0: Welcome back to Rich on Tech. This is a Fever Dream by Alex Warren, requested by Russell. Good song. I like this song. All right, first I'm hearing of it. Thanks, Russell. You know, we do a custom playlist every week for the radio show. I know if you listen on the podcast, you don't get to hear it. But if you listen live on the radio, you do. And the other thing I love about this show, not only, you know, all the emails I get, but the collaboration. Marco writes in, he just heard the question about the PDF filler, and he says, Adobe for Android is pushing a subscription model if you want unlimited access. I can't confirm that, by the way, but he says he did some digging, and the best alternative he's found is PDF Gear. It's completely free, and they even have a version for Windows 11. I absolutely love that app. So PDF Gear, I've heard of that. I just downloaded it to the Android to check it out and see. But, yeah, and I'm also downloading that Tungsten one. But, you know, there's a lot of options when it comes to this. Actually, the Tungsten one, okay, it's actually quite easy. So the one that I mentioned on the air before is it works really well. Seems to be, I'm trying to see if it's like unlimited. Anyway, 888-RICH-101. All the notes are on the website, richontech.tv/177. If you are not following me on my newsletter every week, we just hit a threshold or a new milestone, I guess, of 70,000 subscribers there. So thank you if you're reading that every week. I do enjoy writing it. I think of you as my PayPal. I think of you as my pen pal, not my PayPal. 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That is the subscription is free. It's on the website, richontech.tv. Sign up. You'll get my newsletter in your inbox every weekend, and it's packed with all the stuff that I think you should know about. Like this, like Prime Day moving to June. The longest Prime Day and the earlier than usual Prime Day, the one that's usually in July, is now in June. So Prime Day 2026, June 23rd through June 26th, 4-day shopping event. Of course, Amazon's promising the typical millions of deals across everything, but here are the things I think you should know. Number one, Rufus has become what's called Alexa for shopping. So if you're chatting with a little AI bot, that's called Alexa for shopping. And you can actually ask that for a personalized list of deals based on the things that you typically shop for. So if you go to the Amazon website, tap Alexa for shopping, tap the plus sign, and it says Prime Day Deals. Tap that, and they will send you a personalized list. Let's see. They have the auto buy feature. So if you want to buy something on Prime Day and if it drops in price, you can name that price and it will buy it automatically if it hits that price. That's really cool. The other feature, you've probably heard me talk about Camel Camel Camel as a way to check prices on different things on Amazon. Well, now you can actually just look for up to a year's worth of pricing history right on the Amazon website itself. So if you look at a product on the Amazon website, there should be a little thing called price history. You tap that next to the price, and now instead of just 30 days or 90 days, they're going to give you a year's worth of pricing history for most items. So that's another new feature. They're trying to compete with that Camel Camel Camel. My biggest advice is really to just start putting stuff that you want in your cart now. That way, if it goes on sale, you will see there's a little banner that it says, you know, price drop, or, it'll let you know that there's been a price drop. And that way you can buy that thing. So don't just, you know, go on Amazon on Prime Day and just try to find stuff to buy. You're just going to spend money aimlessly. So I like to be much more targeted about this stuff. So add the stuff to your cart or your save for later list right now. And that way you can see when the price drops and you can buy it later. I've got all my Prime Day tips on the website, richontech.tv, in today's newsletter, or this weekend's newsletter, I should say. So, check that out. The newsletter, let's see, what does the newsletter say this week? The headline is, "Are we moving too fast with AI?" So you can find the Prime Day tips in there. All right, let's take a call. Let's go to, John in Pennsylvania. You're on with Rich. John, are you there? Did I bring up John's call? I think I did. Oh, no, maybe I didn't. Oh, Oh, I brought up the wrong John. I think we have so many Johns today. Well, that John's not answering either. John in Pennsylvania, are you there?
1: Yes, I am.
0: Hello. Welcome to the show.
1: Hello, Rich. Thank you. My question for you is, I bought a couple of years ago, I bought a Linzeg 10.1 inch tablet. It's an Android, and I ended up putting a 3-year plan on it through the Allstate, Square Trade. And they will pay for repairs if something should happen up to the cost of what it cost me to get the tablet. Anything over that's on me, and I understand that. But the issue I'm having with it, I want to take it to a local repair shop here, but I'm finding out that nobody will touch it because they can't get parts for it. And from what they told me, the either HSN or Lindsay, whoever's at Allstate, whatever, they hoard up all the parts to make me send it in. Not sure if you've ever heard of that.
0: Well, I mean, here's the deal. I'm looking at this tablet. How much did you pay for this tablet?
1: About $100.
0: Yeah. Okay. So we're talking about a $100 tablet here. And what do you need fixed on it?
1: Well, when you turn it on, I get two red lines with a green line.
0: Okay. So it's something with the screen. So here's the deal. I would actually file a claim. I would send this in because that to replace that screen is going to be at least the cost of that tablet. Do they charge you anything to make a claim?
1: No.
0: Okay.
1: Well, I paid for 3 years of coverage.
0: Okay. I would send it in. Do you have to pay to send it in? Are they charging, you have to pay for the shipping?
1: Well, they let me take it to the shop that I wanted to, but now I gotta get back with them to find out exactly how this works with sending it in.
0: Yeah.
1: So more than likely, I'm going to have to pay for shipping up front.
0: Okay. Now, if you have to pay for shipping, it may not be worth it because you're going to be paying, you know, minimum, I'd say $15, $20 to ship this tablet. And that you're getting now into 20% of the cost of this tablet to fix it. So, if you love this thing, if you can get it repaired locally, I would have you called Allstate or Square Trade and said, hey, is there a local facility where I can get this repaired at? Did they give you a facility?
1: Well, but the problem is with them, they're hard to deal with. And it's hard to, because they're not U.S. based as far as I can tell when they talk to you.
0: Right.
1: It sounds like they're offshore somewhere. And it's like when I ask them, well, I mean, I've dealt with them before with a phone, and I had an LG phone, and I took it to the repair shop, and I got it fixed for less than the cost of the phone, and I got the check from Allstate for it after I paid for it.
0: Yeah, I mean, Square Trade, there's a reason why Allstate bought Square Trade. They were excellent back in the day when they started. They had a great plan and they had a great, service record. And so that's why Allstate bought them because, you know, Allstate does all kinds of insurance and so that's why they want them. But here's the thing. So what I would do is I would say, you know, try to get this thing repaired locally if you can. I think that a lot of these repair shops are probably seeing that this is a lot to deal with when it comes to such an inexpensive tablet. That may be happening. But I would just, if I were you, since you already paid for this plan, if it costs you $15, they may take care of shipping. I'm not sure. I'm not familiar with their insurance plans, but they may take care of the shipping as well. So if they do that, I would just absolutely ship this thing into them, get it repaired. It's going to probably take a couple of weeks to get this thing back in your hands, but at least you've gotten a new tablet or a repaired tablet. It's not going to have the same problem. So that's probably what I'd recommend. I know you're frustrated. It sounds like a very frustrating experience. This is why I typically don't recommend these warranties, these extended warranties, because when you actually have to do a claim, you got to jump through hoops with a lot of them. There are some that are better than others, and some of them, like Asurion, I think that they run their own repair network of facilities, and so it's a little bit easier to find a place where you can bring your device in. I think SquareTrade was always more operated as a place where you have to mail it in, but I'm not sure because I haven't used it in a while, but I'm going to do some investigation on that and kind of familiarize myself with this again. But I think since you already paid for this, you went through the hassle of getting this plan, send it in, but you know, you're talking about $100 tablet here. We're not talking about a very expensive thing. So I wouldn't go too overboard in getting this fixed if it's going to cost you a lot of money. Thanks for the call, John. I really appreciate it. All right, let's go to break. 888-RICH-101, 888-742-4101. I know we got more calls. Got a couple more things to mention as well. T-Mobile giving away $1.99 gas. I'll tell you what cities they're doing that in next week. 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
2: I have had a persistent message that comes up every time I log on my computer. It says a JavaScript error occurred in the main process. I can close it, but it appears every time and no one seems to know how to get rid of it.
3: Okay. Well, that's a where, how have you tried to fix this?
2: I can't remember. I haven't even tried for about 6 months. This has been on my computer for about a year. I just went online and put the message in, and it said to do a few things, and I don't remember what I did, but it didn't work, and I followed the instructions precisely. I've had a couple other people look at it. I have a Best Buy service agreement, and they looked at it, and they couldn't fix it either.
3: They looked at it, and they couldn't fix it? Like the Geek Squad?
2: Yeah. Exactly.
3: Oh my gosh. Okay. Well, I don't know if I can do better than the Geek Squad, but, here's the deal. So this, when did this start?
2: About a year ago.
3: Okay.
2: It's a fairly new computer too.
3: Okay. Was it after you installed something or changed something?
2: I don't think so. I mean, I use my computer very, very basically, you know, the Microsoft operating system and Word and Excel, and that's really about it.
3: Okay. So I guess what I would say is there's probably an app that's causing this to happen. Is there any app that it mentions when this error comes up?
2: It says uncaught exception, unable to find valid app at object dot anonymous program files, power engage, Electron, ASAR, it has some module load references, but there's no app mentioned.
3: Okay.
2: Just Bootstrap node.
3: Okay, so a couple things you could do. Number one, I would go into your apps on your, in your settings, and I would uninstall any app that you don't use or recognize. That's number one. Then I would go into your startup, like your apps that when you start up your computer, and look through those, and any apps that you don't need to start when you open up your computer, I would turn those off. And between those two things, that might solve it. If it doesn't, the next time this happens, you might do the old Control-Alt-Delete and look at your task manager and see. The problem is there's too many things in there. It's not going to really tell you which one of these processes is giving you the issue. So that's probably not going to be the best. Yeah, there's just too many things going on there, so that's not going to work. The other thing you can do is you can take a screenshot of this error message and feed that into an AI like Gemini and see if it comes up with, and see if it comes up with what it thinks that program is related to. And then you can go and kind of troubleshoot the exact program, like get rid of it off your computer or, you know, uninstall it, whatever. So that's another, I would probably try that. I would try the first two things first and then do the other, do the AI thing and see if that helps. If worse comes to worse, how much, like, I mean, you could refresh this computer, like kind of start over on it. I know you said it's not that old, so you could do that. The problem is there's two ways of doing it. You can do that where it kind of resets everything but keeps your files, or you can do it where it resets everything and deletes your files. You would want the option where it keeps your files, but you'd still want to have a backup of everything that's on this computer just in case something goes wrong. So that's called, that's called a Windows refresh, and you can go to settings and, I think you just type in, let me see if you type reset. Yeah, you just type in reset this PC in your

0: a little start bar, and you'll see a reset this PC option. And the two options when you get there are keep my files or remove everything. And that's like if worse comes to worse, like you really can't figure this out. But the other thing is, the good news is you were on the show. And so there may be someone listening out there that's like, I know exactly how to get rid of this little issue. And I may get an email from them. And so I will share that as well. So those are a couple things.
1: Thank you for all these options. Yeah, I appreciate it.
0: You've got some homework, Stephanie. Did you expect homework from this show?
1: No, I didn't. But you know what? Anything that will solve this will be, it's worth the time. So thank you very much.
0: Oh, absolutely. Thanks for the call today. Appreciate it. I mean, look, anytime you're turning on your computer and there is some unexpected thing that is happening every time, it's annoying. And I think many of us turn on our computers and there are programs that pop up. There are windows that pop up. There are things that start up automatically. And many of us don't take the time to go through and uninstall all these programs that we're not using anymore, change the settings, because every program wants to run. They want to be in your face at all times. Now, this is an error message, so there's some sort of like something that got deleted or misconfigured, and that's why it's giving that error message. But, you know, there's so many other things that go on our computers that just take the time to sit there and kind of like organize and set up things the way you want it. If a program's always opening on your computer every single time you turn on your computer and you don't want that program to open and you're closing it, go ahead and go into your startup, your startup programs and just change those and, you know, turn it off. And you can do that on both Mac and PC. So this just takes a little bit of time, but I know we're also busy and we kind of let things go, from time to time. I do want to mention real quick, 'cause our next segment is our guest, but, I've been getting some emails about this. Microsoft, Office 2019 for Mac. Even though you paid for a subscription starting July 13th, Office 2019 for Mac will enter what's called reduced functionality mode. So the programs will still open documents, but you're not going to be able to create new ones, edit existing ones, or save changes. Microsoft says this is tied to an expiring security certificate because Office 2019 can no longer receive support because it ended years ago. Some say Microsoft could just renew the certificate and is using this expiration to push people into newer products. But long story short, you can subscribe to 365, buy Office 2024, or do what I mentioned earlier, use the free version of Word, Excel, and PowerPoint on the web. Yes, Microsoft offers that for free. Coming up next, we'll talk.
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6: You know what Fidel Castro's estimated worth was?
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6: Can I give you something else to ponder?
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6: 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Mm-hmm. And she was, what, on the throne for like 60 years? 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
7: 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What? 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
6: 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And they can't keep the lights on. 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
6: The Queen of England is worth half of what Fidel Castro was worth.
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9: 15 to 20% of the population that's eligible to vote, go vote. 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

0: Welcome back to Rich on Tech. Rich DeMuro here, hanging out with you, talking technology. The website for the show, richontech.tv/177. That is the direct link to this week's show. Not only can you re-listen to it if you want to subscribe to the podcast or anything like that, but you can get all the links to everything I mentioned. Joining me now is Ben Comencool of Ben's Big Deal. Ben, thanks for joining me.
1: Thank you for having me. I'm so excited to be here.
0: Yeah. You talk all about travel stuff. I'll be honest. Like, I am on a travel website every single day of my life. I changed a flight this morning, which, by the way, thank you, airlines, for letting us change flights without paying that $200, because that's the best thing that's ever happened to travel in the world. But just tell me a little bit about yourself so folks can know what you do.
1: Yeah, my name is Ben with Ben's Big Deals. I found this company because, like many people who wanted to travel, I just wanted to be able to fly for less and wanted to take my family on a vacation without coming home with a bunch of bills. I've been now teaching folks online as well as many, many methods, newsletters, and things like that for the past 5 years now. And I teach folks how to be able to utilize their daily expenses so that they can be able to get lower cost trips.
0: Yeah. So what are you using these days? Like, give me like a website that you like or an app that you like that you don't think a lot of people know about.
1: I'll start off with one right now. A lot of times the number one question I get all the time is, Ben, where do I go to go look for a cheap flight? And I'm actually going to say right now that there are a lot of places, and I'll go back to that later, but one of the best things that's happened that's come out of this whole technology revolution we've had the last couple of years is instead of trying to figure out when you're going to get the best flight, it may actually be after you book. So nowadays they actually have tech. There's a company out there called With Autopilot where they actually will check your flight after it's been booked and see if the flight prices go down. So for those who'd like to plan ahead or booking 6 months ahead, instead of waiting for the price to drop, why not just book it now and then use a site like theirs to go and find the flight and it goes down later. And when it does, they'll get back you an airline credit. So it's a really cool concept. They take a small cut, but for that, it's peace of mind. You don't have to worry if you got the best flight or not, best price or not. They're actually going to go check for you afterward.
0: Yeah, because I mean, the thing is, like, I like to plan in advance, right? And people always ask, they're like, hey, when is the cheapest time to fly? What's the cheapest rate? It's like, number one, none of that really matters. It's what you're comfortable paying, right? Like, some people may find a flight for, you know, $500 to Hawaii and say, oh, that's too much. Some people may say, oh, that's a great deal. So it really depends on you. And so, but at the end of the day, like you said, if you have a system that's watching to see if that price drops at all after you've booked it at a certain price, great, you get the money back. So I love that idea. Does it work with all the major airlines?
1: All the U.S. airlines, because of what you just mentioned earlier, Rich. You know how you mentioned how they have these free changes that you could do? Pre-pandemic, we were being charged $200, $250 to make a change. Now that's free. So they've utilized some of those things. But what they've done is that the great thing is that they don't rebook you on another flight. They literally keep you on the same record locator. They're not changing the seat. You still get all the perks and statuses that you still have. Everything literally stays the same. They do it all in the background without you having to do anything.
0: Oh, very cool. And that's withautopilot.com.
1: With Autopilot.
0: What about, okay, so people always say, are there certain days or are there certain times to buy your ticket? Like, I got to buy it Tuesday at 12 o'clock. I got to log on. Is that true?
1: Yeah, if the airlines did that, no one would ever buy tickets on any other day. So I would say that airlines are quite sophisticated. I'll say this. If you get on a plane, probably the person sitting next to you and to the left and the right and behind you probably paid a different price. That's the reality, as you mentioned earlier. So the reality is buying on a Tuesday is not necessary, but flying on a Tuesday, flying on a Wednesday may be a better price. Flying on a Saturday, because most of the people on the weekends, they want to get away, they're going to fly on a Friday. So if you fly on a Saturday, you will probably find a better flight. And it's a very low, less travel, less hectic day if you flew on a Saturday morning rather than on a Friday night.
0: Yeah, that's so true. It's so interesting how, you know, and I look at my flights and I'm always kind of like looking for a better time or a better date depending on, you know, what I booked. And it's wild how often things change. Like, you may look at a flight one day and the next day it's completely different pricing or miles. And I think it's all just dynamic at this point when, you know, oh, that's another question I get. People are like, oh, should I use a VPN to like, or, you know, should I go to the library and use their computer to book my flight because they're tracking me? Is that true?
1: This comes from this belief, and I'm not saying it's not true. is that they do charge people in different countries different rates. But they have an idea nowadays, even if you use a VPN, where it's coming from. So I will say this. My first answer is no. Going to the library is not going to save you money. But what I will say is this. If you actually start your flights overseas coming back to the U.S. on a one-way, you may find that that flight cost is less expensive than if you book a U.S. to Europe round trip. So maybe two one-ways can sometimes be better. I'm not saying that's always the case, but if you're trying to find it, because there's no hard and fast rule, Rich, on these things. But I will say that coming from overseas, like let's say if you're European and you do a one-way flight into Europe, from Europe into U.S., that's less because they're a little bit more price conscious over there. They may not take the trip, whereas the U.S. folks, they may take that trip regardless.
0: Is there anything new in the realm of travel right now that we need to know about when it comes to? I think last time I went to London, I had to like buy like some sort of, I don't know, stamp or pass or something. Even though you have a passport, you still have to buy something. Is there anything new like that that's happening that we should know for this summer?
1: Yeah, there's a new regulation. It's basically an exit entry visa. It's not a visa. I take it back. It's more of an electronic authorization. You just have to register yourself, biometric scan. If it's your very first time, that's causing a line nowadays. There are ways that you can kind of reduce it, which is, like you said, if you flew in a good time, but the reality is there's going to be somewhat of a line if you do it. But there is also what a lot of people don't realize. There's VIP services within the airport. If you get met by there, then they kind of take you through the VIP line. Those are some things that you could pay for, and then that can help alleviate some of the weight.
0: Oh, that sounds expensive. I'm still just going by myself through the airport. My kid always sees this thing at the, United terminal at LAX called like the global. I don't know. It's like this like
1: entry.
0: It's like some sort of like glassed in area where they bring you through security. And my kid is like, I want to go there. I'm like, son, that's like completely not what we're doing.
1: I'm going to push back on that a little bit. You were familiar with Clear, right? They're a private company that escorts you.
0: Yes.
1: They have a new service called Clear Concierge or Clear Ambassador. And what they do is they will actually meet you at the curb, walk you through all the way, not actually at the gate, but they'll walk you from the curb and take you all the way, not only through the security, but literally to the gate or to the lounge if you want to. And this becomes actually really important if those who have elderly parents, or maybe you have someone who has to travel by themselves, or maybe they're disabled. This is super huge, especially at a time when they're having the shutdown. They don't have it in every airport right now, but it's something that you're going to see more and more of. And it's not expensive. I mean, for $99, it's not just for one, but if you have a whole family, they can escort the whole family through for $99 or $100.
0: Okay. Yep. I mean, that's not that bad, especially when luggage is $50 to check. So, any other tips or tricks or tools that you think people should know before they take their next trip or book something?
1: Yeah, I would say this. A lot of people out there have miles floating around. And they don't know how to use them. I would say the one thing that I see a lot of people make a mistake is they spend all this on their one airline card, like their Southwest or their Delta. Not saying that those are not great, but I would recommend people earn points that can be used for multiple airlines or multiple hotel programs. A lot of the banks have those. It's something that I'd say that's helped a lot of my students save anywhere between 75% to 80% because they're able to utilize them. Maybe you'll pay for two of the four people on the ticket, so maybe use two points. Two of the tickets, use it on points, and the other two you can use it for airfare.
0: Yeah, I did that this year. I switched actually from a card that had the points that worked everywhere to the points that are only on one airline. And it's great because I get certain access on that airline, but I'm like, oh, I want a Southwest ticket. I used to be able to transfer miles in. I can't anymore. And I'm like, oh, darn it, because I don't have any miles in there. So you kind of have to decide like what is best for you. But I do think it opens up many more options when you have a card that's not necessarily branded with the airline, but like a bank that gives you the flexibility.
1: Rich, a lot of people don't realize this. The U.S. market is the last stronghold of points and miles. The rest of the world doesn't get this. So folks who actually earn this and have access into the banking relationships here in the U.S., they have something that the rest of the world doesn't have. So if you're ever flying internationally, it's one of the best things that people can do.
0: All right. And we got about 30 seconds. AI. I mean, obviously, I got to ask you about AI. What do you think about AI's impact in travel? People are probably getting their full itineraries from AI at this point and all their advice. Is that a good thing?
1: I think there's a really big resurgence with luxury travel advisors right now. People want advice. Some of the advice that AI is bringing you is computer generated. So it's AI learning from other AI. So I would be a little bit double check before you, like, opening times of restaurants and things like that. They're not that great at it sometimes, and they just kind of aggregate a lot of data. So I think there's still a human component, but it's a great tool to use. I use it every day, but I double check it, and I think that's important. There's one site out there that uses AI called Gondola AI. It's a fantastic one. They actually will, if you like to work out or you really care about pools, you can actually search their hotel system by pools, if that's what you're looking for, or by gyms, if that's important to you. So that's a really cool program. I think there's other things like that are out there that's really, really growing. And I have more and more of those things on my Instagram all the time.
0: Okay. And where's your Instagram? How can we find you?
1: Yeah, you can find me on bensbigdeal.com. That's my website, but all my Instagram and Facebook as well as TikTok is all Ben's Big Deal.
0: All right, Ben of Ben's Big Deal. Thanks so much for joining me today.
1: Thank you so much, Rich.
0: All right, happy travels. Very exciting. Summer travel season is upon us. I know those kids are getting out of school. They want to go somewhere. Coming up next, we are going to open up the feedback. And yes, I will tell you where T-Mobile is doing $1.99 per gallon gas this week. In
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0: Welcome back to Rich on Tech. We're going to get right into the feedback in a second, but I do want to mention this T-Mobile Tuesdays promotion happening next week. I guess T-Mobile is celebrating 10 years of these T-Mobile Tuesdays. You know, these are the perks that you get if you're a T-Mobile customer, give away all kinds of freebies. Well, because they're turning 10, they're doing a big old perk, $1.99 per gallon gas event. This is going to be at select Shell stations in Los Angeles, Chicago, and Houston on June 9th. And it's open to everyone, not just T-Mobile customers. So you know what that means. You know there's going to be lines around the block. So be prepared. T-Mobile says members can get up to 50 cents off per gallon at Shell during parts of the promotion. So that means if you just want to get 50 cents off next week, you don't have to wait in line. But that's a big perk. $1.99 per gallon gas, especially with gas prices so expensive right now. I do not have the details just yet on which stations they're doing this at, but I will have that next week. So follow my Instagram. I will do a post Tuesday morning, nice and early, at Rich on Tech on my Instagram with the information on where you can go to get this $1.99 per gallon gas. So again, next week, Los Angeles, Chicago, and Houston. That's going to be a big one. All right, now let's open up the feedback. Brian, I got a lot of feedback on AI this week. I guess because we talked about it last week in the show. Brian in Watsonville said, I really enjoyed your interview with Amanda Caswell from Tom's Guide. As a solo trial lawyer, AI is absolutely revolutionizing my daily workflow for the better. And I always love hearing about your boys on the show. It's wonderful you're giving them confidence and responsibility at such a young age. Yes, now if I can only get them to take out the garbage cans, or take in the trash cans, I should say. Robber, I had a Jawbone fitness tracker years ago and really liked it. It didn't have all the features of today's devices, but it fit my needs. Then Fitbit bought the company and eventually stopped supporting the product. Because of that experience, I've never bought another Fitbit. I use Withings now. I know that's just how business works. When companies discontinue products, people rely on it. It affects consumers financially and emotionally. Sometimes reviews focus on what a product can do today without addressing the long-term impact these decisions can have on loyal customers. I hear you. Jawbone, I loved Jawbone too back in the day, and it was great. But, you know, things change, and I don't know how long you got out of that. You know, how much use you got out of that. But yes, I understand where you're coming from there. Chuck writes in his experience on the Z Fold 7. After 3 weeks with the Samsung Z Fold 7, I'm disappointed. I switched from a OnePlus Open that I absolutely loved. And while the Samsung hardware is beautiful and impressively thin, it's too thin and difficult to open. Yes, Chuck, I said that in my review. I rarely unfold because it's such a hassle. I also constantly take accidental screenshots, find the fingerprint and face unlock frustrating. Yes, also mentioned in my review. And get annoyed the Samsung wallet keeps popping up when I wake the phone. That you can change. The phone looks great, but using it has been more frustrating than expected. Keep in mind, Chuck, the new Samsung Fold comes out, I believe, usually in July or August, so stay tuned on that one. Hopefully they'll listen to the issues of the open and close, how tough that was. Jay in Atlanta, one thing I really like about Gemini's AI assistant is how patient it is. I asked when Father's Day was, and I thought it told me the wrong date, so I kept asking it to confirm. Instead of getting frustrated, like a human might, it calmly corrected me each time and even explained how I might have understood. Sometimes it's nice to get a straightforward answer without the attitude or friction you can run into dealing with people. Oh my gosh, speaking of attitude, we went to a restaurant the other night with my kids, a big party, there's 12 of us, and we were going to sit at two tables of six. I'm not kidding, the attitude that we got from not only the person, the host, but also the manager of the restaurant. And my wife called to ask and all. I will never go back to this restaurant in my entire life. And it's the one where they do the little hibachi stuff in front of you, which I really love. And I will never go back there. So I will from now on go to a different place. But I was so angry because the way I said, whatever happened to the customer always being right? No, they're not anymore. I mean,
1: we're not right anymore.
0: They could care less.
1: Give us your money. Get out.
0: Yeah, that was it. And by the way, you know, a hibachi dinner is not cheap.
1: Not anymore.
0: Especially when your kids are at a separate table ordering whatever they want. So long story short, that was horrific experience. The food was delicious though, I will tell you that. And that fried rice upsell always gets everyone. Gets everyone every time. Ivan, I'm 68 years old. I've embraced technology throughout my life, but AI worries me. While I see the potential benefits, social media has already shown how technology can negatively influence people, especially younger generations. My concern is that AI will amplify those problems, making it harder to trust what we see and hear, and give bad actors powerful new tools to manipulate behavior. I think we're moving beyond warning signs and into a serious situation that requires attention from all of us. Ivan, a 68, you are right. Let's see here. Terrence in West Covina. I heard a caller on your show who was frustrated because Samsung is pushing people to Google Messages and they couldn't figure out how to set custom notifications. It turns out you can do it, but the setting is buried. Open the conversation for the person or group. Tap the three-dot menu, then details. Select notifications, then sound. Choose the notification tone. There you have it. It was much easier to find in Samsung Messages. Oh, okay. I'm going to put that on the website. richontech.tv/177. Oh my gosh. So many more. Claudia in Irvine says, we just got our satellite radio renewal for $311 for the next year. I copied your ChatGPT prompt from your newsletter into the chat and immediately got an offer for the same exact plan for $8 a month. 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Let's see here. Oh my gosh. Okay. I recently used AI to plan a trip, Krister says, from Salt Lake City to Albany. I asked it to find the shortest travel time, the lowest cost. It found me a flight I would have never found. It wasn't perfect. It ended up being perfect. AI looked at combinations and schedules in a way I probably would never have. And finally, some kind words from Rick. You know, we all have computers and smartphones these days. There's always something new to learn. We need more Rich time. I'd be the first to sign up for a Daily Rich podcast, even a paid VIP version. Oh my gosh. Well, when I start that, I will let you know, Rick. Right now, I don't have the time. That's going to do it for this episode of the show. Links on the website, richontech.tv/177. 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Instagram, X, Twitter, or sorry, and Instagram, Blue Sky, X, and Threads. Next week, we'll talk WWDC and why people hate AI data centers in their backyards. Thanks so much for listening. There are so many ways you can spend your time. I do appreciate you spending it right here with me. Please do not drive distracted. Those texts can wait. Thanks to everyone who makes this show possible. Bobo today, Kim, Bill was in here. You, of course, my guests. My name is Rich DeMiro.
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0: Well, the weekend is here. Welcome. You're at home with Gary Sullivan. 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So it's Roto-Rooter. You can give them a call at 800-GET-ROTO or their website is rotorooter.com. And by the way, a tremendous amount of videos there to help you with your plumbing projects. So check that out. If you get a chance, let me give you our phone number. We'll be happy to talk to you about your home projects. Our phone number is 800-823-8255. And chatting a little bit of what we need to do around the home. One of the things I compiled was a list of what do you think the most common mistakes homeowners make? And we're going to cover that. There's probably 10, 15 of them, I guess. And they're interesting, and I think it's a lot of the things we've talked about, but it's also a good little check the bucket list. Yes, I'm paying on, staying on top of that. I'm paying attention to this, but we'll be doing that throughout the show today. We're also going to have our friends in from Blackjack. We're going to talk about asphalt driveway sealing. I'm going to chat about concrete repair. And of course, we'll take your calls. Again, that number is 800-823-8255. And Dave, you lead us off. Welcome.
1: Hi, Gary. Hey, I have a paint question here. I bought a brand new, exterior steel door that's primed.
0: Uh-huh.
1: And, what would be the best paint for that? It gets a lot of sun.
0: Yeah, there's a couple that I would recommend. And let me tell you, the basic one is you can use a regular exterior paint. And I don't mean just a regular exterior. I mean one that is a super good quality. And each brand, I think, Sherwin-Williams, Benmore, Behr, they have their top of the line. I would focus in on that. They have them in flat. They have them in satin. They have them in semi-gloss. The Sherwin-Williams one is called Emerald. And the nice one about the Emerald is it's a little slower drying. Some of the other ones, they like dry in like 15 minutes. So you don't want to paint in direct sunlight with it. It'll dry on your brush. But the Emerald, exterior house paint that Sherwin-Williams has is very good. Now, I preface that by saying, since it is a house paint, it does have a little bit of texture to it. In other words, it's not like a smooth enamel. I don't know if that makes any difference to some people. I think they might hold just a little bit more dust on the surface if you lived in an area with, you know, a lot of new construction. I don't know if that's really an issue, but it'd hold up probably great against the sun. I would say it's a 10 to 15 year paint. That would be one option. If you're saying, no, I want it to look like the old oil base. I want that smooth, slick surface. Sherwin-Williams has one. I think it's the best trim enamel out there on the market. It is also called Emerald, so don't get those mixed up. It's called Emerald Urethane Trim Enamel. Can be used indoors or outdoors. Very, very much sun resistant. You got the primer on there. It's a matter of probably doing two coats. Not cheap, but extremely durable. And it kind of has that, enameled look, if that's what you're looking for.
1: Would that be the enameled urethane then? Is that what that would
0: be? Yeah. It's Emerald, urethane trim enamel.
1: Okay.
0: So it's expensive. I mean, it might be $25 a quart, maybe 30. I don't know. It's been a while. I did my whole house with it about 3 years ago on all the woodwork and everything. It's very durable.
1: That would be good on the jams too. Then
0: yes,
1: I mean,
0: sir.
1: On Yeah.
0: Yes, sir. Yep, doors, jams, everything. But, you know, there's a lot of choices out there. There's also a lot of alkyd acrylic trim enamels, which do a good job. They give you a smooth texture also. I don't think it's as durable as the urethane trim enamel, but, I mean, the modified alkyd acrylic enamels, they're good also. And the emerald outdoor paint, that is really, really good and sun-resistant also. So you got good choices out there. I'd say all the time we're in a great time because the technology in paints have been just exploding over the last 20, 25 years.
1: Yeah, there's so many of them out there. You don't know what to
0: Right. Well, there's always, I can guarantee it, there's always at least a good, better, best.
1: Yeah.
0: Okay,
1: Gary, thanks
0: a lot. All right. Good luck to you, Dave. Thank you much for the call. I appreciate it. We talk about that a lot. Entry doors, depending on how the house is built and the facing, they take a beating. My entry door was a fiberglass door, or is a fiberglass door. It's 26 years old. It faces the southwest. Originally, it was stained. It's got a little overhang to protect a little bit of that door, but not much. Not much. The sun just beats that door to death. And I would say, after about 15 years, I'd had enough. I mean, it was a darker golden oak. The house is brick, lots of trim, and I have this golden oak door that about every 3 to 5 years I seem to be not necessarily restaining it, but knocking down the protectant, the spar urethane. Don't use polyurethane on it. It'll go faster. And then re-spar varnishing it or spar urethaning it. It was about every 3 to 5 years. So I did it like 3 times. I'm just kind of winging it there. Say 3 times in 15 years, maybe 4 times. And one day I'm going like, there's nothing else on this house that's this golden oak. I think I'm going to paint it. And I did. And two things, I think, this is my opinion. You can certainly differ with this. Number one is that paint's been on there for 10 years, at least. It looks brand new. I've washed the door one time. I don't think the urethane enamel was unavailable at that point. I think I used the Sherwin-Williams Duration or the Sherwin-Williams Emerald on that front door. And I'll tell you what, it holds up so well against the sun. I used a satin. It looks fantastic, in my opinion. It kind of goes more with the house, which I also really enjoyed. All right, Tony, sit tight. Donald, you sit tight as we kind of load them up for the next opportunity to chat a little bit about your home project. If you would like to join us, let's grab a line. It's 800-823-8255. One of the big things is we're talking about front doors. We're talking in a lot of cases about curb appeal from the outside of our home. What kind of visual do you give your neighbors, your guest? And I just talked about the front doors. Another thing to look at is shutters, especially vinyl shutters. They oxidize very quickly. They too can be painted. They also can be rejuvenated. And I'll go through the step by steps on how to rejuvenate vinyl. And where I was going with this whole thing, curb appeal is so important. And what's a big part of our home when it comes to curb appeal? Landscaping. So coming up is Scott Berline. He's going to help us with that. He does a show called Let's Garden with Scott Berline. That's exactly what we're going to do. That's next. You're at home with Gary Sullivan.
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7: I'm Michelle Pulino. Lauren Alena has revealed plans to hit the road this fall for her next headlining track. Dubbed the Stages Tour, named after her recently announced album, Stages, arriving August 28th. The upcoming string of shows are expected to be Elena's most personal yet. The tour kicks off October 1st in Milwaukee, Wisconsin, with stops in Charlotte, North Carolina, Little Rock, Arkansas, Lexington, Kentucky, and more. 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Tickets on sale now. CMA Fest takes over downtown Nashville Thursday through Sunday. The Big Ten event at Nissan Stadium includes Riley Green, Ella Langley, Jason Aldean, Luke Bryan, Hardy, Carly Pierce, Jordan Davis, the Red Clay Strays, Tim McGraw, Zach Topp, and more. While the Riverfront stage will see Caitlin Butts, Stephen Wilson Jr., Midland, and more. That's Fox Country on Fox News.
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9: In Graham, Washington, near Tacoma, four-legged lawnmowers care for the land surrounding a Pierce County Fire and Rescue Station.
10: Fire Station 96 is called the Goat House.
9: Jake Weigley, wildlife coordinator, says the goats that live at the station are great at eating through weeds, so firefighters don't have to spend their downtime with weed whackers.
10: Because the goats work for snacks and all the vegetation that's available here, it does save the taxpayers money because our crews are able to focus on training and responding to calls.
9: The goats' care is paid for by GoFundMe fundraisers, but are their weed-eating efforts going to help prevent fires?
10: We're in a heightened level of awareness based on our snowpack and precipitation over the winter, but until fire season really gets started, we won't know how severe it will be.
9: And do the goats ever get to go on emergency calls?
10: If they were to find themselves at an emergency, no snacks would be safe.
9: Tick pause. Till NATO, Fox News.

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1: And that's probably not a plus, not a minus. It's
2: just there.
1: There. And then you can really knock it out of the park with, you know, a nice shade tree, you know, innovative, nice plantings, a richness of diversity. And as you mentioned, you know, saving energy, anything you can do to keep wind off the house, sun off the house, is going to help your energy bills.
2: Sure. Mm-hmm. You know, it's interesting. My pet peeve is unkept.
1: Yeah.
2: And unkept to me means overgrown. It's, you know, good landscaping is like furniture in a home. Placement's important.
1: Right.
2: Color is important. And upkeep is important. When it all kind of meshes together, it can still be colorful, but it doesn't look right.
1: Yeah, it's design and it's care, just as you would have inside a house. You made the comparison, and you could have a beautifully designed living room with great furniture. All the colors are right. Everything's arranged well. But if you leave all the laundry that's unfolded, the blankets, you know, the kids' toys out on the floor, whatever, you almost can't see the good parts of the design through the clutter. And that's very true with landscapes too.
2: Scott, I'm sure you're privy, you know, to the latest trends in, you know, landscaping around the home. But somebody listening right now may be thinking, yeah, mine's overgrown, or mine, you know, that Japanese yew is now like, you know, 6 feet wide and
1: yeah.
2: 3 feet high, and there's three of them, and you know, it's unkept. It's too big. It's aged too much. I've got to redesign. Where do you start with that process?
1: I would start right where I would start with a new landscape. And as that would be with the big plants, the trees, the shrubs. You know, those are the foundations, the cornerstones of what you do afterwards. So if, you know, we've seen that where the front door, you can't even get in through the front door because right. whatever is planted on both sides is encroaching. You might just have to remove those. You might have to start over.
2: Right.
1: You know, pull those out and do a redo. And if, you know, if you're doing that and you're taking out a lot, then you look at it again from the top down, where you're looking at trees, shrubs, where they go, what they are, and once they're in place, or even before, but I like to go once they're in place, then you start looking at the little nooks and crannies that you can fill in.
2: Yeah, you brought up a good point. I was talking about the front door, and at one time I've been in my house for, I don't know, 26 years, and I had a Japanese yew on each side of the sidewalk going to the front door. Well, these things got massive. In 22 years, they got massive. And a buddy of mine said, you know, you need to take those things out. And I said, yeah, I know.
1: Yeah.
2: And he told me something. He goes, like, I said, well, he goes, look, you got this big arch. Why don't you get a Japanese yew that grows vertically? And I go, what?
1: Yeah.
2: What are you talking about? I thought Japanese yews were all big. My point being is there's a lot of new stuff and old stuff out there, and you can't expect I can't expect to know all that stuff, but people in the business, they know all about that stuff.
1: Yeah, you know,
2: it looks great.
1: If you can afford a good designer, that's a great way to go. But if you're designing on your own, knowing what plant options you have can be so helpful. And you're only going to get that, by going to an independent garden center and just looking at the different plants, talking to the people there saying,
2: right.
1: I need something tall and skinny for this purpose. And there's probably three or four things they can name, you know, or I need a shade tree that I want to grow fast. Everybody wants the shade tree that grows fast.
2: Sure.
1: You know, and you know, what's the best one that I can grow in my neighborhood? Someone can help you with that.
2: Well, and also where you spend your Monday through Fridays, I know in our city, the Cincinnati Zoo and Botanical Gardens.
1: Yeah.

0: You've got all kinds of species of plants and trees and shrubs. And I mean, just getting ideas.
1: Yeah.
0: That's where it all starts.
1: Yeah. All of them labeled, or almost all of them labeled, so you can see what they do in the landscape. And we don't do all the shearing and hedging. We let mm-hmm. everything grow naturally so you can see what it does if it's left alone.
0: Sure.
1: You know, and the type of site that it likes. Is it shade? Is it sun?
0: Sure.
1: That kind of thing.
0: Yeah. All right, Scott, thank you always for your input. I love talking about that. Curb appeal is such an important part of yep. our home, and landscaping certainly kind of accents that. So thanks for your time. Appreciate it.
1: Absolutely. Always a pleasure.
0: Take care. All right, we'll take your calls next. You're at home with Gary Sullivan.
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7: What started out 10 years ago to honor one of the victims of the Sandy Hook Elementary School shootings is now a national event for the first weekend in June. It's the Bring Love Home Pet Adoption Awareness Campaign from the Catherine Violet Hubbard Animal Sanctuary in Connecticut, and it's spread to over 110 shelters and animal rescues. The ASPCA's Krista Chadwick says they're pitching in to let people know these are tough times for shelters.
8: They're short-staffed. They have a dearth of medical team members, along with increasing proportions of medically and behaviorally compromised animals, just put a lot of pressure on our shelters.
7: Nearly 6 million cats and dogs went to shelters in 2025. This year is on track to see just as many, so they're spreading the word.
8: There's no such thing as too many adoptions, and so shelters are always looking for opportunities to get more animals into loving homes, onto couches, and to laps.
7: Take a pause. Jill Nato, Fox News.
9: It's Fox Wheels.
10: As the U.S. expects China to commit to billions in U.S. goods, lawmakers and auto industry execs are urging the Trump administration to continue to ban Chinese vehicles in the U.S., fearing some say the president could lift the ban that includes a 100% tariff on them, making it impossible for manufacturers to import and resell Chinese vehicles. U.S. Trade Rep. Jamison Greer, who was with the president recently in China, saying there are no plans to amend the Connect Car Rule that restricts the importation and sale of vehicle connectivity systems and automated driving systems that are linked to foreign adversaries. Commerce Secretary Howard Lutnick has also ruled out Chinese investments in the U.S. auto sector, suggesting the president wouldn't allow it. That is a new bipartisan bill has also been introduced aimed at expanding restrictions on Chinese cars in the U.S. That's Fox Wheels. I'm Jeff Manasso, Fox News.
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11: Good morning.
0: Morning.
11: Love your show, by the way. Listening every week when I can. I have a quick question. Wood fireplace. I've had the home for about 3 years now. I clean it after I get somebody and do the sweep for it every year after the season's over.
0: Yes, sir.
11: But it still gives me that smell of the wood in the house. Not every day. It depends on the humidity or if it's raining or not.
0: Yeah.
11: Is there a fix for it?
0: Yeah, it's a combination of things. In a lot of cases, it is clean. There's a shelf up in the chimney that sometimes has an accumulation of creosotes and ash that can be a problem if it's kind of one of those misty 55 degree high humidity days and you got negative air pressure.
11: Okay. Yeah,
0: so
11: that's probably what's happening.
0: Yeah, I think that's what's happening. Sometimes it can be corrected if you have like fans going on in the house, bathroom fans, cooking fans. Sometimes cracking a window will actually reverse the negative airflow and start bringing it up the chimney. That's probably what I would work on next time you have that day. We're probably going into an a period in time where we're not going to have a lot of that right now. But you'll have some damp, wet day that'll, you know, certainly raise its ugly head, and you'll have that smell. But cracking a window sometimes will help. I know you got air conditioning on, but just crack it just a little bit. Also, if you have your fan on your furnace, you might not just put that on auto rather than on, if it is on.
11: It is on auto.
0: Okay. Yep. And so those are just a couple things that would help. I don't think I would take my chimney cap off, especially this time of year.
11: Yes.
0: You know, in the fall, maybe. It might even help with the burning of the wood. Better flow.
11: Okay.
0: And you could always touch base with your chimney sweep, too, and tell him what you got going on. Get his input.
11: Okay. Which brings me to the next question, if I could.
0: Mm-hmm.
11: I do have three Easy Breeze in my basement, two crawl space and the utility room.
0: Okay.
11: I heard you mention one time that they work best if you have the fan on auto or on.
0: Well, not so much
11: the fan for your furnace.
0: On the furnace. So in the summertime, when the air conditioner is running, you want to put it on auto.
11: Okay.
0: So it only turns on when the air conditioner turns on.
11: Okay.
0: And if you got any ceiling fans, that helps just kind of, you know, it's not going to pull air out, but just kind of, you know, adds a little bit of coolness to it, to the room. I just reset all my fans to counterclockwise just the other day.
11: Okay. Okay.
0: All right.
11: Thermostat issue. If this is the third thermostat I go through, finally I went with the smart thermostat. The issue I have, if it's on heat, it reads the temperature in the room correctly and it stops or whatever I have it set on. But I turned the air condition on. The temperature will read way high in the house, let's say in the 80s, even though I have it set up at 72 or 73 for air condition. It will keep running constantly and it will never reach the 86, or even it will be very cold in the house, it still read in the 80s.
0: Still reading. Well, I don't have an exact answer for that. I was telling Danny,
11: I've got three technicians changed three thermostats and they still have the same issue.
0: Mm-hmm. So where is the thermostat that you're having an issue with?
11: In the living room.
0: Okay. It's not right by a window, is it?
11: No, it's against the back wall. It's in the center of the living room.
0: I don't know. I don't know the answer to that other than, you know, a faulty. I don't know. I don't want to just say it. It's a faulty thermostat. Yeah. I don't know. What did the technician say? Did you say you called them back on it?
11: No, I haven't. I just turned it on yesterday for the first time after installing the new smart one. It would read 76 in the house. I have it set on 72. And a crap running all night long, and it will still read 76.
0: Maybe it's not calibrated correctly. I thought you said it was in the 80s.
11: The older one, which I changed about 2 weeks ago.
0: Oh, okay. Well, I'll tell you, that's a good question, because I was telling Danny, I have almost the same thing going on. I have mindset. It's the other way around. I have mine set at 78, and I turned it on this morning, and it's now reading temperature in the house of 74.
11: Wow.
0: So it's cooling lower. You got the opposite, but
11: yes.
0: Versus mine. So I don't know. Maybe some of our HVAC people that listen, maybe they can give us some input on the thermostats, because I haven't done any research. I just noticed the problem this morning also. Keep listening, Tony, and see if we come up with anything.
11: I figured somebody will have some input usually if, you know. Great.
0: Very good. Thank you, sir. I appreciate it. I hate to give that answer, but that's the answer. The answer is no answer. All right, let's go to Lou. Lou, welcome.
12: Yeah, hey, Gary, how are you?
0: Doing fine, thank you.
12: Good, love the show. Hey, just wanted to ask you a question. We had a house inspection, and during the inspection, the inspector came back to us and said, hey, you know, you have exhaust fans that are dumping into the attic and have caused a mold problem. We didn't know that because we don't go up into the attic.
0: Right.
12: But we bought the home in 2000. This is a two-story, five-dormer home that has a 12-12 roof. So we have a large opening in the attic above our garage. That's how we enter into and exit from the top.
0: Okay.
12: Then as you go across the attic above the garage, you have to take another ladder to go up to a second level. And then that area is really tight because of the pitch. You know what I'm saying?
0: Exactly.
12: So, originally We did not have a vent ridge in this, a ridge vent rather in this house.
0: Okay.
12: They had, exhaust fans that were, kicked on by humidity and heat.
0: Okay.
12: And then it came to an acceptable level. They stopped, you know.
0: Right.
12: So, we had a roof put on, had a ridge vent put in. The other ones that we had prior to that were the, turtles that were on the back end of the house.
0: Okay.
12: You know, the turtle vents like. Mm-hmm. And now we're in a situation where we can put the baffles that we need put in above the garage. We have easy access to those because that's about a 11, 12 foot ceiling in there. Mm-hmm. The other side where it's tight, we can see light on the back end of the house. House faces west. The east side of the attic above the living space where it's tight, we can see light there. It's where these dormers are at, we believe, because we have an overhang, you know, on the porch. We believe that those dormers, they're real dormers. They, you know, they come into the bedroom and the walls are, you know, shaped as the dormer sits there. Mm-hmm. But what I was going to say is we believe that they hit the top plate because we can't see anything. We have no ventilation on that side of the attic.
0: Right. And plus your fans are blowing warm, moist air into the attic.
12: No, we went ahead and hard lined those out.
0: Okay.
12: Both, so you corrected the gable. We didn't put the flex line in because we didn't want any dip in there.
0: Okay.
12: To collect humidity. And
0: okay. Well,
12: we ran a hard line to, and we didn't tee it either. We ran them separate.
0: Okay. So was the mold that was caused in the attic due to the lack of ventilation, or was it due to the fans and the bathroom exhaust?
12: Well, you know, we are only assuming because we don't know scientifically if that was the case. What I was going to ask is when you deal with dormers, we understand where the bays are on the other side of the dormer. We're not going to have any, you know, intake.
0: Right.
12: But we don't have any light on that side of the attic at all. The other thing too is we have obviously soffit below, you know, on the other side of the overhang that has, you know, ability to allow air up there.
0: Right.
12: But
0: you don't have air being pulled out, right? I mean, you got the intake, you don't have the outtake.
12: Right. Well, the thing is we're not sure that air's coming through on that side of the house at all up there.
0: Mm-hmm.
12: Because we don't see any light, we don't feel any air, nothing on that side.
0: So is there softening down there on that side?
12: There's softening on the overhang. Yeah, the overhang for the porch.
0: Okay.
12: In front of those dormers, there is soffit there. It runs all the way across. It's about a 45, 50 foot run.
0: And that part is vented, right?
12: Yeah, it is vented, but what we don't know is if I mean, we can't, even if we took the soffit off, you can only go up so far.
0: Right.
12: And we know that where the dormer sits, you're never going to get any intake because it's sitting on that top plate, right?
0: Right. So it sounds to me, I mean, at a disadvantage, I can't see it, but it sounds to me that soffit is a non-functioning soffit. In other words, it can't pull air in unless another vent can take air out.
12: Well, I think you're right. My question was going to be, do we go ahead and go back to an exhaust fan even with a ridge vent? Or are they competing against each other?
0: They would be competing against each other, but I don't think it's competing at all. Okay. So if you had the exhaust fan on, like if you had a standard big box attic and you got a ridge vent on the top and soffits on the bottom, heat rises just like in a chimney, right? But it's got to be replaced with cooler air. And even if it's 90 degrees outside, that's cooler air. It's going to drift into the attic. It's going to let the hot air go out. That can't happen is the way it sounds to me. So you're going to have to mechanically or have somebody that, you know, specializes in insulation and ventilation take a look and see if we can. There's a lot of homes with cathedral ceilings. There's no way to even exhaust that. you know, because there's like, you know, at the peak, there's like a crawl space that you'd have to scoot up to. So.
12: Does they, what is it when they, block the door, they do the air test for the home,
0: Yeah, it's a blower door test. Yeah. That would help.
12: Does a blower door test help us in this case or no?
0: Sure. I would think so. And there's probably options.
12: And what do we learn from that?
0: Well, you're going to see if there's any loss of that air. So is there air coming out of that particular area? One of the things that, and again, I apologize, but I can't see it, but one of the things that may help you is to, you know, have somebody to really analyze that and take a look at, because one of those roof solar fans where it could possibly be installed in that dead space, in that dead area, would be, if there's a gable on the other side or if there's some way to replenish that air. So it's a two-step system. We can pull air out mechanically, but we still got to have some way to feed air in. So there's also soffit vents that aren't in a soffit, okay? They're actually, they're called a smart vent. It's up about the third row of shingles. And if you put a solar fan up top, it's pulling air out of that dead area. And then where that smart vent is, not in an overhang, it can be bringing air in. I guess what I'm saying, there's a way to create that ventilation. But without seeing it, I don't know which way I would go, but I would certainly get that analyzed and make that decision from there. Hopefully that helps, Lou. We'll continue with your calls. You're at home with Gary Sullivan.
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0: All right, back at it we go. At Home with Gary Sullivan. One other thing for the Lou, who's talking about the ventilation. Obviously, there was mold. I'm going to guess too. A lot of that may have been from that exhaust fan. I know we don't know that. Another thing, again, you know, got to be on site to really see what's going on and what can be added, what can be taken out. One of the things I'm seeing more and more is whole house encapsulation too. So you can get in there and foam that and make it a condition space. Where it keeps out the cold and keeps out the heat. It's not going to keep it, you know, 72 degrees and perfect, but it would keep it above freezing and not blazing hot. That might be another option also. All right, let's go to Rodney. Rodney, welcome.
1: Hi there, Gary.
0: Yes, sir.
1: quick question. Got about a 11-year-old hot water heater. Mm-hmm. No problems, no leaks, it's doing a good job for us. It's just my wife and I in the house.
0: Okay.
1: But, had someone recommend a, changing that out because of its age and general life expectancy.
0: Right.
1: And, I was considering, or the thought popped in my head about a tankless water heater, and I wanted to get your opinion on those.
0: Well, I think tankless water heaters are awesome. Is it gas or is it electric?
1: I have a gas water heater.
0: Okay. So I still think they're awesome. Electric, maybe not so much, but for a gas one, yes, they're going to be more expensive. Just so you know that, you got to make sure you have, you know, decent gas pressure. They've come a long way in the last 25 years, Rodney. You know, it used to be they were pretty limited to how many gallons of hot water they could produce per minute.
1: Right.
0: Now that's just not an issue. I mean, you can get them sized, different gallons. Permitted. I think they're, I mean, you can have a 7 gallon permitted, a 9 gallon, a 13 gallon, you know, so you can size it just like you would a tank top or a tank type, water heater. If you're looking at pros and cons, I would say the tankless will cost more. The savings is certainly there. I've had different, manufacturers on this show that would say, well, the savings is there, but, you know, it may not be 30% because people have a tendency to take longer showers. Maybe that's true. I don't know. There's certainly a savings. Yeah. You're not reheating the same water time and time again. It's on demand. When you fire that baby up, that's, you know, that's when it heats the water that you're going to use. Because it supercharges, superheats the water, calcium carbonate, in other words, cleaning becomes a maintenance issue, not in a bad way. It's just maintenance that would have to be done. I would check on the brand to see if they have something to help you clean that, which there are kits, or they have to have a plumber do that. Just find out exactly what that issue is. But in terms of... you know, have it installed, I'd say, you know, there's a bigger upfront cost and there's less utility bills and it's also going to last longer. You're probably going to get 20, 25 years out of that versus probably the 12 to 15 that you have right now. If you have a follow-up question, we'll get you on the other side of the hour. Just hung up, so okay. I think I answered the question. And if you'd like to join us, do so. Ken, you'll be up first. If you'd like to join us, it's 800-823-8255 at home with Gary Sullivan.

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3: Would that be west of Kennesaw, you're trying to tell me?
5: This way I'm pointing. So.
4: Okay, this way that I'm pointing.
6: I guess east and west is very difficult for people these days. It's to the left of Kennesaw.
4: Have you ever...
6: You mean to the west?
4: Yeah. Have you ever looked at a map before? Aw, man. It's to the left of Kennesaw.
6: Can't tell you how many times I've said that to my wife. Just go south on 400, yeah. Exit, and head east. And she's like, what do you mean?
5: Exactly. Tell her to turn right next time.
4: That's right. And right, she'll know exactly.
6: No, that would not be to the right when you're heading south.
4: Yeah. Fine, just let it go. I won't embarrass him anymore, man. No, it's not time to pile on the child. You know? Sorry, man. You'll get it. You'll get it. You'll get it. It's fine. Go home, talk to your daddy.
6: I turned right like you said. No. No, you didn't.
4: But, yeah, go home and tell your daddy you don't know how to read that. And then tell me how to change a tire, and he's going to feel like the biggest disappointment ever.
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0: 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If you've got a question regarding your home, feel free to get on board. Danny Boy is ready to take your calls. It's 800-823-8255. All right. Let's get back to work. What do you say? We got Ken. Ken, welcome.
1: Hey, good morning, Gary.
0: Yes, sir.
1: I have a front entry porch. It has a brick floor. And a couple of years ago, I had the brick sealed, and they evidently used a concrete sealer because it has a milky, chalky look to it. And I'm trying to come up with a way to get that stripped off. I've used a xylene stripper and power washed it and hadn't had any luck with that yet.
0: When you used the xylene, tell me how you used it. When you put it on, did you let it sit like 10, 15 minutes?
1: I brushed it. I put it on with a brush, and then I took some sheets and I soaked them in xylene and laid them on there and let it set overnight.
0: Well, yeah. Was it dry when you came back?
1: Yeah, it was dry.
0: Do you still have some?
1: Yeah.
0: Let's do it just a little bit different, okay? Usually when you're using a xylene, I wouldn't let it dry. So I'm thinking, I'm just guessing, okay, that when it was put on, even though the sheeting was on it, which is a great idea, but you don't want it to dry, it probably began to melt it. I'll use that word. And then it had a chance to redry. What I would do is just take a little corner. Don't do the whole thing. And just let's do a patch, you know, maybe 2 foot by 2 foot. Spread it on there, kind of not in direct sun. Maybe at some point in the day it might be, you know, a little shady there. Do it that time of the day. Don't want it real, real super hot. Doesn't look like it's going to be. And put it on there for about, I don't know, no more than a half hour. So 15 to 30 minutes, somewhere in there. Don't let it dry. And see if you can see any sealer start to bubble off the surface. And as it starts breaking adhesion, you know, gloves, goggles, stiff scrub brush. I would recommend like a wood fibered scrub brush and see if we can really start where you're lifting and you're scrubbing it away. It's not an easy project. If you have a pressure washer, after you've kind of scrubbed it away, hit it with a pressure washer. And I'm talking, you know, if you're going to rent one or borrow one, I'd like to see you get one with about a 3,000 PSI, maybe with a turbo nozzle. And I think if it's a – it sounds like it's a surface sealer, might even had a little gloss to it at one time. So it'd be on the surface. That would be how I would remove it. There's also, I think it's called, SureBrick sealer stripper. And it may even have xylene in it. I've not used that particular product. But that's, you might just Google that. It probably got some videos.
1: Okay.
0: Again, it's SureBrick, sealer stripper. And, maybe take a look at that process also.
1: Okay. I'll give it a try.
0: All right, Ken. Very good. Thanks for the call. Appreciate it. You bet. About 10 minutes after the top there. Let's go to Matt. Matt, welcome.
2: Hey, thanks for taking my call. I love your show. I got a roofing question for you.
0: Okay.
2: Out here, northern Ohio, not northern, central Ohio, we have a lot of the old style tin standing seam roofs.
0: Okay.
2: That have been painted with that aluminum fiber stuff over the years. What are your thoughts about putting Rhino Shield? Well, obviously cleaning it off, mm-hmm. pressure washing it, and putting Rhino Shield on it. Is that?
0: I don't know if that's really rated for roofs. I mean, you could put it on. I know it'll stick to metal, because I've seen it applied to metal siding. But with a metal roof, there may be some disadvantages. I mean, it would have a couple of positive effects that I can think of real quick. Matt, number one, it does, have a little bit of a insulating quality to it. So it doesn't hold heat. So that would be advantageous. It's more of a coating. It's not a coating and the type of product that was used on there with, you know, is a roof coating, and that can be, challenged by the sun and have it crack. Whereas the Rhino Shield is pretty doggone UV resistant. I just don't know if there's any other caveat, that Rhino Shield would say, no, I wouldn't use that on a metal roof. Is this like an old roof or like a? More for like a barn?
2: Like an old farmhouse.
0: Yeah.
2: And there's nothing wrong with the roof. And the homeowner wants to put a new standing seam metal roof, and that's what I do, on it. And I'm like, you're going to be selling it in like 3 years.
0: Right.
2: 5 years.
0: Right, right.
2: I'm like, but, you know, putting the silver paint on it probably isn't going to last that long. So that's where the question comes from.
0: Yeah, I think if I
2: got these old grandma and grandpas saying, I want to make this look and last.
0: Yeah, I can appreciate that. I mean, the Rhino Shield, I have Rhino Shield on my home, on my trim of my home, I should say. And it's held up very, very well. I think I'm on year 7 or something. There's no fading. And that's what they use it for, is house painting. I just don't know if there's anything that would prevent it from being used on a roof. But it's more expensive than paint, too. It's a coating. But it's a pretty quality product. But I would not put it on there without checking to make sure it can be used on roofing. I know it can be used on metal siding. Go ahead. You had a question?
2: You have a phone number?
0: Danny, 1-800-RHINO. I can't remember. Nah, okay. Danny can look it up. We'll check it out during the break, and I'll give it. Keep listening, and we'll go from there. But yeah, that would be the only way I'd use it. But it'll be probably 2 times the price of painting, but it will hold up to the sun. We just got to make sure if an application is proper for a metal roof. Thank you much for the call.
2: Bye.
0: Take care. All right, and it's how nice though, really. I could tell he was frustrated. He was going to install a new roof and stuff. And that's great, but it's also kind of really refreshing, that somebody really wants to take care of it and they're going to sell it. They want that house and that roof to be the best it can be. And it sounded like it was a metal roof, a metal roof for today's homes. Like I said, about 2.5 times the price of a roof, but you got 50 plus years before you got to do anything with it. And the Rhino Shield, I think it's got a 25 year warranty. 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All right. We'll take a break. Helen, you'll be up, and then Tila will join us once again from last week, I believe, a follow-up call. If you'd like to join us, do so. You're at home with Gary Sullivan.
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9: As the U.S. expects China to commit to billions in U.S. goods, lawmakers and auto industry execs are urging the Trump administration to continue to ban Chinese vehicles in the U.S., fearing some say the president could lift the ban that includes a 100% tariff on them, making it impossible for manufacturers to import and resell Chinese vehicles. U.S. Trade Rep Jamison Greer, who was with the president recently in China, saying there are no plans to amend the Connect car rule that restricts the importation and sale of vehicle connectivity systems and automated driving systems that are linked to foreign adversaries. Commerce Secretary Howard Lutnick has also ruled out Chinese investments in the U.S. auto sector, suggesting the president wouldn't allow it. That is a new bipartisan bill has also been introduced aimed at expanding restrictions on Chinese cars in the U.S. That's Fox Wheels. I'm Jeff Manasso, Fox News.

All right, 20 minutes after the top of the hour at home with Gary Sullivan. A follow-up, I did go to the Rhino Shield website during the break. That phone number is 888-744-6641. 888-744-6641. It's rhinoshield.com. And looking at their website, I said it can be used on metal siding. And they say it can be used on metal siding and also metal roofs. And, of course, I told you what the benefits are, and that is it can reflect heat. So it's energy efficient coating. That's one thing it is.

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1: I love my dark walnut color stain, but what would be the best treatment for that? And would painting it give a better
2: You can keep your dark stain. It's going to take some work. But, you know, when you take a piece of wood and you stain it, then you put a protectant on it, like a urethane, like a spar urethane or a marine urethane. You can't use polyurethane on it.
1: Okay, so I think probably polyurethane was used.
2: Okay.
1: Should it be sanded down?
2: Well,
1: we don't do home things. We're going to have to, pay somebody to do it.
2: Yeah, well, you got two options. If you want that look of what you have right now, somebody's going to have to come in, take that door off the hinges, sand that baby down. So you're going to sand that stain out of there. You're going to smooth it out. You're going to probably use some type of grain filler or a wood putty or something along those lines to fill the crack. Then you're going to come back and you're going to restain that door. And then you're going to put two coats of either a spar urethane on there or a marine urethane. That's how you're going.
1: Is that S-P-A-R, spar?
2: Yes.
1: You're saying?
2: Correct.
1: S-P-A-R, okay.
2: Right. So that's going to be the process. Urethane. You're right. It's labor intensive. But if you want that walnut looking door and you get your choice of a flat finish, a satin finish, a semi-gloss finish,
1: right,
2: a gloss finish, you choose that. But the preparation is the hard part. Just sanding it down, getting it nice and smooth. Boy, it'll look new with a couple coats of stain and a couple coats of, or a coat of stain and a couple coats of a spar urethane on there or marine urethane. If you want to paint it, you would wash it down. You would probably lightly sand, you don't have to remove the stain. You would, use some wood putty to fill the crack. And then I'd probably use a Sherwin Williams product called, Emerald Urethane Trim Enamel, which will give you a very enameled look in any color you want, but it's not going to be stained.
1: Emerald Urethane Trimming?
2: Trim Enamel, yes.
1: Trim Enamel, okay. Mm-hmm. We had used their, their good house paint years ago and the Duration. Mm-hmm. And, but not on this door, but so I've been very happy with that.
2: Yeah.
1: So
2: you could even use
1: you
2: could use the Duration also. You could use the Emerald, house paint. The urethane trim enamel looks more like an old fashioned oil based enamel. It's very smooth.
1: Okay. I like that.
2: Yeah. Yeah. That looks very nice.
1: Yeah. I like that.
2: Sure.
1: One other thing I think is probably going to be, this door is paneled 2, 4, 6. There's 8 panels in it. And they're at an angle. I mean, it's an old door. It's original with the house, I'm sure. Mm-hmm. I'm thinking that to sand all that down and get all that stain out of there, that is really going to be labor intensive.
2: So we're probably going to have to paint it. So let me give you another step in there. I was forgetting about all the panels and the intricate work. So once you just clean it and lightly sand it, one of the things I would do is use like an oil-based primer. Just ask the people at Sherwin Williams, an oil-based exterior primer. Let's put that on there and then come back with the Emerald Urethane Trim Enamel. It'll help with the adhesion and the attachment. So, very good. Thanks for the call. It should look great, Helen. It really

0: 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You'll do a good job with that. 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Does it need some attention? Well, we got the expert from Blackjack joining us, and he'll tell us if it needs of attention. You're at home with Gary Sullivan.
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5: Take a pause.
6: What started out 10 years ago to honor one of the victims of the Sandy Hook Elementary School shootings is now a national event for the first weekend in June. It's the Bring Love Home Pet Adoption Awareness Campaign from the Catherine Violet Hubbard Animal Sanctuary in Connecticut, and it's spread to over 110 shelters and animal rescues. The ASPCA's Krista Chadwick says they're pitching in to let people know these are tough times for shelters.
7: They're short-staffed. They have a dearth of medical team members, along with increasing proportions of medically and behaviorally compromised animals, just put a lot of pressure on our shelters.
6: Nearly 6 million cats and dogs went to shelters in 2025. This year is on track to see just as many, so they're spreading the word.
7: There's no such thing as too many adoptions, and so shelters are always looking for opportunities to get more animals into loving homes, onto couches, and to laps.
6: Take a pause. Jill Nato, Fox News.
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9: I'm Michelle Pulino. Lauren Alena has revealed plans to hit the road this fall for her next headlining track. dubbed the Stages Tour, named after her recently announced album, Stages, arriving August 28th. The upcoming string of shows are expected to be Elena's most personal yet. The tour kicks off October 1st in Milwaukee, Wisconsin, with stops in Charlotte, North Carolina, Little Rock, Arkansas, Lexington, Kentucky, and more. 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Tickets on sale now. CMA Fest takes over downtown Nashville Thursday through Sunday. The Big Ten event at Nissan Stadium includes Riley Green, Ella Langley, Jason Aldean, Luke Bryan, Hardy, Carly Pierce, Jordan Davis, the Red Clay Strays, Tim McGraw, Zach Topp, and more. While the Riverfront stage will see Caitlin Butts, Stephen Wilson Jr., Midland, and more. That's Fox Country on Fox News.
0: All right, let's get the broom out, let's get the bucket out, and then let's bring in Bob Bierman. He is with Blackjack. And Bob, how are you?
5: Oh, I'm great, Gary. Thanks for having me on. Happy driveway sealer season.
0: It is, isn't it? Yeah. And for those folks that wait till October, don't do that.
5: Right. You're right. Although, as you're going to hear, we do have a product for those late season customers. So
0: quick background, Bob, is I was in the hardware business and had some do-it-best stores for years. And it used to always crack me up is, everybody'd rush in October and start being frosty and the leaves would be falling and I can't find sealers anywhere. And it's like, well, you got all summer to do this in spring, but
5: you there's a lot of procrastinators in this, with driveway sealers. That's for sure. But, yeah. Like I said, you're going to hear we've got a product for those procrastinators.
0: Okay. For years now, I've been talking about the Blackjack Drive Max, which is the best. What makes it so different than other driveway sealers out on the market?
5: Well, Gary, for one, it's our years of it's the years that we've been in business. Okay, our company is just been making these products for decades. Blackjack actually started in 1913. We've got the years of experience, but also the technological advancements have been there as well, because there's been many changes. I mean, sure. the EPA actually mandated going from the old smelly stuff. People of a certain age may remember, walking out of the house on a summer morning and you could smell in the air. Oh, somebody's doing their driveway,
0: Sure. And they'd last about 2 years at max.
5: Yes. And so now there's more. So the EPA mandated, that for residential sealers that they become water-based and our products are far more than just asphalt and water. So there's technology they're actually somewhat more sophisticated than they used to be.
0: So I get asked, since I've been talking about this for years, I get asked a lot of questions about blacktop sealers. And one of the questions I get all the time is, what should I use? And you have a whole scale of different sealers, correct?
5: We do. We do. And the ones that I would really hone in and feature with today, we've got a good, better, and best scenario, Gary. Having owned hardware stores, you probably have plenty of good, better, and best memories for your product lines and such. If I could, So the DriveMax, we've got three that I'm going to talk about: the DriveMax 500, the 700, and the 1000.
0: Okay.
5: So the starter product is the DriveMax 500. All right, and that's got a 5-year. The number on the bucket kind of ties into the expected durability of the product. So the 500 has got a 5-year durability expectation. It's a very thick product. It's asphalt with sand and aggregate. you know, to fill the pores. It does its job. I mean, it's a, you don't want to use too thin of a material because then you're just basically, covering your driveway aesthetically. You know, okay. Where these products that I'm talking about today actually protect the asphalt.
0: Okay.
5: So the 500 is our workhorse, our basic, as I said, our basic asphalt. It's got an easy stir formula, but plenty of aggregate and sand in there to fill in the pores on the asphalt. Then we move up into the better, okay, which is the DriveMax 700, and you're going to get more longevity on that. The 700 means you're going to, there's a 7-year expectation of durability for that product. So you're getting everything that you're getting in the 5-year, but now there's more bells and whistles as we go up the line here. You're getting a better value proposition, but so you're getting the basic 5-year, but now you're getting into a gel, formula, which means that it's smoother and easier to apply. And it's also latex fortified, which gives it some extra, it gives the asphalt extra strength. Mm-hmm. So you've got good, better, and then the top of the line.
0: This here is the one I'm interested in, Bob, because I'm all about easy.
5: Okay, well, there you go. There. Now we're getting to the star of our show. Okay, and that's the DriveMax. That's the DriveMax 1000. Now you're getting up into the 10-year. The 10-year expected durability and really we've thrown a lot into that product. You've got everything the other two, the first two have, but now, you're getting a urethane enhanced product. And urethane is a great chemical, for adhesion.
0: Yeah, so we were just talking about urethane trim enamel that Sherwin-Williams has, urethane caulking for concrete, and now the urethane is in the Blackjack DriveMax.
5: Exactly. It's in deck stains now, you know, so.
0: The Elite.
5: Yes. So really it's an important part of the product itself. Besides the adhesion, the urethane also has some flexibility so that, the longer the product is down, you know, we know freeze and thaw for the folks up north, that occur every season, the expansion and contraction, the earth settling and such maybe below. So you're getting movement in the product, as well. So that's really the highlight of what it does. Okay. The other features and attributes that are important on the DriveMax 1000 is that when you're putting it down, we've got extra dryers in there so that, you know, typically driveway sealer, it takes a few hours to dry before you can walk on it. It all depends on humidity, of course, but on a normal dry day, You can lay the 1000 down and you can be walking on it in an hour or two. So that, you know, that's an added feature.
0: Is this a gel formula also?
5: This is a gel formula also.
0: That's
5: exactly right. Yes. Yeah. Easier. It's just overall easier to spread. Hmm. So, the part that you mentioned about the procrastinators, I'm going to get to this now because, because besides the extra dry, the urethane, the extra dryers in the product, all right, we've made this product that's allowed, you can put it down as low as 45 degrees. And that is so unique.
0: Yes, it is.
5: Because typically driveway sealers, you don't want to, it's temperature sensitive. You don't want to put it down when it's too cold. You don't want to put it down when it's too hot.
0: Right.
5: So you want the basic daily temperature to be 60 degrees and rising, but below 90. Okay. Mm-hmm. Now by 60 degrees and rising, that's 24 hours. All right. So here we know people will run into the store and I'm sure you had that.
0: Sure.
5: You know, it was 40 degrees at night.
0: Yeah.
5: And they, you know, and all of a sudden it's 70 that day. Oh, I got to do my driveway, you know.
0: Right.
5: That's not gonna help the adhesion of the cure process. So that's why depending on the area of the country you're in, you know, middle of the summer is a good time to be doing this.
0: Sure. Driveway sealer as a whole has changed tremendously, correct? I mean, I remember as a kid, that would be like my job, and it always seemed like it was the hottest August day in the world. We had to put that down and take like 2 days to dry, and now we're talking about gel formulas. So how do you install these newer products? How do you apply it? What's the best way? And there's no adhesion problems, I guess, if we prep everything correctly.
5: Boy, just like painting, you're exactly right. First of all, you want the driveway, you want your asphalt to be, you want it to be dry, but clean, you know, so, day before or as best you can, get out there with your garden hose and some detergent. And if there are oil spots on there, you may want to use a degreaser. But, you know, just like painting a wall, you don't put paint over dirty walls.
0: Right.
5: Same way when you're coating a driveway. You want to get that clean. But free of oils is very important. I recommend that when you do go out to get your product, try to get it, if possible, try to get it the day before. And when you bring it home and unload it, turn the buckets over.
0: Okay.
5: Lay them upside down so that the product can disperse. That's going to help. That's going to help the next day when you start to put it down. It's going to be, you don't have to stir as much because you will see, if you open a bucket right out of the store, you will see some separation.
0: Yeah. Well, different weights of products in there. Exactly.
5: Yes. Now the best tool to me, number one, you got to have a squeegee. Okay.
0: Right.
5: So you pour, you know, bucket by bucket, you'll pour about, you know, a third to half of the bucket out, in an area that you can control, and you have a pole with a squeegee on it. But I recommend, besides the squeegee, I really recommend finding a tool that has a squeegee on one side and you can flip it over and there's a brush on the other.
0: Yeah. That's the old standard driveway application.
5: Yes, sir.
0: I mean,
5: yes.
0: And why do you need both? To get it in the crevices of the existing asphalt?
5: Yeah, because everybody's driveway is different, but depending on age and stuff, you're going to have some areas that may be a little bit more porous, a little bit rougher, and so after you pour it out. After you first pour it out, you'll kind of lay it out evenly by the squeegee, okay? And you're going to see areas there that may take more product or less product, and that's when you flip that's when the brush comes into play,
0: okay?
5: Because you can literally agitate or scrub product down into the pores.
0: Sure.
5: Yes.
0: Sure.
5: Yes. So that's a great tool. The other thing. Old shoes. Make sure you're wearing shoes that you plan on throwing out. Yes.
0: Is this a one step coat or is this two coats or how thick should it be? I think you explained on how thick it was going to be. You're distributing with a squeegee and kind of working it into the asphalt. Is there a secondary coat or anything?
5: Gary, thank you for asking that. Absolutely. This is a mandatory two coat operation, whether it be the 500 all the way up to the 1,000. It's a two uniform coats are required to get the proper durability and to be doing this right. Now,
0: okay.
5: human nature says, and I'm going to speak to that, and I'm going to say, you know, I know what you're thinking out there, guys. No. Two coats is not the same as one heavy coat.
0: Not at all.
5: right. And I've seen it. You try to cut corners and lay this down in one heavy coat. It's not going to dry properly. And more importantly, it's not going to cure properly. Okay.
0: So
5: there's
0: it'll
5: a difference
0: peel.
5: Between curing and drying.
0: Right.
5: All right. And what's going to happen is you're going to get tire tracks when you pull back into that driveway because it hasn't cured yet and it's still too thick. Okay. And like I said, I've seen that. And so, you know, bite the bullet and do it properly. Two uniform coats, a couple of hours apart. You can tell when the first coat is starting to is dry because it'll be obvious because, you know, the liquid, the waters in it are starting to evaporate, and it's gonna the surface will look it's gonna look more shiny when you first lay it down, but when it turns matte, then you know when your driveway turns matte, you can do the next coat.
0: Can you stand on that then, Bob?
5: A few hours later. Okay. The 2 to 4, depending on everything is dependent on temperature and humidity,
0: right,
5: Gary.
0: Right.
5: You know, if it's a hot muggy day down south, you got to wait a couple hours before you can.
0: Okay.
5: You don't want to track. You know,
0: right.
5: Traffic
0: so
5: there,
0: so that know. Second coat is wet on dry, is what we're saying, correct?
5: Yes. All but right. even you know, two even coats. That's right. Now, you know, back up, you know, going back up to the another advantage of the 1000, mm-hmm. that's got so much dry, so many extra dryers in there. You can, you know, on a decent day, you can literally walk on that in an hour or two.
0: Okay. I'll tell you what, let's take a real quick break and then we can tell everybody where to get it and, even maybe doing a little prep in terms of patching. As we continue, I have Bob Bierman. He is with Blackjack Coatings, and we're talking about the product I've talked about now for probably about 8 years is the Blackjack Drive Max, how it's really in a category by itself. And we'll continue. You're at home with Gary Sullivan.
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5: Joined by gubernatorial candidate for the state of Georgia, Burt Jones.
6: So you can cut income tax and cut property taxes all at the same time. We capped property taxes earlier this year in session, and I would like to see us approach it just like we have the income tax. We do it very methodically and make sure that we're not just doing a knee-jerk reaction and then all of a sudden get a big hole in your budget. But on the property taxes, one simple thing that we could do is on your homestead exemption, you get $2,000 for your homestead exemption from the state. I think you would raise the homestead exemption up to at least the average price of a home. Could be $100,000, could be $150,000, and that immediately will give people a huge savings. And then long term, I think eliminating property taxes for homeowners would be the ideal situation for us to be in.
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1: Bob Bierman, he is my guest. He is with Blackjack Coatings. We're talking about the Blackjack Drive Max 10 years. And with all the urethanes and the resins and everything, it doesn't fade like the old asphalt sealers used to fail, correct?
7: That is for sure. That is for sure. It is a deep, I mean, it's a deep, rich black hue that you're going to get now. And it really enhances the whole look of your property when you do it. And, you know, you will start a trend on your block. If you do it, you're going to see the rest of your neighbors do it not far after.
1: Right, right. So keep your buckets, put them out by the driveway.
7: Right, right.
1: Everybody
7: right.
1: can tell what they're using. That's good. That's good. That's how we learned. So where do people get the, Blackjack Drive Max?
7: Okay, we're available nationwide, you know, north, south, east, west, sea to shining sea at Lowe's, Ace Stores, Home Depot's, all the top national hardware and home center retailers. Do It Fast, your old company there, Gary, and True Value as well. I don't know, you really got me thinking when we went to commercial. I went right from washing the surface to, you know, applying the sealer, and you brought it up. Do I have another minute to just talk
1: sure,
7: quickly about
1: sure.
7: the patching?
1: Sure, we got a couple minutes to go, but yeah, I guess cracks, everybody's got cracks in asphalt and concrete, so we better take care of that before we start sealing it.
7: That's exactly, I glossed right over that, so I'm glad you caught me there, Gary. So, yes, obviously you've got to, after you wash the surface and, you know, survey what kind of patching needs to be done. You know, inherently over time, you're going to see some hairline cracks, medium cracks, larger cracks, and you know, water. You know, we want to patch those because we don't want water to be seeping in and getting under your asphalt. So, we've got the speed fill line is our line of patching products, and it's basically in three viscosities that you'll find. So you've got you know, for a wider cracks, you've got easy to use, you know, 10-ounce caulk tubes that right. you know everybody's used to using. You know, fill those voids with that. For smaller cracks now, which you probably have more of those than anything. We've got the speed fill rubberized elastic crack filler, and that's available. That's a little smaller viscosity.
1: Mm-hmm. But we'll take care of the smaller cracks then, right?
7: Yeah, it comes in a gallon plastic jug like a windshield washer jug, and it's got a pour spout in there. You cut it off and you just pour as you go, and that'll take care of your smaller cracks. Now, if you've got
1: Bob, we're going to have to scoot. Apologize, but let me send everybody for more information on where to buy it and some more information on the whole process. It's blackjackcoatings.com. The product we've been talking about is the Blackjack Drive Max. Thanks very much, Bob, for joining us. I appreciate it. You're at home with Gary Sullivan.

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3: In Graham, Washington, near Tacoma, four-legged lawnmowers care for the land surrounding a Pierce County Fire and Rescue Station.
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3: Jake Wigley, wildlife coordinator, says the goats that live at the station are great at eating through weeds, so firefighters don't have to spend their downtime with weed whackers.
4: Because the goats work for snacks and all the vegetation that's available here, it does save the taxpayers money because our crews are able to focus on training and responding to calls.
3: The goats' care is paid for by GoatFundMe fundraisers, but are their weed-eating efforts going to help prevent fires?
4: We're in a heightened level of awareness based on our snowpack and precipitation over the winter, but until fire season really gets started, we won't know how severe it will be.
3: And do the goats ever get to go on emergency calls?
4: If they were to find themselves at an emergency, no snacks would be safe.
3: Take pause. Till NATO, Fox News.
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6: I've been consistent on cutting taxes, cutting regulations, trying to improve our education system by giving parents more choices. Also, we passed a leadership bill for our public school systems. 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You know, I'd rather talk about the issues. I think the voters would rather hear about the issues.
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0: 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Thank them for sponsoring this hour of the show. Mold, mildew, black streaks on your roofs, green stuff on your siding. It'll take care of it. Good stuff. All right. Let me give you the phone number. You can grab a line. We had a few people, had to get busy working around the home as we spoke with Bob about the, blackjack. And, what a great product. Again, if so important to properly prepare, I can't tell you, and I tell you all the time, whether it's painting, whether it's an asphalt coating, whether it's a concrete sealer, whether it's caulking, preparation is the key. I'm telling you, it's the less glamorous part of your project. It's the tedious part of your project, but that's really where it's going to pay dividends. And remember that the Drive Max product that we're speaking of, it's a two-coat system. It's a gel. It's got an aggregate in it. Goes on very easily. But it's two coats, and it's dry or wet on dry. It means you put the first coat on, you get it in all the crevices, you let it dry, and then you come back and you give it a second coat. So you do the driveway and then come back a second coat. Two-coat system. Added protection. Don't cut that short if you want to get to 10 years out of it. 10 years. I mean, I go back not too long ago, and you did an asphalt driveway sealer, it was one coat, and you maybe get a year or two. There was people in a lot of cases that put one on every year, which is not good. In fact, a lot of times I think a driveway failure, supposed driveway failure, was really due to just over-application of the product. People would seal their driveway to keep it nice and black and fresh looking. And then when you got coating on top of coating on top of coating on top of coating on top of coating on top of coating, what do you get? You get peeling. Now you got a 10-year product, a 7-year product, even a 5-year product, all pays dividends, which really minimizes the whole risk of over-application. So preparation, 10 years, two coats, not bad. All right. It sounds like you can get it pretty much anywhere. Do it best, Ace, Home Depot, Lowe's, the whole works. That is blackjackcoatings.com. All right. You got the phone number. Happy to take your calls. I know several held on. If you got a chance, Danny's in the seat, can take your calls. Our phone number is 800-823-8255. While we're talking about driveways, we might as well just spend a little bit of time talking about concrete driveways. Since we covered the asphalt, I saw, I don't know, something on social media about a neat tool. A neat tool. This is a simple tool. It's kind of the same thing can happen you can do with a screwdriver if you want. Or maybe a coal chisel, concrete chisel. But you know where you get the expansion joints? On your driveway, your sidewalk, and maybe there's some separation. Maybe they have cracked. Maybe they were saw cut and you got weeds growing up through that area. Don't take the shortcut and just spray weed killer on there. I mean, you can, but if you really want to stop the whole process, take a screwdriver, an old screwdriver. We all got one that we used to open up paint cans with or something along those lines that's seen better days. And just take it and just scrape out that expansion joint. You'll take out the weeds, the roots, the sand, the gunk, and get it out of there. And then, you know, before you do anything, get your garden hose on high and just blast and clean that thing out. And then let it dry. come back the next day, and depending on how big of a gap that is, you can caulk that. And again, just like the Blackjack product where it was a gallon jug, quart jug, and you could just pour it in, they make that in gray for a concrete seal, which is a latex, and it'll seal that up. It's not super flexible. If you want the super flexible, as Blackjack has urethane in their the Blackjack Drive Max, there is a urethane black colored caulking, which is self leveling, which can also be put in that crevice expansion joint on a concrete when it comes in gray color. And it'll go with the flex of the driveway and with the flex of Mother Earth. So something, and then you're done with a whole mess of weeds and ants and everything else that can, love that area. So, you might check for those types of, crack fillers also. All right. Again, it's 800-823-8255. Gary, welcome.
1: Hi, Gary. Yes, sir. First time caller.
0: Thank you.
1: I need to have 1,000 square feet of concrete replaced on my driveway apron by the garage.
0: Uh-huh.
1: And some of the, it's the outer squares. This was done 30 years ago, and it was put on somewhat of a fill, and now it's cracked and needs to be replaced. So I've got some estimates like I was told to do. And I am down to two estimates. One is saying a 4 inches thick with piers, and the other one is just 5 inches thick. What, you know.
0: What do they say?
1: And with the bids being within $200 of each other, it's like, yeah.
0: Yeah. Well, what do they say in terms of the 5-inch guy? I don't know. One of the things, you know, if I had both of those, and I get estimates just like you, right? And
1: right.
0: I would say, well, why do we need 5 inches up here? And, you know, he's going to tell you for stability or weight, you know, big truck or anything like that. And ask the other guy, why do I need piers down there? I'd like to know the answers. The piers sound a little seductive in the fact that, you know, it's piered. I don't know what that means when you're installing concrete. I've had piers put on a patio one time, and basically it's a support system that gets down into the bedrock. If that's the case, if that's what they're calling a pier, then I would be interested in the pier at 4 inches. So do
1: Gary,
0: you have those answers?
1: The piers are 12 inches in diameter by 24 inches deep.
0: Yeah.
1: And the reason that pads cracked was back 30 years ago, they put the expansion joints in, the more decorative versus 10 feet or less.
0: Mm-hmm.
1: So, you know, they said that they wouldn't make their joints, you know, 8 feet to 10 feet.
0: Right. So they both have expansion joints, correct? I mean.
1: Oh, yes, correct. Correct.
0: All right.
1: Which would be more expansion joints than what I have now.
0: Yeah, yeah. Well, I'm intrigued by the piers. 4 inches is fairly standard for a driveway. On an apron, it's usually 6 inches.
1: Okay.
0: So you're past the apron, aren't you?
1: No, I'm right outside my garage.
0: So, yeah, but
1: I have.
0: The apron I'm talking about is like right off the street.
1: Oh yeah. Yes, that's fine. That's all fine.
0: Yeah. So, and you don't have any big time heavy equipment or trucks or anything like that, correct?
1: The only time we would have something heavy and my wife requests it is an empty septic system truck.
0: Yeah. I was thinking more on a regular basis. I don't know.
1: No, nothing heavy.
0: Yeah, I'm intrigued by the piers. I can't think, that just adds a little bit more stability for it, for me. 5-inch concrete cracks too. So does 4-inch.
1: I know.
0: You know, the old story, you know, nothing's guaranteeing concrete except it's going to crack.
1: Okay.
0: I kind of like the peering thing, quite honestly.
1: Okay. Well, I guess it's two votes to possibly one because my wife was also leaning towards the piers.
0: I would ask the 5-inch guy, say, hey, I got somebody else bidding and they were talking about peering also. And just get his thoughts on that.
1: Okay.
0: He might say, that's an overkill because he's not going to know what the price of the bid is. You know, he might say,
1: right.
0: Oh, that's an overkill.
1: Okay.
0: That's one of the advantages I tell people all the time. I had a roof replaced. I talk about roofing all the time. I had three bids. And, one of the things I said, you know, like, I knew I was going to replace the flashing on this roof if it was a new roof. That's what I'm going to do. And one guy didn't bid it, and I asked him why he didn't do it. He goes, your flashing is in great shape. It's no problem. The next guy asked, he came over, and I said, why do I need flashing? He gets up on the roof, takes pictures, and comes down. He goes, because you got pinholes on your flashing. Oh, well, thank you.
1: There you go.
0: I was going to do it anyway, but quite honestly, that's why you got the opportunity when you have a couple of bids to ask those questions.
1: Okay.
0: All right.
1: Well, appreciate it.
0: All right, Gary.
1: Keep up the good work.
0: All right. Thanks for the call. Appreciate it. Take care. 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It's 800-823-8255 at home. 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
6: Florida lawmakers approved a congressional map that could potentially add 4 Republican House seats. The redrawn map impacts 2 districts in South Florida, Tampa, and Orlando. Republicans currently hold 20 of Florida's 28 congressional seats, so this could leave Democrats with just 4. Democrats here claim the process lacked transparency, calling it politically motivated and a violation of state law. Florida's House Minority Leader, Fintrice Driscoll.
7: You are destroying democracy with this vote. The people of Florida deserve better. Not one of our constituents asked for this, not one.
6: Florida Governor Ron DeSantis has remained confident in the constitutionality of his map with two reasons for redistricting. First, he says Florida's population has drastically changed. And second, he claims the current map was drafted with racial data. He points to a Supreme Court decision in Louisiana that struck down unconstitutional gerrymandering as legal backing for his redistricting, arguing it will impact part of Florida's own constitution. Dana Marie McNichol, Fox News.
8: Take a pause.
9: What started out 10 years ago to honor one of the victims of the Sandy Hook Elementary School shootings is now a national event for the first weekend in June. It's the Bring Love Home Pet Adoption Awareness Campaign from the Catherine Violet Hubbard Animal Sanctuary in Connecticut, and it's spread to over 110 shelters and animal rescues. The ASPCA's Krista Chadwick says they're pitching in to let people know these are tough times for shelters.
10: They're short-staffed. They have a dearth of medical team members, along with increasing proportions of medically and behaviorally compromised animals, just put a lot of pressure on our shelters.
9: Nearly 6 million.

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1: About the 5, the 7 year, and then the 10 year, what it's entails, which is typical application of driveway sealer. And, the differences are, they're different. So it's good to know the whole range that you can look into. All right. Let's go to Dave. Dave, welcome.
2: Hey, sir. You were talking about sealers, and like ants and that. I've got a large area that's done in pavers. Mm-hmm. The 4x6 by like 3, you know, stone pavers. And I just have a terrible time with weeds. I know, you know, we put the silicon sand in there when we put it in.
1: Mm-hmm.
2: And then also the pavers tend to discolor a lot. They'll get some different molds and mildew depending on time of the year. And I didn't know, is there a trick to sealing those or filling in around them with something else, with some silicon sands or?
1: Yeah. There's what they call polymeric sand. Polymeric sand has a resin in it that when you sweep the sand in, then you take your hose and just lightly mist over the pavers, and it hardens the sand. So the advantage is ants won't tunnel into it, and it slows down the growth of weeds. Sometimes weeds can come through it, but it's minimal. It really keeps you from tracking sand into the house. And this is for smaller joints. I mean, if you got an inch and a half wide joint, the polymeric sand isn't really going to help you. Then it's almost like pea gravel or something could go in there.
2: Right. Yeah, it's just your traditional, you know, they're close by, the little bitty, you know, small joints.
1: Check out the polymeric
2: and then
1: sand.
2: Now, from time to time, because of where it's located with shade and stuff, I got to power wash it. Is that going to hold up to?
1: No.
2: So what you're gonna, after it seals? No.
1: No. So what you're going to do is, I don't know if you've heard me talk about a product called Wet and Forget Max. Wet and Forget Max. Yeah, you can buy it in a concentrate, mix it with water, and spray it on with a tank sprayer. You can put a hose in. A sprayer on there and spray it on there and just let it go. Just spray it on and, in about 4 to 6 weeks, that black, mildewy, moldy look, any type of fungus, algae, molds, mildews, lichen will be destroyed. It'll be a complete kill. And if you want, use it this year. And if you want to skip next year, that's fine. But after that, just start using it every year as a preventive. That's the ticket.
2: And prevent there. Now, my driveway's aggregate, and I use a coating on my driveway every couple years. Would you dare put any kind of a clear coat over the top of those pavers to keep them from?
1: You can. You're going to bring a step on an exposed aggregate. It's almost like there's a semi-gloss or gloss sealer. If it's a regular concrete, you use a penetrating sealer. You can't even see anything on there. And that's a good protectant. If I had an exposed aggregate, pavers, I think I would just spray the Wet and Forget on it and I wouldn't seal it. I don't think it's
2: wouldn't
1: that
2: try
1: necessary.
2: To seal the pavers. Okay.
1: Right.
2: Okay.
1: Alrighty.
2: We'll
1: thank you much.
2: Thank you, sir.
1: Appreciate it. Alright, we'll take a break. John, Alex, and Jim. Jim, you'll be up first. We'll continue at home with Gary Sullivan.
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12: I'm Michelle Pulino. Lauren Alena has revealed plans to hit the road this fall for her next headlining track, dubbed the Stages Tour, named after her recently announced album, Stages, arriving August 28th. The upcoming string of shows are expected to be Alena's most personal yet. The tour kicks off October 1st in Milwaukee, Wisconsin, with stops in Charlotte, North Carolina, Little Rock, Arkansas, Lexington, Kentucky, and more. 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
12: CMA Fest takes over downtown Nashville Thursday through Sunday. 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While the Riverfront stage will see Caitlin Butts, Stephen Wilson Jr., Midland, and more. That's Fox Country on Fox News.
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0: Well, we're working around the home as we do each and every weekend. 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Jim, welcome.
1: Hey, I have an outbuilding that's on the lake, and I put metal roofing sides, in the interior. And it looks cool, but I want to know if there's something I could put, like a clear something I could put on it to do a little bit more sealing of the metal. All those years it kind of porous and.
0: Well, so did you say it's on the inside?
1: Yeah, it's like a garage.
0: Okay. So.
1: The walls I made metal halfway up.
0: Mm-hmm. So I just want to make sure I'm giving you the right suggestion. So this is like a garage and the metal is on the inside, halfway up
1: like
0: the walls?
1: Yeah, like drywall, except
0: okay.
1: It's metal.
0: Okay.
1: Is it a galvanized? Material. Yeah, it's the old corrugated galvanized roofing material that I bought. It's used.
0: Mm-hmm.
1: Looks cool, but I'm just trying to make it a little bit more protective because it is kind of a moist area.
0: Well,
1: yeah, for 8 years, but I just wanted.
0: Yeah, I'm just going through all the different types of paints that could be used. You know, whenever you take an old galvanized, of course, we're going to take that galvanized metal and we're going to make it a little bit of a maintenance product now. Once that substrate is painted, is it rusted at all?
1: Yeah, it has patina on it. But I just want to put like a clear kind of coat that would, put some on. There's one product that you put on metal.
0: Well, there's
1: just to preserve it.
0: Yeah, there is there's all kinds of products. There's one that is not really considered a paint, but it's a wonderful product. It's clear. It's a tripolymer of silicone. It can be brushed on or it can be troweled on. It's thick and it's called brushable sealant. It's made by Gelsco. Not really a paint. And I don't think I would use any type of varnishes or urethanes. Maybe a marine urethane might be an option also. That would be a clear.
1: Is there like a liquid that's almost like a WD-40 that you put on there that? And a troll or something like that.
0: There's not that I would think that would be a protectant. I mean, an oil is a protectant to a degree, but I don't know that that's really going to enhance anything. It's going to make it like oily. I don't know.
1: Yeah.
0: You know, another thing is at one time, Rust-Oleum had a clear finish also. I don't know if they have that anymore. That could be an option.
1: All right. I appreciate that.
0: That's I'm trying to think of anything else that would be really enhancing metal. Some of these galvanized ones, is it pretty dry looking right now? Because galvanized originally is oily, right?
1: Very dry looking.
0: Okay.
1: They were sitting out in the sun baking them for years until somebody took them off and now they sell one.
0: Yeah, I would look at maybe see if Rust-Oleum still has see if they still have a clear, and it's an clear enamel coating. That would be. You know, you can't use it over a rusted area, but you can, you could maybe, using a little bit of, like a sanding sponge, knock that down a little bit.
1: Yeah. Okay.
0: All righty.
1: Thank you. Thank you very much.
0: All right. Good luck. Thank you. And,
1: bye-bye.
0: If you'd like to grab a line, do so. Alex, welcome.
2: Yes, I have several questions. I have the old clay tile pipe and roots get in it, my sanitary sewer and storm sewer. Mm. I was able to snake out the sanitary sewer. The storm sewer, is there a way to, somebody tell me if I put salt in it, it'll kill the roots. Is that true?
0: Well,
2: down the sewer?
0: Salt might kill the tree too. There is,
2: oh, know,
0: copper sulfate will kill roots, better than salt.
2: Okay.
0: So there is different products. I know there's a company called Roebic, R-O-E-B-I-C. They make a root killer for waistlines that is 99% copper sulfate that you flush down the toilet every 6 months.
2: Oh, okay.
0: There is also a product that I believe they make, which is a foaming root killer. I think the application is the same down the toilet. So when you put it in, you got to flush it right away because it's going to start foaming. So that's what I would use in your waistline. I don't know how you're going to introduce that into a, you have it tied to gutters also or no?
2: Yeah, the gutters drop down into the, clay pipe.
0: Yeah. So on the drain pipe, I don't know how you would introduce that to a drain pipe.
2: Unless I just pull out the gutter drop and just pour it in there.
0: Yeah, I would definitely mix it, you know, mix it with some water. Or
2: water behind it to make it go down.
0: Exactly. And you might even look at the foam root killer for that also. So there's probably a separation in those pipes. That's what usually happens when we have a lot of clay ground and it dries out and then it wets up, and so it's a lot of expansion and contraction. But yeah, just for your information too, Alex, if it continues to be a problem or the saturation, because I guess when you snaked it out, you didn't use a camera or anything. You don't really know exactly what's going on in there, do you?
2: Well, I called out a company. They snaked it. They said their snake bound up and they're unable to get to this, all the way to this, sanitary sewer in the street.
0: Right.
2: So they didn't charge me, and then I had somebody else come and we rented a snake and he worked on it for a couple hours and he was able to break it loose.
0: Okay.
2: But that's for my sanitary sewer. And there's also access to the sanitary sewer. There's a cover where you can unscrew it in the basement and get to the, sanitary sewer. So I could open that up and pour it in there.
0: So it's open all the way out to the street?
2: Yeah, that's the sanitary sewer. Now I'm dealing with the storm sewer.
0: Okay. So back to the sanitary pipe. It's intact, correct? I mean, when you said the one guy couldn't get it all the way through, and I guess the next guy had a snake with a cutter on the front of it, and
2: he
0: got through it.
2: But kept pulling the snake out and finally got the roots out. Big clump of roots.
0: Right. So what's the pipe look like?
2: Well, as far as he got, it was close to the street. He said it looked intact.
0: Okay.
2: He said it was packed with roots.
0: Going to tell you is, you know, just put this in the back of your file cabinet. Some of those pipes, when they get really bad, they collapse or the gap, it gets to be an inch or two. There is a process without digging it up where you can line that pipe. So just keep that in the back of your mind. But there's a root killer system every 6 months. It's a maintenance product. It's not going to just start dissolving roots. It will, the roots that start growing in there will be like hair fibers. And that root killer or the foaming root killer will burn those back. And, you know, that's kind of what you're looking for.
2: Roebic, one of them?
0: Roebic is the brand name. R-O-E-B-I-C.
2: Okay. R-O-E-B-I-C.
0: Yep. Okay. Yep. And either one of those will, it's a maintenance product, so it sounds like, to be honest with you, if you've got that big of a clump of roots back there, that could become a little bigger problem than we're thinking it is right now, but it'll help. It just may not be the cure long term. All right, let's take a break. Coming up, we got John and Gary. I offer you a line. It's 800-823-8255. 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
6: Florida lawmakers approved a congressional map that could potentially add four Republican House seats. The redrawn map impacts two districts in South Florida, Tampa, and Orlando. Republicans currently hold 20 of Florida's 28 congressional seats, so this could leave Democrats with just four. Democrats here claim the process lacked transparency, calling it politically motivated and a violation of state law. Florida's House Minority Leader, Fentrese Driscoll.
7: You are destroying democracy with this vote. The people of Florida deserve better. Not one of our constituents asked for this, not one.
6: Florida Governor Ron DeSantis has remained confident in the constitutionality of his map with two reasons for redistricting. First, he says Florida's population has drastically changed. And second, he claims the current map was drafted with racial data. He points to a Supreme Court decision in Louisiana that struck down unconstitutional gerrymandering as legal backing for his redistricting, arguing it will impact part of Florida's own constitution. Dana Marie McNichol, Fox News.
3: It's Fox Wheels.
8: As the U.S. expects China to commit to billions in U.S. goods, lawmakers and auto industry execs are urging the Trump administration to continue to ban Chinese vehicles in the U.S., fearing some say the president could lift the ban that includes a 100% tariff on them, making it impossible for manufacturers to import and resell Chinese vehicles. U.S. Trade Rep Jamison Greer, who was with the president recently in China, saying there are no plans to amend the Connect Car rule that restricts the...
9: Every 3 minutes, a person in the U.S. is diagnosed with a blood cancer like leukemia, lymphoma, or myeloma. The recovery can be long and often leaves them feeling weak, cold, and isolated. That's why during the month of June, as a part of the Subaru Loves to Care initiative, Subaru of Gwinnett is partnering with the Leukemia and Lymphoma Society to provide warm blankets and messages of hope written by our staff and customers to support patients facing cancer. To learn more about what we are doing for patients and their families in our community, visit Subaru of

0: Well, as we do each weekend, taking you through the weekend, helping you around the home. If you would like to join us, do so. It's 800-823-8255. And back to the phones we go. We got Gary. Gary, welcome.
1: Hi, Gary. This is Gary Hudson here in North Bend, Washington.
0: Yes, sir.
1: And I want to thank you. A couple of weeks ago, I called about squeaky floor, and you sent me that rescue.
0: Yes.
1: Pest control. You got it. I want to thank you personally.
0: Very good.
1: I left a message on the phone thing, you know. But why I called is, the fellow was talking about rusty stuff.
0: Yes.
1: And I'm holding in my hand a product called Seymour Rust Converter. But it also comes in a color. He wanted clear. But the one we had, we sprayed a patio table outside, a little technical one, and it worked great. I mean, unbelievable.
0: So,
1: and then you can paint over it after it dries if you want a different color.
0: Right. So here's my question. I'm not familiar with that exact product, but I talk a lot about a product called Rust Neutralizer, and there's one called Rust Reformer. It's clear. It's not a paint, but it functions as a primer. The only thing about that color and where I was kind of stumbling around trying to think of a product that would work is this was like metal galvanized roofing that was on the inside of a barn or shed. And the ones that I'm familiar with, the Rust Neutralizer and the Rust Reformer, is it is a chemical that reacts with rust, just as you said, but it turns the rust black.
1: Yeah, well, this turns the whole thing black. I mean, it's like painting it black.
0: Yeah, see, I think he wants it clear, but
1: if he's trying to preserve it, that's a whole other thing.
0: Right, you know? I think that's what he's looking for because... that's where I was kind of stumped. I don't know. I think Rust-Oleum used to make just a clear enamel. And something tells me in the back of my mind that they don't have that anymore. And then I was talking about the brushable sealant, which is more of almost the thickness of a roof coating, but it's clear. And I don't know if that's going to satisfy them either because it's going to be a little bluish tint to it, a little shiny.
1: Yeah.
0: But I'll tell you, the product you're talking about, I've used not that brand, but the same basic product multiple times, and it's a time saver, and it works wonderful. So thank you much for the call. I appreciate it. All right. I'll give you you got the phone number. Grab a line. We got a couple open lines, so feel free to jump on board. We got another hour to go. John, welcome.
2: Hi, Gary. I got a question for you about a pavilion here. I got a beautiful pavilion, and I'm sitting outside, and I noticed there was sawdust coming down on me, only to realize that carpenter bees have been drilling perfect holes.
0: Yes, they do.
2: And I'm just wondering what I could use to eradicate that.
0: Well, there's a couple things you can do. One is, do you see a lot of bees on the outside flying around, John?
2: No, I don't. I don't. I just see these, Gary, these holes are perfect. They're almost like they were drilled by a drill bit.
0: Yeah, that's exactly what they look like. They look like a perfectly half-drilled, half-inch hole.
2: Exactly.
0: Usually,
2: there's probably a dozen of them now.
0: Mm-hmm. And the reason I ask is they have sentry bees. They guard. The queen is back there somewhere. And the sentry bees are big. They're about half the size of your thumb. And they bring food and they guard the queen. The queen's back there with the larvae. And you go through this process. So, if you don't have the big bees, they're scary looking. They're big. And, but they're not really going to bother you. And so the one way of doing it is to get an insecticidal dust back inside that hole. That hole goes in as you said, perfectly round, and it's going to go dead right or dead left. And you need an insecticidal dust that you can blow back into that hole. And then the big carpenter bees that crawl in there, or the queen, she gets it on her feet, and just once you eliminate the queen, they give up. The bees hatch. They may or may not make it through the insecticidal dust, and you will eliminate that nest. And then what you do is you sterilize it with a rubbing alcohol, and you patch it with a wood putty or a caulking. And that's one way. Now, the easy way is, you were talking about the rescue gift box. I don't know if there was a carpenter bee trap in that gift box, but they make one. And it's about 10 inches long, and it's about an inch and a half wide. It's bright yellow and green. And they have done studies that carpenter bees are attracted to those green and yellow pixels. And those green and yellow pixels are covered with a sticky substance. And the sentry bees go to that trap and are eliminated. Then there's no food going to the queen, and the queen comes out and she's eliminated. They're very effective.
2: Okay.
0: So if you have one of those in that box, get that out and use it right away. Now, you still, once you've eliminated them, you see no more activity, you still got to patch the hole and everything, and you still want to put some rubbing alcohol in there and sanitize that hole. Otherwise, they'll know to come back.
2: Okay. Hey, I appreciate this. Thank you.
0: All right. Very good. Thanks for the call. Thank you very much. All right, our phone number, and you can grab a line. It's 800-823-8255. No guest in the next hour, so we can get your question answered. If you want to dial us up, do so. And if you missed the conversation that we were having with our friends from Blackjack, I encourage you to pick up that podcast. You can get it on the iHeart app. Just click Podcast at Home with Gary Sullivan. And we talk about that DriveMax, that 10-year sealer. Now, like I said, it wasn't long ago that, you know, a driveway sealer literally would give you about a year or 2 years worth of protection. And a lot of the driveways that failed were because they were overcoated. Now with the sealers, with the acrylic resins, the urethanes in there, especially the 10-year one, you're not recoating for 10 years. And that particular product is very UV resistant, so it stays blacker longer, which is, I think, a lot of reasons why people want to seal their driveways. So feel free to grab a line. Happy to talk what's on your mind. It's 800-823-8255. You're at home with Gary Sullivan.

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0: Listen as Clay Travis and Buck Sexton recap another week of exposing hypocrisy and fight to protect our freedom. 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
1: Welcome in for the Clay and Buck. Lots to get into during the course of the program, but obviously most of the attention right now is headed all towards what is going to happen in California. And right now it appears that Javier, got it right that time, Becerra, is going to win the top primo spot potentially in the California governor's primary, but that Steve Hilton is going to come in the top two, and that those two candidates would advance to the November election. Also, L.A. mayor, which has gotten a tremendous amount of attention, Karen Bass, the incumbent mayor, it appears will be the front runner, will win the primary, but not with the 50% plus that she is needed to win by in order to keep a runoff from happening. She is the first incumbent mayor to advance to a runoff in, I think, 20 years or so in Los Angeles. And Spencer Pratt, it appears, is going to advance as well. I say appears, Buck, and I was in bed last night clicking refresh on my phone until after 1 a.m. on the East Coast trying to see whether we were going to get any true resolution here. We still have not. This is a feature, not a bug, of California elections. It now takes longer to count California elections than it did in the 19th century. They are saying it might be a week or more, potentially weeks, until the full tallies are all in and we know who is going to advance to the runoff. Irrespective of politics, this is unacceptable. I'm surprised that it isn't a bigger story. The fact that we have allowed the largest state in the nation to have multi-week counting processes in very contested elections is frankly unacceptable. But that is where we are. That is why we do not know the full results. Every other state that had a primary, bit of an upset in the Iowa governor's Republican primary. Otherwise, most of the favorites have won. But Buck, Steve Hilton is up about 2 points right now in the overall tallies. And we are waiting to see how many more actual votes will come in. This is just, to me, it's indefensible in all respects that this could be allowed to occur.
2: Well, why allow it to occur? Right. Yeah. We can work backwards a little bit from this. We are asking to speak to the manager on this one, the manager of California elections.
1: I'm going to go full Karen. Justified Karen here. This is inexcusable, but again, it's a feature, not a bug. They want this to happen.
2: There is a spill in the aisle that is creating a hazard, sir. It needs to be dealt with right away. I think that a few things come together. One is, why have it this way? Because even if you could assure me, and you can't, but even if one could assure me that this is all on the up and up, they'll eventually get to the proper result. Again, some of you are already chuckling at this, but I would say there's the confidence that is lost in the process, right? It has to have the appearance of propriety. It has to look to people like this is valid and that stuff, shenanigans, shall we say, are not occurring. So look, we can't change this. Californians maybe could going forward, but you and I don't have the power to wave a magic wand right now. That all said, Clay, this is a very encouraging result.
1: There you go. And coming in with the positive side here. Thank you. I do think this is an encouraging result. Sorry to cut you off there, but I'm still frustrated about the fact that California has been doing this for years now. But if we get the results that we are trending towards right now, to your point.
2: Well, just to Steve Hilton, versus Becerra now, and to, the mayor's race for Los Angeles. I mean, the fact that this has come down to not just a Republican and a Democrat in the two most visible races. I know there were state legislature and California House seats, and sorry, that's a little too local. You know, we're on in all 50 states. I can't tell you about the, all the different districts of California, those different races and how they shook out. But I will say, Clay, the Spencer Pratt slash Steve Hilton campaigns have clearly resonated, are to be taken seriously, will have to be taken seriously by their opponents, and at a minimum, this will be an opportunity from now until Election Day for Californians, but also the rest of the country, to observe what the differences in governance approach are, to observe the blue state versus red state model exposed and explained for all to see. And Clay, it's also going to take a lot of money for Democrats to keep these important races in their hands. And maybe they lose. I mean, if I'm looking at this and I'm on the Hilton or Pratt campaigns, I feel very good about the results yesterday.
1: Yeah, I think that's right. And regardless of what ends up happening in the LA mayor's race or the California governor's race, they're such big central campaigns that they may even motivate turnout, certainly down ballot in California, for the relatively few Republican potentially winnable congressional seats after they have redistricted in California. But more importantly, potentially, they could also help to drive overall turnout in the midterms as people out there are hearing these arguments and the frustration of LA being incompetent. It resonates, right? The reality is the frustrations that people deal with in LA, Chicago, New York City, Washington, D.C., they resonate even in places where I live in Nashville, Miami, where you live. Those races are so big and there's so many people that are connected to them that even what happens in the LA mayor's race might have an impact in terms of the way people feel, the way they vote in Arizona or Nevada or Texas or any other number of states out there.
2: Well, I'll tell you somebody else who's going to be watching this while drinking his Pinot Gris with his shirt buttoned down to his navel, looking handsome, looking, like he is an oleaginous fellow. And that would be the governor of California currently, Gavin Newsom. Because Clay, he obviously has designs on the presidency, certainly thinks, and I think he's the leading contender, although you have put forward this Kamala, and the more you say it, just the more upsetting it is, because it actually starts to make more sense, so I can't even go there right now, that Kamala might actually be. I truly believe that she was the worst Democrat candidate of our lifetime, meaning just the lack of skill, the lack of ability, everything, and she may, in fact, still be the nominee, which is crazy to me, but let's not go down that pathway right now. Gavin Newsom, if it's a really close race for Steve Hilton, I think the governor's, it has to be the governor's mansion, not the LA mayor's race for this one, but it's a really rough look. If you've been the governor of California for a long time and on your way out, when you want to be the president of the ultimate blue stronghold Democrat state, a Republican has to come in to clean up your mess. I think that that actually resonates. I think that that's going to be a problem for him in the presidential election, which, my friends, we're going to be diving into in 1 year, basically.
1: That's right. And by the way, I'm looking in real time. If you're out there and you're saying this is so frustrating, 84% chance real time Steve Hilton is advancing to the runoff. Pretty much like we said before, Javier Becerra is 96.8% in real time to advance. And Spencer Pratt right now is 65% to advance. It's down between he and Nitya Raman. And Raman is 31% chance. She is a far left winger who tried to challenge Karen Bass from the left. And Spencer Pratt, literally, as I'm talking to you right now, just went to 68%. So these are real time, prediction markets, Polymarket, Kalshi. You can go look at these and see how things are shaking out. Spencer Pratt has already said basically, hey, that he is on. And he expects to advance, and this is cut 15, the battle for LA as we move towards having a runoff, two final contenders. Here's what Spencer Pratt said.
3: Obviously, God wanted 5 more months of me exposing all the failures of our mayor, so it's going to be a fun ride. I hope she's ready. This is the first time, what, since 2005 an incumbent is going to a runoff? This is not a candidate that I'm too concerned about.
1: Okay, a couple of these cuts are good, Buck. I want to play this other one too. Spencer Pratt criticized that he blew a lot of money when he was a young guy in the early 2000s. Cut 19. This is a pretty good response.
3: Everything I ever spent money on, they act like I didn't have it. Mm. So yes, I spent all this money. I was also 22, 23 years old, was planning on being Kim Kardashian rich and famous. So I wasn't hoarding my money like this was my one run at the game. But that idea, again, that's my money. It wasn't tax money. So if we're going to say he spent $10 million of his own money when he's 23, this lady, Karen Bass, just spent $400 million last year of our money to house allegedly 1,400 people. We're going to do the who spends more reckless money. And mine wasn't reckless. I had great dinners. I treated a lot of friends. I'll run it back right now. This is what's going to stop me from being mayor. Like those decisions, I would have done all those decisions again.
2: We're rolling into Pratt boy summer here, my friend. I mean, this is going to be amazing that he points it out, Clay, months and months for him to just run the tape,
1: yeah,
2: tell everybody what's going on, make his case. And what you have here also is we're now in an era of true celebrity politics. Obviously, Donald Trump, among others. And you have somebody who is going to get free media attention, positive and negative, but attention is attention in this environment that Karen Bass just can't match. In fact, she doesn't really want attention. She just wants the machine to do the work for her.
1: I love the pivot there, and I think this is what we're going to see more and more of in politics. Authenticity. Yeah, I was a moron when I was 22 or 23. I made some bad decisions. You probably did too. I'm focused on the now is a really good immediate pivot. I also like this one too. It works. Here's CNN, a reporter stunned in a live LA interview, a Democrat saying, hey, you're voting for Spencer Pratt? Cut 20.
4: As a Democrat, are voting for Spencer Pratt?
5: Yes, sir.
4: Why is that?
5: I do like his approach for the homelessness. As a person who used to be homeless myself, I was rendered the services that he's talking about. I was able to change my life, 10 years sober with no alcohol and stuff like that. So his approach is really good. I do think it's fair for him to go off with the runoff with Karen Bass. Yeah. This way both of them can go ahead and prove to me why they deserve my vote.
1: Here's a question for you. That's an interesting take there, too. Buck, will Karen Bass debate Spencer Pratt again? Because with just the two of them on the stage, she was obliterated. So was Nitya Raman in that last debate. And they both said, we won't debate again. Is Karen Bass just going to run and hide? Because Spencer Pratt is much better at communicating than she is.
2: She's not going to do it. She's not. Yeah. Is there, by the way, online betting on this one?
1: Yeah,
2: she's not going to debate this guy again. In fact, if I were her campaign manager, I would probably tell her, no, we're not going to do that. She is relying on the nonprofit industrial complex, the public sector unions, the welfare recipients. She's relying on those constituencies to push her over the edge here for Los Angeles. That's really. And that's what it's going to come down to. And it's a question of, can Spencer Pratt make the case persuasively enough to people who have a willingness to at least hear about what's going on there? And I know you played it when I was gone and we were texting about it, but that, is Doug Ellen, right? From Entourage?
1: Yeah, Doug Ellen. Yeah. I think that kind of gets to it.
2: Because right, he's not just saying, hey, I think there's too many homeless encampments in the street, which is a very real problem. He's saying, I had a home invasion, guys.
1: Yeah.
2: This is real to me. This is personal. Spencer Pratt is saying, they burned my house down, okay? A leftist lunatic burned it down, and the city of Los Angeles failed to put it out among, you know, thousands of other people's homes. So there's powerful narrative here. But anyway, look, I think it's very, Clay, would you agree? A very good result overall.
1: If the results hold, we'll play you some of these cuts. I'm just nervous, Buck, because of what we've seen with these late arriving
2: all
1: ballots.
2: The mail-ins. Yeah, we got to look at
1: that. The fact that it's not 100% that we know that Hilton and Pratt have advanced just makes me nervous with the way that these ballots keep coming in for weeks and how close is it going to end up being. I feel like I've seen this script before.
2: That is a very valid point, and we should all keep that in mind. That would be super. That would be a major bummer. It would go from Bill and it would go from Steve and Spencer's excellent adventure to their bogus journey. You know,
1: that is very well phrased.
2: Thank you. Thank you.
0: It's like having your house at the perfect temperature all the time. 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
6: So you can cut income tax and cut property taxes all at the same time. We capped property taxes earlier this year in session, and I would like to see us approach it just like we have the income tax. We do it very methodically and make sure that we're not just doing a knee-jerk reaction and then all of a sudden get a big hole in your budget. But on the property taxes, one simple thing that we could do is on your homestead exemption, you get $2,000 for your homestead exemption from the state. I think you would raise the homestead exemption up to at least the average price of a home. Could be $100,000, could be $150,000, and that immediately will give people a huge savings. And then long term, I think eliminating property taxes for homeowners would be the ideal situation for us to be in.
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0: welcome back in here to Clay and Buck, and let's just get to this. This Clay is reminding me. I was a little too optimistic today. I got to keep you all on your toes. I can't let Clay just be Mr. Sunshine, and I'm like... So I was thinking it was a great result yesterday. It is so far a great result in California, but it ain't over. And this is Cut 23. Steve Kornacki, who's like actually reasonably nice, seems like a normal guy, over at NBC. Play this one.
1: It's just going to have to be such a flood of Democratic ballots coming in after, you know, being tabulated after election night, or into the wee hours this morning, that would just lift both Democrats over Hilton. That's increasingly what it needs to be for Steyer.
0: Clay, could it be a raging inferno of last-minute ballots that – go ahead.
2: I mean, our whole audience is nodding along and saying yes. This is why I was so nervous last night. And the fact that the longer this thing drags on, that Spencer Pratt and or Steve Hilton may be dealing with a tsunami of mail-in ballots, which, oh, it's amazing. It's amazing how this happens. It's 20,000 straight ballots that all vote the exact same way. They send these ballots out to everybody, Buck. California's entire election system is broken, and until we get some form of finality, I'm just nervous about what might happen. That's why I was staying up last night till 1 a.m. clicking refresh.

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6: In Graham, Washington, near Tacoma, four-legged lawnmowers care for the land surrounding a Pierce County Fire and Rescue Station.
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6: Jake Wigley, wildlife coordinator, says the goats that live at the station are great at eating through weeds, so firefighters don't have to spend their downtime with weed whackers.
7: Because the goats work for snacks and all the vegetation that's available here, it does save the taxpayers money because our crews are able to focus on training and responding to calls.
6: The goats' care is paid for by GoFundMe fundraisers, but are their weed-eating efforts going to help prevent fires?
7: We're in a heightened level of awareness based on our snowpack and precipitation over the winter, but until fire season really gets started, we won't know how severe it will be.
6: And do the goats ever get to go on emergency calls?
7: If they were to find themselves at an emergency, no snacks would be safe.
6: Take pause. Till NATO, Fox News.
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3: Joined by gubernatorial candidate for the state of Georgia, Burt Jones.
8: So you can cut income tax and cut property taxes all at the same time. We capped property taxes earlier this year in session, and I would like to see us approach it just like we have the income tax. We do it very methodically and make sure that we're not just doing a knee-jerk reaction and then all of a sudden get a big hole in your budget. But on the property taxes, one simple thing that we could do is on your homestead exemption, you get $2,000. For your homestead exemption from the state. I think you would raise the homestead exemption up to at least the average price of a home. Could be $100,000, could be $150,000, and that immediately will give people a huge savings. And then long term, I think eliminating property taxes for homeowners would be the ideal situation for us to be in.
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9: You did good, sweetheart. 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
9: 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Jill Biden, all of a sudden, out of the blue. I don't know if she's trying to rewrite history. 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
10: 2024 debate.
9: The debate that just went south right quick. 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
11: I was frightened because I had never, ever seen Joe like that before or since. 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
12: Or since.
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9: Joe Biden was so healthy, Jill thought he was having a stroke. 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
10: Everything's good.
9: That he was good to go. He's running circles around people. The only thing I can figure is that Jill, at this point, is trying to rewrite history. That way, Joe doesn't go down as the worst president of all time. I don't think her efforts are going to succeed, but that's the only reason I can figure she would do something.
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6: What started out 10 years ago to honor one of the victims of the Sandy Hook Elementary School shootings is now a national event for the first weekend in June. It's the Bring Love Home Pet Adoption Awareness Campaign from the Catherine Violet Hubbard Animal Sanctuary in Connecticut, and it's spread to over 110 shelters and animal rescues. The ASPCA's Krista Chadwick says they're pitching in to let people know these are tough times for shelters.
10: They're short-staffed. They have a dearth of medical team members, along with increasing proportions of medically and behaviorally compromised animals, just put a lot of pressure on our shelters.
6: Nearly 6 million cats and dogs went to shelters in 2025. This year is on track to see just as many, so they're spreading the word.
10: There's no such thing as too many adoptions, and so shelters are always looking for opportunities to get more animals into loving homes, onto couches, and to laps.
6: Take a pause. Jill Nato, Fox News.
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12: Georgia's elections are not perfect. Georgia's elections are not completely 100% without a shadow of a doubt, without irregularities or errors or mishaps. So when you start that premises, you can say, you know what? We can always continue to make things better. We can always continue to follow up, listen to what people are saying. People are, they're the ones who are voting. They're having these actual experiences as opposed to blowing them off like what happened in 2020 again. Oh, it was a perfect election. Oh, there was no widespread fraud again. Well, how wide is wide? That means there was some fraud. They didn't say there was no fraud. But when you're in denial that you're in a perfect situation, then that's the first mistake.
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1: Welcome back in, Clay and Buck. Okay, we continue to monitor the ongoing ballots coming in the L.A. mayor's race and also in the California governor's race. Our friend Steve Hilton in a very good spot right now, but the counting, as I was just saying, is going to be going on for so long that it is infuriating to me. There are, however, a couple of other big stories that are out there, Buck. And I did want to mention this because it's kind of flown under the radar a bit because it came out right as all this voting was happening in the primaries. The Supreme Court has allowed the new Alabama map. So in the wake of Calais versus Louisiana, which was the racial gerrymandering case, my home state of Tennessee, Alabama, and Louisiana have all redrawn their congressional districts. The judges in Alabama said this is impermissible, and they struck down the new map that Alabama had drawn. The Supreme Court almost immediately took up this case and pushed back 6-3, the same margin as the Calais decision, and said, no, we have to, this Alabama map is constitutional. Buck, why does this matter? Some of you may say, well, one, it is an additional Republican district in the state of Alabama. It's an additional Republican district in the state of Louisiana, and it's an additional Republican district in the state of Tennessee. That is three additional districts. South Carolina elected not to redraw its district map. Georgia has made the same decision. Mississippi has made the same decision. This further makes it clear that all three of those states have the ability to go in and redraw their maps. It also makes Florida's map far more likely, which was already redrawn, to be able to stand, is going to fundamentally reconfigure much of what is going on in many of these southern states where racially gerrymandered districts had been the law of the land for the past couple of generations. So this will have not only a big impact coming up in the fall, potentially, depending on how close this ends up being, but also I think is going to be quite significant when you look at Mississippi, South Carolina, and Georgia redistricting. This is a story worth paying attention to for 2028. And here is the bigger picture story that I think is significant, Buck. Once the 2030 census comes down, the Democrat pathway to a majority in the House, if they continue to run with the same party ideals with which they are imbued right now, almost becomes a mathematical impossibility. And what you say, what do we mean by that, Clay? The population that is surging into states like Florida, where Buck is, Tennessee, where I am, Texas, where our biggest audience is, among others, red state populations are soaring, and this is going to have a transformative impact when the new census comes out, not only in the House, but also for the Electoral College, where the pathway for Democrats to win by running the table in Wisconsin, Michigan, and Pennsylvania, for instance, is going to cease to exist.
2: When do you want to talk about Scott Pelley getting his ass booted from 60 Minutes?
1: Because
2: that was fun.
1: You might want to dive into that. I love this.
2: Yes, your political analysis and of the map is astute, and we're going to be getting more and more into that, of course, as we get closer to the actual election, which is going to be pivotal. And I have the greatest hope that Trump is able to help corral the Republicans and the party such that they maintain the House and the Senate. Because otherwise, as we know, it's just they jam up the president as much as they can. If they get the House, they're going to impeach him again. It's just going to be a mess. Doesn't mean that there's not a lot that will still be done and accomplished. It just means that things will get, messier. In the meantime, do you want to do 60 Minutes? Or if you have more political stuff, I'm not trying to throw you off here.
1: I wanted to make sure that we mentioned that ruling because I think it's gotten kind of snowed under with all of the election results coming in last night. And I do think it's really significant. I love this 60 Minutes story because this is the 60 Minutes reporters are, I think, the most arrogant and lacking in basic comprehension of the modern media environment of almost anyone out there. This guy Pelley, 60 Minutes, makes millions of dollars a year to do a few stories a year, and I think this is significant too, Buck. The only reason anybody watches 60 Minutes is because they put it on right after the NFL games. Anybody who, like me, spends a lot of time watching the NFL games, they start advertising 60 Minutes. Buck, they could put me doing a flute recital on CBS right after the NFL, and I would have tens of millions.
2: We got to give the ladies something to look at. I mean, shirtless. Yeah. Shirtless flute, Clay, I think, gets millions of views after the Super Bowl.
1: Tens of millions of viewers right after the NFL. So they're so cocky about how many people watch 60 Minutes, and nobody ever points out, yeah, because they put it on right after the NFL game.
2: Clay, we've seen this with so many of these people who they become, they're egomaniacs, and they have no sense of humility about the fact that they're incredibly, I mean, Jimmy Kimmel is one of them, for example. I know that's on the comedy side, allegedly. But these people are handed massive platforms. Now, just to clear the air, by the way, somebody might say, oh, well, you guys are here and like Rush built. First of all, we always say Rush built this house that we are in and we honor him and we appreciate him. And Rush taught me how to do radio over many years of listening to him. And I used to fill in for Rush and all that. But also Clay independently had a successful radio was like trench warfare. Every station, every ratings period, you have to prove yourself. You have to prove yourself. Clay had a successful show in the morning. I had a successful show in the evening and they combined us. Nobody just sort of said out of nowhere, hey, you haven't been doing this for over a decade and gotten proven results day in and day out and blah, you know, and shown what, you know, we're just going to give this to you. Like Trevor Noah, the best example of this, by the way, never even heard of this guy. And they hand him the Daily Show. Now, I understand with some of these people at CBS, you'll say, well, they've been in this for a long time. Yes, they happen to be able to be in a place where they had a tremendous built-in audience, a lot of resources, and they're in a very fortunate position, but they're incredibly replaceable. And that's the part of this, Clay, for media personalities that they don't get at all. In this current era, it's either the platform or the talent most of the time that is drawing the eyeballs. And Scott Pelley just sounds like the most pompous douchebag on the planet, honestly.
1: Yes.
2: And that is, I think, the proper term for him. He is so wildly in love with the importance of the work that he's done at 60 Minutes. And there's no also, Clay, accountability for these clowns. The so-called elite journalist types from 60 Minutes is probably the best example of this, but other places too. They destroyed the public's faith in what they do. No one believes them anymore. No one thinks they're unbiased anymore. And he went in there and basically told his boss, screw you. I don't have to listen to you. Well, guess what? When you do that, you get fired.
1: Yeah. I saw all the reporting around this. For people who don't know, they hired a new producer basically to run the show. They had their first meeting and this guy showed up and denigrated and insulted his boss in front of the whole group for the first meeting. The boss had previously reached out to everybody individually and said, hey, can we meet? Can we talk about how to make the show better? After that event, he then reached out again and said, hey, can we start back over? Can we go have a meeting? And he's refusing to do it. I just, they're going to try to turn this guy into a free speech warrior because that's what they do. But for all of you out there that are employed, if you showed up at an all hands meeting, after refusing to meet with your new boss, you insulted him in front of everybody in the meeting. He then reached out and asked you to meet again, and you refused to do so. What do you expect is going to happen? Now, Pelley, I think, Buck, in this situation, wanted to get fired, but I think what you're laying out is really significant here. Pelley comes from a world where you get a job, and that job makes you a star. And there used to be a lot of jobs like that in media. Hey, I'm going to put you on the nightly news. And the reality is any warm body, they could have put 20 people in that chair and they would have done fine. The internet, really, which is where I came from, where you came from, is a really knockdown, drag out meritocracy where you have to grind to develop any kind of audience. And the top-down world of, hey, I'm going to give you an anchor chair and pay you millions of dollars a year to do, how many stories a year does Scott Pelley do? Probably 5 or 6? I mean, it's one of the cushiest jobs on the planet, and these guys all act like they are heroes. He said he was in combat.
2: Yes,
1: in his
2: that was the next thing.
1: Trying to defend himself, Buck, in Afghanistan and Iraq. He's a friggin' guy with a camera.
2: He observed people. In combat and not really in the actual
1: dangerous of a combat, probably
2: course of their combat. A lot of the time these guys would show, I saw them because I was there too. By the way, I observed combat. I had to carry a gun and was technically a combatant, but I did not get in combat myself. That is a different, I was on a helicopter where they started shooting at people, but I wasn't shooting. So I was observing. Point being, this guy is a loon. In terms of his love of self, I mean, his narcissism is pathological. And I just think it's also the last gasp of this overpaid, sorry, boomers, boomer generation of TV news star in an era where now everyone, the expectation is whether you like someone's content or not, you know, Clay, we got used to doing this business. You sit at a microphone and go.
1: Yeah.
2: Was no video when I started, no video when you started. And, you know, that's now a piece of it too. So maybe it's you sit at a webcam and a microphone and you go, and can you be worth people's time? A lot of these I worked for Dan Rather for 6 months. Let me tell you, he is a stupid blowhard and not a guy that you would want to spend any time with or around. That's reality. These guys were getting paid millions and millions of dollars and they really deluded themselves into thinking that wasn't based on their relationships with the TV execs at these corporate media outlets who liked them and just sort of kept writing the checks for them. But it was because they were so important and irreplaceable. Look at them. You know,
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0: expect the best.
1: Kind of a role.
2: Yes.
1: Are actors. And also, I might add, in this era of media, too, the era that you and I grew up in, you had other jobs. I had other jobs before doing this, too. A lot of these guys have never known anything other than the warm embrace of the lib corporate news media apparatus that they've been able to become very financially successful and become very famous in. But I'll tell you this too. When I worked at CBS Evening News, the people in there were horrible.
2: Yeah.
1: I actually was, it's people ask me, they're like, well, you worked there and then you went into like Middle Eastern studies and did the CIA thing. Yeah. Because the people that I came across at CBS Evening News, for the most part, there were young staffers there who were really like, they were nice people and they were trying to start their careers. But the more senior people and the overall, and Dan Rather, and the overall ethos of that place took itself way too seriously. People were nasty to each other. People were jerks in the control room, jerks outside of the control room. And that was by the way, that's CBS Evening News, everybody. So I had some real personal experience of this. And I came out of, Dan Rather, I think, was making $7 million a year in 2000 when I was working there. I just knew that because I was there and people talk about it, which would be like making $15 million a year now.
2: Oh, yeah.
1: And I just remember being like, you could replace him with 50 people tomorrow and nobody would even notice. And he's a jerk. And then the National Guard document story happened. Whoops.
2: Well, I mean, bad. I think that's the lesson of 60 Minutes is what they're trying to do is recognize that they're not going to forever have the great time slot right after the NFL. If you put 60 Minutes at 8 p.m. at night, nobody would watch it. And, again, the benefit of getting that job and also having the opportunity to talk in that situation, and being totally without knowledge for how replaceable you are is absolute perfection here to me.
1: Wasn't it a 60 Minutes? Was it Leslie Stahl who did the whole thing with Trump where she's like,
2: oh, yeah.
1: we can't say that,
2: yeah,
1: sir,
2: said
1: that they spied on you.
2: They claimed that the overall, Hunter Biden laptop was impossible to verify and it was all
1: made up.
2: And he said, no, I mean, he's right. It's all there. It's all 100% accurate.
1: Just a propaganda outfit. By the way, God bless Barry Weiss. Good luck to you. Clean it up. She's going to try to make it worth watching. She's going to try to make it a place where they do interesting stories that people who want to know stuff about what's happening can go. Instead of smug lib propaganda for boomers who have been watching these clowns and have no interest in actually figuring out what's really going on in politics, in the world, and anything, bunch of libs.
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1: It's been 4 years since the overturn of Roe versus Wade, but tragically, abortions have continued to rise. 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
7: To the left of Kennesaw on a map, is that how?
8: To the left of Kennesaw, okay.
7: Would that be west of Kennesaw you're trying to tell me?
9: This way I'm pointing.
8: So. Okay, this way that I'm pointing.
10: I guess east and west is very difficult for people these days. It's to the left of Kennesaw.
8: Have you ever...
10: You mean to the west?
8: Yeah. Have you ever looked at a map before? Caw, man. It's to the left of Kennesaw.
10: Can't tell you how many times I've said that to my wife. Just go south on 400,
8: yeah.
10: Exit, and head east. And she's like, what is... What do you mean?
9: Exactly. Tell her to turn right next time.
8: That's right. And right, you'll know exactly.
10: No, that would not be to the right when you're heading south.
8: Yeah. Fine, just let it go. I don't want to embarrass him anymore, man. It's not time to pile on the child. You know? Sorry, man. You'll get it. You'll get it. You'll get it. It's fine. Go home, tell your daddy.
10: I turned right like you said.
8: No,
10: you didn't.
8: But, yeah, go home, tell your daddy.

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2: I have several cars. 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I have an old Ford F-150. 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
0: He's going to be asking you, Secretary Duffy, he's going to be asking you for that F-150. 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
4: This is the point by which I will judge all people during this operation from here on out. 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If you're a Democrat that doesn't agree with the president, doesn't agree with this, but you believe the troops should get this work done and come home safely, we're on the same page. 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If you had troops in harm's way, I wanted them coming home safely.
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5: Welcome back into Clay and Buck. Miranda Devine sat down with Trump, and we've got some very interesting reactions responses from him to those questions. We're big Miranda Devine fans here. Speaking of fans, Clay, I flew down from D.C. this morning to be here on the show. Nice time in D.C. The Normally podcast threw me a book party. Carol Markowitz and Mary Catherine Hamm, a lot of fun.
6: How was the book party? 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
5: 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Dr. Oz came by.
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5: Sebastian Gorka came by, Dr. Gorka, a bunch of fun folks, lots of great people, a lot of Daily Wire and Daily, Signal and Daily Call, a lot of dailies, Daily Wire, Daily Signal, Daily Caller, a lot of people came by. 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And also go get your copy of Manufacturing Delusion because the book is great. Clay, I was on a flight this morning. 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She's like, oh, I know who you are. I listen every day. I'm not going to say anything because I know what you say about stewardesses who are mean, and I want to be one of the nice ones.
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5: 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Born on America's darkest day of September 11th, the Tunnel to Towers Foundation has been helping America's heroes ever since. Heroes like Fire Lieutenant Michael Wells. Inspired by the heroism of firefighters on 9/11, Michael felt a calling to serve his community as a firefighter. He would devote 14 years to his fire department, become a lieutenant, save lives, and earn the badge of honor for his bravery.
6: Despite Michael's courage, faith, and unwavering smile, he lost his battle with occupational cancer. This 25th anniversary year of 9/11, Michael's story reminds us of the profound impact of that day on America's heroes and their families. 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
7: Bullets fly at a street festival. I'm Chris DeMeo, Fox News. At least 12 people are shot at a street festival in Toledo, Ohio, Saturday.
11: Appears as though there was at least two shooters. I think they were probably shooting at each other. What ended up happening was 12 people were struck with bullets. That's what we have right now. Two of them critical.
7: Their conditions are not known. That was Toledo Deputy Police Chief Joseph Heffernan. An investigation continues. The U.S. and Iran exchanging fire in the latest test of the fragile ceasefire, with tensions staying high in the Strait of Hormuz. The U.S. military is saying that it downed four Iranian drones launched toward the Strait and U.S. Gulf allies. Here's Fox's Jeff Paul in Dubai.
12: Iran once again firing over both ballistic missiles and drones on their neighbors here in the Gulf, raising questions over the future of a possible peace deal between the U.S. and Iran. Now, U.S. CENTCOM confirming those strikes happening after its forces struck Iranian radar sites and shot down four one-way attack drones. U.S. officials say Iran then fired seven ballistic missiles towards both Kuwait and Bahrain. CENTCOM confirming six of those missiles were intercepted and the seventh did not reach its intended target. Now, Iran continues to leverage what's happening in Lebanon. Despite a U.S.-backed ceasefire, Israeli forces and Iranian-backed militant group Hezbollah are still exchanging strikes. Iran's foreign minister says if the fighting doesn't stop in Lebanon, then the entire war could restart.
7: Pakistan's interior minister is in Tehran to try and revive the peace talks. Volunteer searchers in Japan found the body of a missing 20-year-old Auburn University student on Saturday. The family of Weston Higginbotham posted on social media his body was found in a mountainous area near Kyoto. America's listening to Fox News.
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13: 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Just click listen, then swipe right and hear the latest news updates on your time. 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
17: Secretary of War Pete Hegseth is in Normandy, France, to commemorate the 82nd anniversary of the D-Day landings. The secretary honoring the sacrifices of the American troops who helped liberate Europe during World War II. Early Saturday, he emphasized the site is more than just a resting place.
18: It is a monument to the unyielding spirit of the American warrior, a testament to the supreme sacrifices our warriors made to liberate an entire continent from the grip of tyranny.
17: D-Day was the largest amphibious invasion in history. Murder charges have been put on hold in an actor's stabbing.
19: The man who is being held in the stabbing death of actor James Handy will have to face a mental competency hearing before murder charges can be pursued. A state judge decided that Michael Ray Gledhill's mental capacities will be examined in a Hollywood court June 22nd after the Los Angeles District Attorney filed a felony complaint against the son of Handy's girlfriend. Handy, known for his work in Top Gun Maverick and Jumanji, was killed in a stabbing in Los Angeles on Wednesday. Cops saying they responded to the actor's home in Tarzana after receiving a call in which the person stated, "I am the son of man. I just killed the man of sin." Gledhill is currently behind bars. Michelle Polino, Fox News.
17: Some lawmakers are pushing for abolishing ICE.
20: Good luck with that. I don't think it's ever going to happen, but it concerns me why all of a sudden you got so many people jumping on board abolishing ICE. My theory is because they're upset. We're upset they're ruining their long-term plans.
17: Borders are Tom Homan on Fox's My View with Lara Trump. No Triple Crown winner this year, but Golden Tempo comes out on top in Saturday's Belmont Stakes.
21: Golden Tempo!
17: The call on Fox, Golden Tempo also won the Kentucky Derby but did not run in the Preakness. I'm Chris DeMeo. This is Fox News.
22: Democracy 2026.
23: Florida lawmakers approved a congressional map that could potentially add 4 Republican House seats. The redrawn map impacts 2 districts in South Florida, Tampa, and Orlando. Republicans currently hold 20 of Florida's 28 congressional seats, so this could leave Democrats with just 4. Democrats here claim the process lacked transparency, calling it politically motivated and a violation of state law. Florida's House Minority Leader, Fintrice Driscoll.
24: You are destroying democracy with this vote. The people of Florida deserve better. Not one of our constituents asked for this, not one.
23: Florida Governor Ron DeSantis has remained confident in the constitutionality of his map with 2 reasons for redistricting. First, he says Florida's population has drastically changed. And second, he claims the current map was drafted with racial data. He points to a Supreme Court decision in Louisiana that struck down unconstitutional gerrymandering as legal backing for his redistricting, arguing it will impact part of Florida's own constitution. Dana Marie McNichol, Fox News.

0: Listen as Clay Travis and Buck Sexton recap another week of exposing hypocrisy and fight to protect our freedom. This is Clay Travis and Buck Sexton. Sound off.
1: Second hour of Clay and Buck kicks off right now. Thanks for being here with us, everybody. Our friend Miranda Devine of the New York Post and Pod Force One. She's a great lady. Clay and I both like, you've met her in person a few times, right, Clay? Have you, you guys have hung out, right? Yeah, yeah. I've had some drinks with Miranda.
2: She's awesome.
1: Great stories. We're big Miranda Devine fans here. She had a very nice, some people are saying, with your favorite president, a very nice sit down with President Trump. They covered some important topics here. First off, on the, Clay, I saw you tweet on this earlier. On this Mojtaba, or a little Mo, as you call him.
2: The gay Ayatollah.
1: The gay Ayatollah. You know, I start to worry about this, Clay. I don't want you to end up on some like IRGC list, all right, buddy? You keep calling him little Mo, the gay Ayatollah.
3: There doesn't seem to be that much pushback on the idea that he's gay. It's kind of a surprise to me, because I would think being an Iranian religious cleric, it's not really well, accepted if you happen to be gay.
1: I'm just saying, I don't want, you know, I actually used to work at a place where people that I knew ended up on like Al-Qaeda hit lists. That actually happened. And so, you know, nothing happened. They're fine. But, it was a little eerie to see your name turn up on a, mine didn't, you know, which I guess I wasn't important enough, but I knew some people who did. And, you know, that's, you know, they, 'cause they'll put these threats out there on the internet and stuff like that. Nonetheless, I don't want you getting in too much trouble with the IRGC with your gay Ayatollah comments, okay? That's all I'm saying. Nonetheless, Trump says that he would like to meet Lil Mo. This is Cut 7. This is from Pod Force One with Miranda Devine. Play it.
4: So we had various levels of people, and the first set is gone, the second set is gone, part of the third set is gone, and the people we're dealing with, we know they're the people that are leading the country.
5: Is it the gay Ayatollah?
4: He's involved, absolutely.
5: Really?
4: Yeah, I think they have a lot of respect for him.
5: So is he's compos mentis, he's not sick in hospital in a coma as we've
4: Well, I don't know, I haven't had the privilege of meeting him, but I'm not hearing he's doing great. You're doing better. If you believe the stories, he's, you know, missing a lot of different parts.
5: Who's making the decisions?
4: Well, they say he is giving approval because that's the way it has been for a long, long time.
5: Mm.
4: His father and then him, I guess it's a succession. But we seem to be getting along quite well.
5: Would you like to meet him or meet any of the Iranians in person?
4: I've never thought of it, actually. It's a very good question. I'll think of it. Yeah, I'd like to meet him. I'd like to meet everybody. I'd like to meet him. We probably will meet at some point, depending on how it all works out.
1: Couple things, Clay, real quick here. Did Miranda say the gay Ayatollah?
3: I think she did. Yeah.
1: I
3: mean, it's kind of widely discussed. I think the New York Post was the first paper, if I remember, to actually put out that Iran's Ayatollah might be gay. And that was one reason that they didn't necessarily want him as the successor. And then there was the decision made that he should be the successor. And then lots of people, Buck, don't know where he is or even if he is still alive. So this is one of the big challenges, I think, is communicating in general with whoever is making decisions inside of Iran. I'm not even sure we officially know. And in the meantime, that's also why it takes so long to go back and forth with different versions of what's going to happen here. So on the Strait of Hormuz, I was doing a bunch of reading on the Strait of Hormuz, as one does, and I do think one of the signature elements of this discussion, which you and I have kind of hit on quite a bit, is who's going to send their ships back in? It's one thing for these ships to get out of the Strait of Hormuz and be given the ability to take their cargo wherever they want to go around the world. Buck, if you suddenly were not a radio show host, and you were in charge of international shipping, do you think maybe you would pick a route that didn't involve the Strait of Hormuz if you had been captured, effectively held hostage in the Strait of Hormuz for months? Do you think it might be hard to find a crew that wants to go back into the Strait of Hormuz. A lot of discussion about getting the ships out, and that's important. My question is, who's ever going back? That seems like an awful potential risk to take if your ship is making money based on transiting goods. The danger of being stuck there is pretty substantial. And there was a huge write-up about Lloyd's of London and how much we – remember when I talked about the insurance premiums and we had all the insurance agents calling in and everything else? I still think this is going to be a massive part of the story because the insurance premiums have skyrocketed, as you would well imagine, at Lloyd's of London for any of these ships. Are they even going to write insurance premiums to let ships go back into the Strait of Hormuz, given what we've already seen and done?
1: I will tell you, the word from the White House, having just been in D.C. and talked to some folks who are very involved on the national security side, they are not worried at all. They feel very confident that Trump has got this, and it's all going to work out. I mean, that really is the word, the vibe, whatever, the party line, all the rest of it. So I did not sense they are approaching this with any concern. I think that their view is, or I should say their view is, from the White House, that Trump is going to get what he wants out of this, and everyone just needs to give more time and be patient. We'll see. I'm not, you know, because I'm just telling you what the word from the White House is. The second I say this, we're going to get people like, "Do you know what I paid for gas this morning?" I'm like,
3: I will say,
1: probably a lot.
3: Gas prices have come back down. I think I know they're under $4 where I am, because that's what I paid, this past weekend. But I also know that, nationwide, I think the price of gas is back down to around $4.21-ish for, $4.31, something in that neighborhood, average gas prices now, which I was going to get into this at the top of the third hour. But in addition to doing all my research on the Strait of Hormuz, I was looking at all the data on, how things have gone in the first several years, purely from an economic perspective, because we got into that real discussion yesterday, which I still think is a big and significant one about why consumer confidence is so low. And you can say, okay, well, there's different things. Gas prices are high. This is not the worst, not even close to the worst economy we've ever had in 50 years. So why is there this sort of national malaise? Yes, there's a certain segment of the population that hates President Trump. Let's say that's 40% of Americans that are just obsessed, that believe that he is uniquely evil. But, and they're not going to be persuaded that anything is fine, even if suddenly they were all multimillionaires. They would still find a reason to dislike President Trump.
1: Can I just, Trump actually was, cause I was telling you what the word from the White House is, kind of off, you know, off stage, if you will. So I met with some people in DC and was talking to them, but here is Trump saying, when asked about this, specifically, how does he feel about the Iran situation? This is again on Pod Force One. This is 9. Hit it.
4: I think we're going to be in very good shape. We're in good shape right now. We have the blockade, which is amazing. Our Navy is great. Our military, we have the strongest military in the world. I built the military on my first, through my first term, and I'm using it during my second term. I didn't think I'd be using it this much, but we had a big success in Venezuela. It was over in one day. We have a great relationship with the people in Venezuela. The oil companies are moving in now with us. And that's been a tremendous success, even from the economic standpoint, the oil standpoint. But that was essentially much less than a one-day war and a great success. And we're having a very great success in Iran militarily.
5: So you think the blockade will still be in place by Labor Day?
4: I don't know. I mean, I think it could be, but I think it's unlikely. I think that we'll have it. I think this will resolve itself fairly quickly.
1: He's saying it will resolve itself fairly quickly. So there you go. take that as you will. President seems unbothered by the situation. Doesn't seem like there's, more urgency, from him. It's just, continued negotiations and the blockade is in place. So that is where that is. Something else, Clay, that came up here, cause this, I don't think we talked about this on the show. There was an Axios report that Trump called Netanyahu and said, Trump to Netanyahu, you are bleeping crazy. And he was asked about this, and I want you to hear his response to being asked directly about it. Play six.
5: You were angry with him. You said, are you effing crazy? What are you effing doing? I helped you stay out of jail. Is that true? Did you speak to him in those terms?
4: I did. I wouldn't say angry. I was a little bit perturbed at his constantly fighting with Lebanon. You know, at some point I said, Bibi, we got to stop this. We got to stop it. But I have a very good relationship. We've done well together. He always says, we could never have done it, but everybody knows that we could have never done it without the United States. But I've worked very well together. I like Bibi a lot, and I've worked very well with him. We had I'm a wartime president. He's a wartime prime minister, very important part of the world. And I think we've done, very well. We've gotten along very well together.
1: You know, I think he's like, look, we get a little hot under the collar, but I love the guy. It's all good. That seems to be the takeaway there.
3: I think this is funny only in the context of we have been told by many people on both the right and the left, because the anti-Jewish sentiment has certainly percolated from the left, but also from some elements of the right, that Trump is completely at the behest of Netanyahu. And there's tons of evidence, actually, which is the only logical story here, that Netanyahu actually has to do what Trump wants to do because America is the huge international power and Israel is not. So the whole idea of Trump only is acting at the behest of Netanyahu has always been crazy. And I wonder how they calibrate in their minds, those people who have made this argument, when Trump is just legitimately cursing and berating Netanyahu because of some of the choices Netanyahu is making that he doesn't support. There's 10 million people who live in Israel, roughly. There's 350 million people here. Our overall economic might and military might dwarfs Israel's. Anyone who was arguing that a country that's roughly the size of New Jersey was going to be dominating the decision making of the United States, I always think was crazy. But these little evidence out here, I give credit for Miranda Devine getting that story out. I do think that Israel helped to convince Trump that there could be a regime change. I think that's true. But the idea that Israel is dictating to Trump what they can and can't do is absolutely, well, here's a good word for you.
1: We said this, from the very beginning. No one dictates to Trump anything. Okay. This is reality. Do I think that the reporting about Netanyahu, pushing that there could be regime change and that the time was right for it is probably accurate? Yes. And did that end up being a good assessment? It was not a good assessment, but was that his honest assessment? That's, to each his own on the analysis there. But Trump believed, Trump was like, okay, I'll do that. I'll do that. There wasn't some leverage. There wasn't some special button that Netanyahu could hit where it goes, oh, okay, Trump will do whatever. That button doesn't exist. And we said that from the very beginning. Trump is going to do what Trump is going to do. And he acted as he thought was in the best interest of this country as commander in chief. And he seems very still at peace with the decision, even though the perhaps delay in some of this has got some people a little bit concerned. But we'll see. We'll see how it we're going to look into this, as Trump says. We're going to look at this.
2: 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Clay and Buck. 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
12: As the U.S. expects China to commit to billions in U.S. goods, lawmakers and auto industry execs are urging the Trump administration to continue to ban Chinese vehicles in the U.S., fearing some say the president could lift the ban that includes a 100% tariff on them, making it impossible for manufacturers to import and resell Chinese vehicles. U.S. Trade Rep Jamison Greer, who was with the president recently in China, saying there are no plans to amend the Connect Car rule that restricts the importation and sale of vehicle connectivity systems and automated driving systems that are linked to foreign adversaries. Commerce Secretary Howard Lutnick has also ruled out Chinese investments in the U.S. auto sector, suggesting the president wouldn't allow it. That as a new bipartisan bill has also been introduced aimed at expanding restrictions on Chinese cars in the U.S. That's Fox Wheels. I'm Jeff Manasso, Fox News.

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2: Ability of our government to hide everything from us and to decide what we can and cannot handle. 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
4: Welcome back in, Clay and Buck. I know you were optimistic off the top, Buck, but this has been shared by Roxanne Hodge, who is called in with us yesterday. The official California election results page says it will take 37 days to count the votes in California right now. This is just utterly ridiculous on all fronts. And in the meantime, I was just telling Buck off air, there has been no movement since I woke up this morning in any tallies coming from California in both the mayor's race and also in the governor's race. Basically, the counting, at least the tally that I am seeing, has been effectively frozen for all morning into what is now the afternoon. I know it's, 11:25 or 10:25, I guess, in California right now. So I get that there is that it's still morning out there, but this is bonkers. And the longer this goes on, regardless of what your politics are, this is awful for trust in results in any way. And if I were Spencer Pratt or I was Steve Hilton, I mean, these guys are living in a sort of a never-ending world of uncertainty as they try to figure out whether they're advancing into this new this runoff or not. And it may end up being very close. Maybe it doesn't matter as much when there's a 10 or 15 spread in what the outcome is, but likely for both Steve Hilton and advancing into the final two, and also for Spencer Pratt, this is going to be a relatively close race on both fronts given how many people are running. I will say, and I think we had a talk back on this, but Katie Porter, remember her, Buck? She got 5% of the vote.
5: Yeah. She's just ready to throw a big vat of boiling hot potatoes at all the voters of California right now. Not a surprise. Very upset at them.
4: And nationwide, by the way, that's a reference if you forgot what Katie Porter did. Nationwide, this could matter because the overall House, as happened in 2022, is likely going to come down to what the results are in California. And we're not going to know who the head of the House is, like which party won the House potentially for a month, as everybody just kind of sits around and waits on California to slowly be able to tabulate all these results. It's unacceptable. And to me, it's also symptomatic, Buck, of the just utter collapse of California as a desirable place to live. They can't even count votes. They counted votes faster. They counted votes faster back in the 19th century than they are managing to do right now.
5: That would seem to be not fast enough.
4: Yes. And also a sign of things going in reverse in a very significant way, that we're taking longer to count now than we used to back over 100 years ago.
6: Common sense never sounded so good. Clay and Buck owning the airwaves.
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5: I have several cars. 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
10: So you can cut income tax and cut property taxes all at the same time. We capped property taxes earlier this year in session, and I would like to see us approach it just like we have the income tax. We do it very methodically and make sure that we're not just doing a knee-jerk reaction and then all of a sudden get a big hole in your budget. But on the property taxes, one simple thing that we could do is on your homestead exemption. You get $2,000 for your homestead exemption from the state. I think you would raise the homestead exemption up to at least the average price of a home. Could be $100,000, could be $150,000, and that immediately will give people a huge savings. And then long term, I think eliminating property taxes for homeowners would be the ideal situation for us to be in.
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12: What started out 10 years ago to honor one of the victims of the Sandy Hook Elementary School shootings is now a national event for the first weekend in June. It's the Bring Love Home Pet Adoption Awareness Campaign from the Catherine Violet Hubbard Animal Sanctuary in Connecticut, and it's spread to over 110 shelters and animal rescues. The ASPCA's Krista Chadwick says they're pitching in to let people know these are tough times for shelters.
13: They're short-staffed. They have a dearth of medical team members, along with increasing proportions of medically and behaviorally compromised animals, just put a lot of pressure on our shelters.
12: Nearly 6 million cats and dogs went to shelters in 2025. This year is on track to see just as many, so they're spreading the word.
13: There's no such thing as too many adoptions, and so shelters are always looking for opportunities to get more animals into loving homes, onto couches, and to laps.
12: Take pause. Jill Nato, Fox News.
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8: To the left of Kennesaw on a map, if that helps.
9: To the left of Kennesaw, okay.
8: Would that be west of Kennesaw, you're trying to tell me?
14: This way I'm pointing. So.
9: Okay, this way that I'm pointing.
6: I guess east and west is very difficult for people these days. It's to the left of Kennesaw.
9: Have you ever...
6: You mean to the west?
9: Yeah. Have you ever looked at a map before? car, man. It's to the left.
6: Can't tell you how many times I've said that to my wife. Just go south on 400, yeah. Exit, and head east. And she's like, what is? What do you mean?
14: Exactly. Tell her to turn right next time.
9: That's right. And right, she'll know exactly.
6: No, that would not be to the right when you're heading south.
9: No. Fine, just let it go. I won't embarrass him anymore, man. It's not time to pile on the child. You know? All right, man. You'll get it. You'll get it. You'll get it. It's fine. Go home, tell your daddy.
6: I turned right like you said. No. No, you didn't.
9: But, go home and tell your daddy you don't know how to read that. And then tell me how to change a tire, and he's going to feel like the biggest disappointment ever.
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1: Welcome back in here to Clay and Buck. So, had a lot of talk there about the situations that Donald Trump is handling. Got a whole range of things on his plate, as the commander-in-chief would tend to. Something else that's going on here, though, Clay. I know you talked about it. Yes, what would you have?
2: We got a caller who was calling in to update us on the amount of time it's going to take to count. She called in with us the other day.
1: Let's do it.
2: Roxanne Hoge, I believe. You can let me know if I'm pronouncing your last name correctly or not. I saw you just tweet, and I had the team reach out to you. 37 days is the current tracker of how long it's going to take for all of these California votes to be tabulated.
3: Oh, yes, sir. It's Hoge, rhymes with rogue. But the most important thing is that, yes, California, for years, this predates COVID, this predates all the mail-in elections. They normally get 30 days. I don't know if they gave themselves a holiday boost for the 4th of July, but we are looking at a timeline that we will not have certified results until July 10th.
1: That's insane. That's insane. Why can you try to help us understand, Roxanne? Cool name, by the way. Why is that the way? Like, how can anyone think that that's okay?
3: Well, I think, and I'm getting inside their minds. Now they've always taken a very long time to add in the mail-in ballots, and now that we've gone to all mail-in, so even if people drop off their ballots on election day at a vote center, they count as mail-in. They give 7 days for ballots to arrive. But even before that, like last night, the first batch of results we got weren't from the electronic vote machines in vote centers. One would think that you can tabulate that. Like, you could go on Twitter/X right now, put up a survey that lasts 12 hours, and when the survey closes, you would see the results. I honestly do not understand why the electronic vote tabulation takes so long. If you look at the Registrar of Voters in Los Angeles, which they do a good job, but I don't know if it's union breaks, what it is, they are going to do updates. There's going to be an update today that's going to be reported at 4 p.m. Pacific, and then we don't get another one till tomorrow at 4 p.m. And then Friday, like, they're keeping bankers' hours for something that's incredibly important.
2: This is important, too. You said, and I don't remember, you correct me if I'm wrong, I don't remember in the 90s or the early 2000s that there was this issue with California votes being tabulated. And Buck is in Florida right now. Obviously, all of us remember what happened in Florida in 2000 when it took forever to decide who won that state. And Florida fixed everything. And now, a couple of hours after Florida is done with the votes, they shut down the ballots. We know exactly what the results are. It's instantaneous. When did California start doing this? And obviously, it's intentional. Their idea is, oh, this is going to allow us to get a higher voter participation rate, I'm sure, is what they're saying. But this is, I think, frankly, inexcusable and indefensible to the rest of the country, and I know for many Californians as well.
3: Well, it's been going on for at least a decade. I don't know if you guys remember, Congresswoman Young Kim was declared a winner, went to D.C., did her freshman orientation in Congress, and then, too bad, so sad, was replaced. And that was back in 2018 or 2020, I think. It happened, you know, with Rick Caruso in the L.A. mayoral race. Oh, yay, he won. And then all the other ballots come in. And in terms of them claiming that we've increased turnout, I mean, right now, you know, L.A. County is looking maybe if we're lucky, we'll hit 25-28% turnout. But that's the crazy thing. We don't even know what the denominator of votes cast will be for a full week.
2: It's crazy.
1: So how are you feeling about, not forget about the vote counting part of it, because that's obviously a mess. But from what we've seen so far, are you optimistic given the strong initial showing from Steve Hilton and from Spencer Pratt? What's your sense of it?
3: I'm cautiously optimistic, but what I'm really happy about is that we are now going to have conversations about the best way to run something. The fact that Karen Bass couldn't win outright when Democrat politicians here who are incumbents just skate. They normally just, nobody cares. They just skate. The fact that he has opened up a flank that's going to be a, like, do you like up on the streets? Because that's what you're going to vote for. And that conversation will take place with great sunlight and attention, because Spencer is brilliant at getting that. And then the same thing with Steve Hilton. You cannot be making the argument, as Becerra is trying to, that California needs fixing and I'm the guy to fix it when your party broke it.
2: No doubt. If these results were to hold, Buck was being the optimistic one for a change off the start of the show today. How optimistic are you that Steve Hilton and Spencer Pratt, now in one-on-one runoffs, would be able to reach across and bring in some traditional Democrat voters? Are you optimistic that would occur? Because, again, finally you're down to a head-to-head if these guys can officially get the nod to advance to the runoff.
3: I am 100% optimistic, and I don't just say that because I'm a cheerleader for the party officially. I have seen with my own eyes Democrats coming out for Spencer and for Steve. There were even Democrats who donated to the Republican Party of LA County to help spread the word and get out the vote of our, you know, we're only just under 15% of the electorate in the city of LA, but they wanted to make sure that we have a real conversation and that we can actually have good governance. The people who keep talking about, you know, experience, well, the experience that we've seen so far has driven us into the ground. And I say this as someone from a third world country. I drive from the airport to my family home in Kingston on nicer streets than I do from LAX to my home in North Hollywood.
1: I'm just wondering, and maybe the answer is much longer. How long does it take, like in Jamaica, to count election ballots?
3: Pretty much a day. Now, to be fair, we'll have a much better idea in 2 weeks. I mean, you know, it takes 37 days to certify, but really they're going to jam, you know, 2 weeks in, we'll really know what we're looking at.
2: This is just insane. Thank you for the update. Will you please keep calling in and updating us as these counts continue? Because I know I speak for a lot of people out there who voted for Steve Hilton and who voted for Spencer Pratt and say, I know how this story is going to end. I've lived through it before. Democrats keep counting till they get the numbers they need.
3: It's a little bit like Lucy with the foot, you know, Charlie Brown and Lucy with the football, but I have faith.
2: Thank you.
1: We like your faith. Thank you so much for the call. Thanks for the update. Got such great California listeners. Clay, can I take us now to the other side of the country?
2: Yes.
1: Maine, where I'm just going to tell you guys this. I don't think it's happened yet. I have been told by my people, because I know people, that there's going to be some Plattner stuff coming down today. I don't think the story has dropped yet, but more stuff. And possibly some very damaging stuff about this, or I should say alleged, what's the right word? I am told it will be very damaging stuff. How about that? And
2: potentially knock him out of the race. Damaging stuff is what you have been told is coming.
1: This is what I have been told by people who know these things. Now that's not a guarantee. And sometimes people get this, you know, until you're now it's coming from the New York Times, I might add, is where it is expected to drop. So remember, this is pro-Democrat media, and you have to wonder, okay, well, what's their approach going to be with this? But at least you have here Senator John Fetterman, who, and some of you like to remind us, does vote with Democrats like 90% of the time, but he does say things that annoy Democrats, and occasionally he'll vote with Republicans, so there's that. Here he is on the Graham Plattner for senator situation, 25, hit it.
4: What kind of a creeper has been on a decade on a platform like Kick and send a dozen explicit kinds of messages and who knows what else?
5: Would it be better for Democrats if he was not the candidate here?
4: All I'm saying, it's like, you know, when I was growing up, if someone had a clear Nazi tattoo on them, you probably could conclude that there's a Nazi sympathizer. How, you know, at some point, are you going to continue to defend that or dismiss that?
1: Yeah, that's a tough one. By the way, the Nazi tattoo thing, I think, is going to be a whole lot more defensible, at least politically, than what I'm hearing is likely to come out about Blattner in the next 24 hours, if not in the next few hours, Clay. So what do Democrats do here? I mean, remember, Swalwell just got knocked out. They had Becerra. So see, what you have to keep in mind is, yes, it was Democrats who took down Swalwell. Well, it was really women who came forward and told their stories, but Democrat media covered it. But they had a plan B. And Becerra is now either number one or number two. For the time being, I know we can't really say, but he's clearly a leading contender and a former Obama guy. So they had a plan B. What's the plan B if Blattner gets just
2: Janet
1: blasted?
2: Mills. They're going to go right back to Janet Mills, who is the current governor. That's who Schumer endorsed. So they thought that Janet Mills had a better chance of winning than Graham Blattner did. And that's why I think all these stories are coming out right now. They're trying to KO him before the primary is Tuesday. This is crazy stuff. And again, I think it's Swalwell 2.0. I think there's an element of Joe and Kamala, and the way that whole Biden-Kamala switch went down, because I think they want to knock Graham Blattner out of this race before Tuesday. Remember, we talked about this on the program before, I don't know when it started, but you don't drop out anymore. You suspend your campaign. It's like you're just kind of hanging there, like you haven't quite said, hey, I'm out. You're waiting to see if some sort of chaos is going to drop. And Janet Mills recently came back out. I don't know if we have that audio. I know we had it yesterday. And she said, Buck, to answer your question, I think she's letting it be known, she made a big deal of saying, I didn't drop out. I just suspended my campaign. So she is there and is ready to resume the campaign if there is the force out of Blattner. And I think the fear that they have, Buck, is that Susan Collins is going to beat a wounded Blattner. And so they're trying to KO him. The fact that it's coming from the New York Times, Tommy Lahren sent me a message. She said, you know, it's like, remember the horror movie back in the day, where that you would get like the dun dun dun. The phone call is coming from inside the house. You remember that horror story back in the day? It's like, you know, babysitters.
1: Well,
2: downstairs,
1: that's like Scream,
2: phone.
1: Right? Doesn't that happen in Scream? And they realize, you know, because I can see you, you know, with the scary.
2: Well, he's outside. I'm a Scream expert. He's outside the house.
1: Whatever.
2: But
1: close.
2: But the concept is back in the day, babysitters downstairs. Somebody keeps calling. She keeps hanging up, and then she calls the police, and they say you need to get out of the house right now. And she says why, and they say because that call is coming from upstairs in your house. This is the call coming from inside. So they are threatening Graham Blattner. I would imagine, Buck, there's probably phone calls going on behind the scenes now where if you drop out, maybe these stories aren't released that are as damning as they would be if you refuse to drop out. So I think this is a mess. I would pay attention to it. I think it is significant. And, just FYI. So I like your call, Buck. If you look at the prediction markets, Susan Collins is almost favored now to win that main seat. The money has been pouring in on her, which suggests to me people think that Blattner is a wounded candidate as we get ready

0: for that, that Tuesday primary next week. Also, I'd point out, Buck, the Plattner campaign put out a new poll saying everything is fine. We're not losing any support at all. And they weren't up very much. And, that's an internal campaign. It just kind of feels like we got the panic that is underway. We'll dive into all that and more, when we come back.
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9: This way I'm pointing. 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
10: You mean to the west?
8: 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Have you ever looked at a map before? Aw, man. It's to the left of Kennesaw.
10: Can't tell you how many times I've said that to my wife. Just go south on 400, yeah. Exit, and head east. And she's like, what do you mean?
9: Exactly. Tell them to turn right next time.
8: That's right.
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8: 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You know? All right, man. You'll get it. You'll get it. You'll get it. It's fine. Go home, talk to your daddy.
10: I turned right like you said. No, you didn't.
8: But, yeah, go home and tell your daddy you don't know how to read that. And then tell me how to change a tire. And he's going to feel like the biggest disappointment ever.
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11: 15 to 20% of the population that's eligible to vote, go vote. And then when 40% of the evangelical Christians stay home and 30% of the gun owners stay home on election day. I mean, they listen to those cluckheads on The View, I guess. Tell them what to think, and then they gripe and say, well, what's the use if I go vote? It's going to be stolen. Well, you got to put so many points on the dadgum board that they can't steal it. That's what you got to do.
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0: Welcome back in, Clay and Buck. We got a lot of talkbacks, a lot of different reactions rolling in from so many different perspectives out there. Let's go to some of these phone calls. Guys have been waiting a bit for a while. Dawn in Florida. Fire away, Dawn.
1: Hi, guys. Mad respect, first of all. Love you guys. First time reach getting through. Calling from the free state of Florida. And I just wanted to say that you know how Trump used to say, too big to rig. So I feel like that's just what they're going to have to really hope for over there in California.
0: Yeah,
2: well, that's asking a lot.
0: Asking a lot. Thank you. When they're going to continue to count votes for 37 days, I get nervous. Mike in Indiana's got a good question. Mike, fire away.
3: Hey, gentlemen, good afternoon. Thanks for taking my call. Clay, I hear you refer to the betting markets almost daily. And my question is, has any study been done about the predictive nature of those markets? Just how accurate are they in predicting the winner?
0: Well, thank you for the call. And look, I think they're still in progress. Polymarket and Kalshi are the two big ones that are legal. As the markets get bigger, they become more reliable. I have not seen an over 90% chance that has been wrong yet. It's over 90%. Now, for anybody out there that thinks probabilistically, if you get a 90% chance of something happening, there could still be 10% chance that the other thing's going to happen, right? So it is like any other probability, but to answer your question, when they get to 90%, I have found them to be quite reliable. And I'll give you another example of how I was using them last night, Buck. I was watching the votes come in, and then I was constantly going over to the Polymarket site to see what the percentage chances were of who was going to win the race. They usually move faster than the actual vote tallies when people are putting their real money behind it. There was one upset. We'll talk about what happened in Iowa, a winner that was not endorsed by President Trump, what that story is, and it connects to Rush Limbaugh. I think you guys are going to enjoy the clip that we have for you about the new nominee to be the next governor of Iowa. We'll talk more about 60 Minutes. And Buck, I've got a reason for optimism. Data to share.
2: I need it.
0: There
2: I need it.
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8: As the U.S. expects China to commit to billions in U.S. goods, lawmakers and auto industry execs are urging the Trump administration to continue to ban Chinese vehicles in the U.S., fearing, some say, the president could lift the ban that includes a 100% tariff on them, making it impossible for manufacturers to import and resell Chinese vehicles. U.S. Trade Rep Jamison Greer, who was with the president recently in China, saying there are no plans to amend the Connect Car Rule that restricts the importation and sale of vehicle connectivity systems and automated driving systems that are linked to foreign adversaries. Commerce Secretary Howard Lutnick has also ruled out Chinese investments in the U.S. auto sector, suggesting the president wouldn't allow it. That is a new bipartisan bill has also been introduced aimed at expanding restrictions on Chinese cars in the U.S. That's Fox Wheels. I'm Jeff Manasso, Fox News.
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11: A mass shooting. I'm Deborah Valentine, Fox News. 12 people shot when gunfire erupted during a street festival in Toledo, Ohio on Saturday. Police say two of the victims are in critical condition. Deputy Police Chief Joseph Henriden says an investigation is ongoing.
12: We're going to dissect what happened and who was responsible, and certainly the motives are going to be one of them. You know, why would somebody do something like this? It's just horrible.
11: The deputy chief also says the scene is secure. No one is in custody at this time. Police are asking for the public's help with information that may lead to a suspect or suspects. More attacks between the U.S. and Iran, and new video from CENTCOM showing the strikes.
13: A new round of U.S. and Iranian strikes is placing further strain on an already fragile ceasefire between Washington and Tehran. U.S. Central Command releasing video showing what it describes as defensive strikes on Iranian coastal surveillance radar sites. It comes after Iran allegedly launched drones towards the Strait of Hormuz. Tehran responded to the attacks with a new wave of strikes on U.S. bases and military facilities in Kuwait and Bahrain. All this happening as Pakistan mediators are in Iran trying to find a breakthrough on a deadlocked peace deal.
11: Fox's Chanley Painter reporting. Ahead of the midterm elections, certain lawmakers are pushing for abolishing ICE. Border czar Tom Homan on Fox's My View with Lara Trump reacts.
14: Good luck with that. I don't think it's ever going to happen, but it concerns me why all of a sudden you got so many people jumping on board abolishing ICE. My theory is because they're upset. We're upset they're ruining their long-term plans.
11: The House expected to vote this week on $70 billion in funding for ICE and Border Patrol following Senate approval last week. 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
17: That heat's going to be out there for one more day.
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11: Ukraine launched an unprecedented attack against St. Petersburg, Russia, after Russia rejected Ukraine's offer for peace talks. Fox's Stephanie Benish.
19: This attack comes after Russian President Vladimir Putin rejected an offer from Zelensky to hold a face-to-face meeting to try and end this war. Putin said he glanced at Zelensky's letter, but said he saw no point in meeting with him and that he would only end the war when Russia's goals had been met, meaning Kyiv should abandon efforts to join NATO and give up parts of its territory. Zelensky then responded back, calling it a weak response. Russia continues to spray Ukraine with almost daily attacks, damaging several buildings in the Zaporizhia region. The Ukrainian foreign minister, he's warning Moscow things will only get worse for Russia.
11: President Putin says Russia is open for a compromise with Ukraine, but can only do so when a third-party mediator is neutral. Israeli airstrikes on southern Lebanon Saturday killed 9 people, including 3 Lebanese military members, according to the Lebanese army and state media. The Iranian-backed Hezbollah militant group has rejected the latest ceasefire that was brokered by the U.S. An American college student found dead after going missing in Japan. Fox's Madison Scarpino has more.
20: Weston Higginbotham was just 20 years old. He loved nature, cared so much about the environment, according to his family. They say they are heartbroken. This all comes just over a week since Weston first went missing. The parents say they last saw him in their Kyoto hotel room last Friday, and they let the well-traveled 20-year-old do his own thing. Local police confirm Weston got off at a train at the Yamashina station in Kyoto. The area is home to tons of hiking routes and trails, but shortly after the train ride, Weston's location from his phone went completely dark, and that's when his parents started to worry. This all prompted a massive search for the Auburn student.
11: No official cause of death of the college student has yet been released publicly. I'm Deborah Valentine. This is Fox News.
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23: So you can cut income tax and cut property taxes all at the same time. We capped property taxes earlier this year in session, and I would like to see us approach it just like we have the income tax. We do it very methodically and make sure that we're not just doing a knee-jerk reaction and then all of a sudden get a big hole in your budget. But on the property taxes, one simple thing that we could do is on your homestead exemption, you get $2,000 for your homestead exemption from the state. I think you would raise the homestead exemption up to at least the average price of a home. Could be $100,000, could be $150,000, and that immediately will give people a huge savings. And then long term, I think eliminating property taxes for homeowners would be the ideal situation for us to be in.
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0: Listen as Clay Travis and Buck Sexton recap another week of exposing hypocrisy and fight to protect our freedom. This is Clay Travis and Buck Sexton. Sound off.
1: Welcome back in, Clay and Buck. Okay, Buck. Yesterday, I was a bit of a Debbie Downer. I was sitting around looking at the data. Consumer confidence is low. Registering at the University of Michigan, basically the lowest in the last 50 years. Of late, when I go online and I post nice things, immediately somebody in the first comment, scroll down, that's great if you own stocks. By the way, you should own stocks even if you're starting at $5, $10, $15, $20. Build, teach yourself the value of growing with the best businesses in America. Make long-term decisions, 5, 10, 15, 20, even longer years into the horizon. But I decided, because one of our callers, I think it was a caller, might have been an emailer, might have been a talkbacker. I apologize for not remembering exactly her name, but I do remember it was a woman. She said, and we kind of dismissed it. She said, hey, you need to talk about the fact that the price of oil and gas was over $5 a gallon in June of 2022, 4 years ago. And Buck, you said, well, I think that's going to be a hard argument to make in the midterm here, because people are going to say Trump's been in office for 2 years. I'm not really concerned about what the situation was 4 years ago. But after she made that comment, and I was driving around, I mentioned that gas prices have started to come back down in my neighborhood. This past weekend, I paid $3.90 a gallon. So we're under $4 here in the Nashville area where I live. If you look, not every single gas station, right? I'm not speaking to what every gas station is in your neighborhood. And certainly the people in California are paying a lot more than the people in Texas are, for instance. But I did think it was instructive. I was thinking, like, why is there this national malaise? Why are so many people out there unhappy with the state of the economy? Why is confidence so low? And Buck, I decided, you know what? The worst economy in the last 15 years or so, I think it's fair to say, was actually June of 2022. This is leaving aside the fact that everything shut down for COVID. This is the fallout of COVID, everybody deciding, hey, we can spend trillions of dollars. There's no impact whatsoever. And I decided to go back in time and do a little bit of a research project and try to remind myself of what almost exactly 4 years ago we were dealing with. And here is what the data reflected for me, Buck, that I do think is pretty significant. The inflation rate in June of 2022 was 9.1%. 9.1% in June of 2022. Also, the price, an average price of gas nationwide was over $5. That is roughly 70% more, 70 cents more per gallon than we are paying right now, 4 years later, when everybody is saying, oh my God, gas prices. The murder rate was roughly 6.3% per 100,000. It now has dropped to 4 per 100,000. So in 4 years, we have gone from 9%, 9.1% inflation to, frankly, around 3. It's about 2.8 if you discount for the fluctuating price of oil and gas. We've gone from over $5 a gallon to down to about 4.20, and we have dropped the overall national murder rate from around 6 per 100 to around 4 per 100. That's a big decline. That's pretty extraordinary accomplishment. Simultaneously, the stock market, the S&P 500, has doubled since June of 2022. That means if you had a dollar in the market, you now got two. That's pretty incredible. And that's just in the last 4 years. Now, are there, and by the way, that doesn't even factor in that people were being fired for not getting the COVID shots, that we were still being lectured for not wearing masks. How is it possible that people today in 2026 have a lower level of consumer confidence than they did in 2022, despite the fact that everything is better? Is that a crazy question? There's some optimism for you, Buck. If you look 4 years ago, you and I were on this radio program in June of 2022, murder rates skyrocketing, 9% inflation. The stock market was half of where it is right now and was down about 1,000 points from where it had been. And people were still getting fired for not getting the COVID shot. You were still getting lectured in some parts of America for not wearing a mask when you went into a restaurant. That was just 4 years ago. How is it possible that national consumer confidence is lower today than it was 4 years ago when everything is not just better, it's light years better in 2026 than it was in 2022? Is this crazy? Is that too much optimism to start off the third hour of a Wednesday with, Buck? This is what I was doing last night, research. I'm looking around. I'm like, all right, I want to look at the data. I want data, not feelings. Facts, not feelings, as our friend Ben Shapiro likes to say.
2: Why are human beings drawn to negativity? That's the, you know.
1: This is actually a big picture question.
2: No, it is, though. And I think that it is the only real answer to what you're saying. We are, and I'm going to go way deep here for a second, or way back for a second. We are a mammalian species that has been evolving for tens of thousands of years. And we have very much the same biochemistry with some tweaks and things here and there, but the same biochemistry that we did, Clay, when we had to be worried about saber-toothed tigers.
1: Yep.
2: When we had to, which I've always thought were particularly scary, the big teeth, all kinds of, the short-faced bear, for example, which is like a grizzly bear on steroids. It's like a double grizzly bear, if you will. There are these things, whatever it was. Actually, other human beings was probably the single biggest threat that we faced. If you actually read about early mankind and tribes and how we interacted with each other, it wasn't very nice. But my point here is we have systems set up for anxiety to be a thing that preserves your life, for concern to be something that has to be at the front of your mind, because it used to be we got to be on our game and vigilant all the time so that we can survive. Now we have to remind ourselves to get off the couch, stop eating the pistachio ice cream, the most delicious flavor, turn Netflix off, go get some steps and, you know, basically find things. Our brain now is finding things to be concerned with, to be unhappy with, to be anxious about. I think this is a really big problem in just the modern world in general. I do think you're right about social media amplifying a lot of these things. I don't want to, like, to me, cigarettes are nothing but downside. So that's why I think social media actually has a lot of really beneficial uses. So maybe that's a little bit of my, to your cigarettes point, I think the downside of social media was greatly underplayed and we didn't know, and we're still really figuring out what it is, especially for children. You and I didn't grow up with it, right?
1: Yeah, I think it's one reason we're a little bit psychologically healthier than some kids who did. I mean,
2: Clay was graduating from college and like everybody was still doing Napster and, this is a very different time. Very different time.
1: This is a big conversation, but I do think one reason that people roughly in our age groups are able to have success in media is we grew up without the internet largely, many people in our age. But we are young enough that we learned how to use the internet. So we have actual real world life growing up experience, but then we also can translate that into how to communicate on the internet. And I think that's that hybrid, that bridge generation is actually particularly skilled in this space in a way that others might not be.
2: And so, but back to the overall thesis, I just think that if you can reason this out yourself, and I believe you'll come to the same conclusion. And this is also why people not only are drawn to negativity and also to conspiracy. Conspiracy is essentially interlocking series of extreme negativity, and like there's always this overarching, they are going to get us, or there is some evil group that is doing all these terrible things. It's going to keep getting more terrible. There's a reason why conspiracy, especially online, does so very well. And yes, I know some conspiracies a lot lately have actually come true. But in general, whether it's true or not, it automatically grabs your attention, right? And I think that human beings are hardwired in this way. We're meant to find negativity. We're meant to say, oh my gosh, there's a what's the most classic hackneyed thing you can see, Clay, on local news? The product you have in your house that's killing you that you don't even know about tonight at 11. You know, like, this is, why does that work so well? And so to what you're saying about why people don't want to hear right now. And by the way, we might have had people who are like, literally, you know, like, I'm going to listen to some country music now or turning off. Everything you're saying is true. I totally agree with you. And I think that it's important that people hear this the same way that I thought it was important to say Trump year one was just ass kicking for America. It was fantastic. Trump year two has been, you know, some bumps here and there, but overall, I think still going very well. And you want to enjoy these moments because they're not going to last. But a lot of people would rather just tell you everything is always screwed. Everything is always set against you. It's a way to get attention. It's a way to get people to believe you. And I think it just goes to the exploitation of our underlying hardware, which is to look for threats, look for the negative, look for the scary thing. And, you know, part of wisdom and part of virtue is looking beyond those things and overcoming that and actually appreciating what is good. But already I feel like I'm boring people by agreeing that things are really good, actually, in a lot of respects in this country. In fact, I think you could argue that from on a material basis, there's no question that Americans are better off now than they have ever been on a material basis, not on a relative basis to their bills or whatever. I'm talking about, this is the Warren Buffett thing, the food you have, the medical care you have, the average size of, you know, the American house, the average access to AC and the internet and all these things, better now than it has ever been. People get pissed off when you say that. And if you want to win an election, you tell everybody, look at how bad everything is, and then you find the person to blame for it. So this is what we're up against.
1: The other part of this that I should have added on, more positivity, murder rates collapsing. A lot of people didn't believe that was possible. But also average lifespans have set an all-time record. So we are killing people less frequently than ever before, and we are living longer than ever before. Both of those are very positive. And for people out there that don't want to hear it, because to Buck's point, there is a proclivity for negativity. If it bleeds, it leads has been a phrase that I've heard my whole life, particularly when it comes to local news. Just compare to 2022. I also think, Buck, you were talking about the instinct for negativity, for bad news to be leading the news cycle more frequently. Here's another part about this I'll say. It's not only that bad news leads, it's that retrospectively, we remember bad times nostalgically better than they are.
2: Oh, yeah.
1: Right? So many people have already forgot, or they don't want to live through and recollect what happened during COVID. And 2022, 9.1% inflation, the worst of my life, the worst for most of you if you're, that you can remember if you're in the neighborhood of 50 or younger. If you're in that world, now nostalgically people are looking back on 22. So people are going to be mad at me for sharing all that data, but the S&P 500 has doubled in 4 years. The murder rate has dropped from 6 per 1,000 to 4 per 100,000. That's unbelievable. Inflation has gone from 9% to roughly 3%. Gas is nearly 70 cents cheaper per gallon than it was 4 years ago on almost this exact day in June. And the average lifespan is higher than it has ever been in the history of the United States. Things are actually trending very well in many different parts of American life. Now, people might not feel like they are.
2: Yeah, they're throwing tomatoes at you in their heads right now, buddy. You're getting tomatoed.
1: There is a difference between how people feel and what the reality of the numbers can reflect. We'll take some of your calls, some of your talkbacks. Also, I want to hit you with some more details on this Plattner story that is out there. Not yet what Buck said might happen, but we'll get to that and more. And I want to play for you what happened in Iowa. A big Rush Limbaugh fan is now nominated to run for governor. I think you guys are really going to enjoy that conversation. when we play it for you, from back in the day.
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6: What started out 10 years ago to honor one of the victims of the Sandy Hook Elementary School shootings is now a national event for the first weekend in June. It's the Bring Love Home Pet Adoption Awareness Campaign from the Catherine Violet Hubbard Animal Sanctuary in Connecticut, and it's spread to over 110 shelters and animal rescues. The ASPCA's Krista Chadwick says they're pitching

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4: I have several cars. 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
8: Welcome back in here to Clay and Buck. Clay, I like all the positivity that you were starting us off with today.
9: It's loaded lines with my positivity, by the way. Yeah. We can get to some of these in the second half of the program.
8: Here we go. Charles in Palm Beach County, Florida. What's going on, Charles?
10: Yes. How are you doing today?
9: We're good.
7: We're great.
9: Hello?
7: Thank you for listening.
8: Yeah, you're on.
10: Okay. Basically, I called because I heard you talking about how people are complaining because of the gas, because of this, because of that. But I remember when my grandmothers talked to us about what they went through in the 30s, where they had to really make sacrifices, when they had to go without. And they sacrificed and went through that period of time knowing that there was going to be something better on the other side. But now people feel like, you know, if it gets a little tight or whatever, they want to complain, but they want to say, well, we need to cut back. We need to manage our money better. Work within our means. Hey, let's drive slower. Let's leave earlier. Let's make fewer trips. We can do things to adjust to the situation, knowing that this situation is not permanent. But now it seems like there's an attitude where nobody wants to make a sacrifice. Nobody don't want to persevere through anything difficult. We want easy street all the time. And the president can't make those changes. He has to make structural changes. It's like people talk about, well, fight about the tax. You can cut tax. That means the people who go invest and open up jobs and factories, everything can do that. And then there's more money in people's pocket, but they don't want to cut taxes because they want the government to grow or their business grow. I mean, the government to grow so that they can spend more money on nonprofit programs that really don't empower the people. It just keeps them enslaved to a system.
8: Charles, this is an incredibly wise call.
9: Nodding along with everything. Thank you, Charles. We're going to a break. I agree with, I co-sign on everything that Charles just said.
8: I'm sad we have to go to a break. I was going to let Charles just do the next segment.
9: Charles could say, look, when we come back, I will take more of your calls. A lot of you want to weigh in. I also think Charles hit on something significant. And I'm going to kind of build on it a little bit more, when we come back about what the culture is nowadays and how it's changed some.
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9: You'll be on the same tower, same 5G network, and have the same...

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4: To the left of Kennesaw on a map, if that helps.
5: To the left of Kennesaw, okay.
4: Would that be west of Kennesaw, you're trying to tell me?
6: This way I'm pointing. So.
5: Okay, this way that I'm pointing.
7: I guess east and west is very difficult for people these days. It's to the left of Kennesaw.
4: Have you ever...
7: You mean to the west?
4: Yeah. Have you ever looked at a map before? Caw, man. It's to the left of Kennesaw.
7: Can't tell you how many times I've said that to my wife. Just go south on 400, yeah. Exit, and head east. And she's like, what is... What do you mean?
6: Exactly. Tell her to turn right next time.
4: That's right. And right, then she'll east. Know exactly.
7: No, that would not be to the right when you're heading south.
4: Yeah. Fine, just let it go. I won't embarrass him anymore, man. It's not time to pile on the child. You know? Sorry, man. You'll get it. You'll get it. You'll get it. It's fine. Go home and talk to your daddy.
7: I turned right like you said. No, you didn't.
4: But, go home and tell your daddy you don't know how to read that. And then tell me how to change a tire. And he's going to feel like the biggest disappointment ever.
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4: Joined by gubernatorial candidate for the state of Georgia, Burt Jones.
8: So you can cut income tax and cut property taxes all at the same time. We capped property taxes earlier this year in session, and I would like to see us approach it just like we have the income tax. We do it very methodically and make sure that we're not just doing a knee-jerk reaction and then all of a sudden get a big hole in your budget. But on the property taxes, one simple thing that we could do is on your homestead exemption, you get $2,000 for your homestead exemption from the state. I think you would raise the homestead exemption up to at least the average price of a home. Could be $100,000, could be $150,000, and that immediately will give people a huge savings. And then long term, I think eliminating property taxes for homeowners would be the ideal situation for us to be in.
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4: You did good, sweetheart. You did real good.
5: Totally great.
4: That's what you did. Jill Biden, all of a sudden, out of the blue. I don't know if she's trying to rewrite history. I don't know what she's doing. All of a sudden, she is now saying Joe Biden was having a medical emergency during the
5: 2024 debate.
4: The debate that just went south right quick. Listen.
9: I was frightened. Because I had never, ever seen Joe like that before or since. Never.
10: Or since.
9: Yes.
4: Joe Biden was so healthy, Jill thought he was having a stroke. Now, the media told you he was just fine.
5: Everything's good.
4: That he was good to go. He's running circles around people. The only thing I can figure is that Jill, at this point, is trying to rewrite history. That way, Joe doesn't go down as the worst president of all time. I don't think her efforts are going to succeed, but that's the only reason I can figure she would do something like
3: that. Atlanta's only conservative news and talk station is Extra 106.3.
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1: Welcome back in, Clay and Buck. I tried to be super optimistic. Doubled S&P 500. Murder rate has collapsed. Inflation has gone from 9 to 3%. Average lifespan has hit an all-time high. Infinitely better numbers since 4 years ago.
2: This is important. Because going back to my, you know, I actually took anthropology in college. So,
1: yep.
2: I stayed at a Holiday Express last night. You know what I'm saying? I know some things about some stuff. It was actually economic anthropology, is what they call it. But Clay, in this example, before we get to these loaded lines, which I want to do, you are like the caveman who is telling everybody, oh no, it's fine. There's no saber-toothed tiger out there. And now even if you are correct, people are going to get ticked off at you because they're like, what do you mean, buddy? Why am I going to listen to you? If you're wrong, I get eaten by a saber-toothed tiger. If I am freaked out and stay in the cave, we got a fighting chance if that thing comes in here. So my point is, not only do people get drawn to negative in commentary, but they get annoyed at people who push the positive. Because that's you, true. In this example, are the one telling them, come on, a short-faced bear, it's like a big puppy, no big deal.
1: Let me give you another good data point. I just saw this come across my thread. May in Baltimore, 8 homicides so far this year. That compares to 39 in May of 2020 and May of 2021. So what is that, a 80% decline in murders in Baltimore as an example of what we have seen since 2020? Let me hit you with one more idea, and then I'm going to go to these calls. I want you guys to think about this because I spend a lot of time thinking about it. When I was using social media and made the analogy that it's cigarettes mentally, it's like cigarettes for your brain, doesn't mean that there's not some benefit to it. But I think one reason why people are so unhappy, Buck, think about this, your anthropological background here. I think it's because the analogy I used was when we were growing up, Buck, you remember Robin Leach, Lifestyles of the Rich and Famous? You could probably do his voice well, because I think you can.
3: He's got a 200-foot yacht waiting for him off the back of his incredible mansion.
1: You might be different because you lived in New York City. I didn't know anybody that was actually that rich, and I didn't know anybody certainly that was famous at all. My point on that is we watch television, and we saw people, you could also say younger people, cribs back in the day, people who were super rich were removed from us. And let me also build on the analogy. People who were super attractive, Pamela Anderson, Carmen Electra, you run through any of those women, we knew we were probably never going to meet them. Nowadays on social media, people are exposed to wealth. They may have a friend who's wealthy. They may have a friend who's incredibly good looking. And they're constantly judging themselves by the best curated version of somebody else's life. And comparison is the thief of joy. And it leads to overwhelming, I think, dismay at your own life. You used to judge yourself by people that you actually knew and interacted with. Now you judge your life by what somebody else has and that you don't even know very well. And you're resentful because you don't have it. I think this is growing. I think there's a rising tide of resentment. I think Democrats are going to tap into it. And it doesn't matter what the facts are in your life. It's not as good as the richer person that you're experiencing.
2: Right. But now I get to hear people yell at you. Steve in Allentown, what have you got for us?
4: Make a quick comment on when I was little, if I got in trouble at my friend's house, after my Aunt Helen got done disciplining me, before I got home, she had called my mom, and when I got home, I got disciplined again. I didn't misbehave because I knew better.
1: Thank you.
2: Okay.
1: I don't know how that connects with anything. Did we miss
2: what
1: that?
2: What just happened?
1: I appreciate the fact that you didn't misbehave because you knew you were going to get in trouble.
2: Steve needs a gold star on the chart for good behavior. You know, he was good.
4: What I'm saying is there's a lot less, there's not the same kind of community now that there used to be. When I was a kid, everybody knew everybody, and you couldn't get away with anything. I'll never forget my idiot brother. brother, my older brother, got caught for soaping windows at Halloween, and he wasn't smart enough to go out in the neighborhood. And somebody saw him, and what was really funny was we got to watch him clean, wash all their windows.
1: Thank you for the call. I will say this, and I don't know. My kids can't get away with anything because of the neighborhoods that we have lived in for their youth. They do anything, and we like to make jokes about Buck that the moms are like a CIA corps. They're on the phone before they can get home and texting and everything else. Every kid that does anything in my neighborhood for the last 10 years, they know way more about them than my generation. When we just rode the bus home and nobody had any idea what was going on. My parents both worked. Like the moms these days, it feels like to me are a lot of them are very plugged
2: Wait,
1: in.
2: Wait, what was the prank that you saw someone else do or the thing you saw someone else do as a kid that you were the most, oh my gosh, this person's in so much trouble? You know what I mean? Was there anything you ever saw someone do?
1: I don't know that kids still do this, but the throwing eggs thing is not a good thing to do. You used to egg somebody's, like, you know, their mailbox or the house or God forbid a car. And I would be like, this is a really bad decision. Like, I don't know that kids egg as much as they did back in the day. Eggs might have gotten too expensive to egg, there for a while. But I do think, what about you? Was there some, what did people do in New York City?
2: There was a well-known incident in my school, my St. David's school. It was a little more rough and tumble back in the day. It's now very, very posh, but it was a little bit rough and tumble. For a private Catholic school. And there was a teacher who was a substitute teacher. And you remember when they used to have those televisions that were on the, you know, the, like the trolley? You know what I mean?
1: Television got rolled into the room back in the day.
2: They rolled the TV in the room. This is how old school we are with the VHS tape. And the teacher, I was not in this class, but I remember hearing about this and I remember hearing that it was an absolute pandemonium in the class. The teacher had put a video cassette in that was like a sort of Bill Nye, the Science Guy, like, let's look at atoms together. And they knew that this was going to happen because it was a substitute teacher day. Someone in the class switched out the videotape with pornographic material. Yes, this happened.
1: That at a Catholic school.
2: Yes. And the teacher stepped out. Like basically told one of the students, would you just press play for a second? And he stepped out to have a conversation. So my older brother was in this class. So I've heard the story many times. My older brother, Mason, the teacher stepped out for maybe 30 seconds out into the hallway. And you can imagine this. Yeah, I think there were seventh or eighth graders at the time went absolutely bonkers.
1: That's actually really funny. The poor teacher that actually stepped out. That is tough. Buck,
2: the kid,
1: this is
2: by the way,
1: funny.
2: They found the kid and the kid got expelled, like summarily, like that.
1: I would have expelled him. I mean, that's, I get it, but that's kind of funny. I would have been a lenient.
2: Okay. First of all, no one thinks that Principal Clay would expel a kid.
1: I would have been a lenient judge on that one. Buck, this is actually dark. I hadn't thought about it in a long time. When I was in seventh or eighth grade, a kid tried to burn down the school. Arson.
2: Whoa.
1: He did not want to go to our school, and he lit, like multiple times that people were like, who's this would-be arsonist? He caught the, curtains on the stage on fire, and we were minutes away from the whole building going down. And that was when we had, you know, you're a kid, you have fire drills, and, you know, you're, most of the time you kind of roll your eyes. It's not usually an actual fire. I remember going out and there being smoke everywhere, firefighters. I don't know what they did to the kid. Vaguely remember his name, probably not a good one to say on the air. He was a minor. But I kind of wonder what happened to that kid who tried to burn down the school multiple times. Let's see. Mark in Las Vegas, what you got for us?
5: Hey guys, thanks for taking my call. I listen to you as much as I can, and I thank you for being so informative.
1: Yeah, for sure. Thank you.
5: The reason for, yeah, The reason for my call is I tuned in when you were talking about how long it's going to take to count the votes in California. I live in Nevada, and we take almost as long as California does. And I was a lead investigator on election matters in our state for a period of time when I was working. I'm retired now. And I'll tell you, mail-in ballots are the biggest threat to our election process. Also, in Nevada, we don't require ID to vote. And I would go out on stings, tell guys that are registering people to vote, hey, I'm from Canada. I'm just down here for a couple of months enjoying myself. Can I register? Oh, absolutely. Yeah, just sign right here. In fact, back in Acorn, I don't know if you remember that situation where Acorn was operating in different states, especially in Nevada, registering people. We went out to investigate Acorn outlet here in Nevada that registered the entire front line of the Dallas Cowboys because they were getting paid for this.
1: Thank you for the call. Look, mail-in ballots. This is where, again, we've been hammering this. Trump's right. We should do away with mail-in ballots. I think New Hampshire's got this right, Buck. I believe it's in New Hampshire. They almost give no absentee ballots, and everybody has to show up pretty much on election day and vote. That, to me, is the perfect way to have a secure election. Now, I also think early voting, if you want to allow early voting in person for several weeks, I'm fine with that, too. But this idea of, hey, we're going to let millions of people, we're just going to send out ballots like California does to every registered voter. Who knows what happens to those ballots, how many versions they are, how long it takes to tally. We're dealing with this right now. It's broken.
2: Let's go to a quick break here, Clay, because you mentioned this, Rush talking about Zach Lahn and yep. 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
12: So you can cut income tax and cut property taxes all at the same time. We capped property taxes earlier this year in session, and I would like to see us approach it just like we have the income tax. We do it very methodically and make sure that we're not just doing a knee-jerk reaction and then all of a sudden get a big hole in your budget. But on the property taxes, one simple thing that we could do is on your homestead exemption, you get $2,000 for your homestead exemption from the state. I think you would raise the homestead exemption up to at least the average price of a home. Could be $100,000, could be $150,000, and that immediately will give people a huge savings. And then long term, I think eliminating property taxes for homeowners would be the ideal situation for us to be in.
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2: Closing up shop today on Clay and Buck. And Clay, you actually were the one leading the charge on this, so I'll let you. But before that, I just want to say thank you to the Normally podcast. Carol Markowitz and Mary Catherine Hamm, they co-host that show on the Clay and Buck Podcast Network. They threw that party for me in D.C. yesterday. It was a great time. We had Dr. Oz show up. We had Andrew Giuliani. We had Gorka. We had all kinds of fun folks in the mix. And, yeah, man, it was great. It was great. Clay, take it away.
1: Yes. So we're still waiting to see what the results are going to be in California, unfortunately. But we do have the results from Iowa, and there was a bit of an upset as Zach Lane has beaten Randy Feenstra. Zach Lane is going to be the Iowa nominee for the Republican Party to be the next governor of Iowa. And I saw this circulating now that Zach Lane has won the primary, very close race in Iowa. He challenged Barack Obama back in 2009 about Obamacare. This is going viral. He also is a big fan of Rush Limbaugh. We need to get him on the radio program, but I thought you guys would enjoy this. We have broken it up into two parts. This is back in 2009. Listen.
13: This is from Grand Junction, Colorado on Saturday. Obama and a town hall meeting. Zach Lane.
14: I'd love to have a debate just all out anytime, Oxford style, if you'd like. I understand how I'm willing to do that. But my question is this. We all know the best way to reduce prices in this economy is to increase competition. How in the world can a private corporation providing insurance compete with an entity that does not have to worry about making a profit, does not have to pay local property taxes? They do not have to, they're not subject to local regulations. How can a company compete with that? And I'm not looking for anything. I don't want generalities. I don't want philosophical arguments. I'm just asking a question.
13: This kid is amazing, and there's no question in my mind this kid listens to this program. In fact, well, no, not really. And there's a New York Times column today, Ross Doubted. And he just point blank says that these town hall meetings are filled with Limbaugh listeners. How does a private entity compete with a company that doesn't have to make a profit? The government? Stop talking generalities and philosophical arguments. This kid.
14: My name's Zach Lane.
13: This student challenges the president to a debate. Then with one simple question that Obama can't answer, nukes the entire foundation of Obamacare.
1: I thought this was awesome. We have a second part of the clip, but that is Rush Limbaugh giving a shout out in 2009 to the current nominee to be the next governor of Iowa on behalf of the Republican Party. That's pretty cool, right? This is going viral. Here's the second part. I think this is Obama responding to Zach Lane's question again. Zach Lane, back in the day, going at it with Obama over Obamacare. Listen.
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15: It is true that there are certain costs associated with a private business that a government would not have to worry about. You mentioned a couple of them. It's conceivable that a private entity that's having to pay a certain interest rate for their money would be really undermined if the government is able to get money much cheaper, implicitly because Uncle Sam backs this operation. I think there are ways that we can address those competitive issues. And you're absolutely right. If they're not entirely addressed, then that raises a set of legitimate problems.
13: Well, I mean, here you have a rambling answer, and Obama just agreed with the student and explained why the centerpiece of his plan, the public option, won't work. Because he can print money. He didn't say that. But when he says, well, Uncle Sam, get money much cheaper implicitly because Uncle Sam back print it. Our tax people just go out and take it from people. Private insurance companies can't do that. So this student gets Obama to admit that his whole plan won't work, as he himself said. This kid is amazing.
1: I just, what a perfect circle here. Now, yeah. Zach Lane, congratulations, the Iowa Republican nominee to be the next governor of the state of Iowa. And I would imagine we need to get him on the program, but I would imagine that anyone listening to us right now in Iowa is pretty gung-ho about going to vote for this guy, and certainly major salute from us on behalf of Rush and this program to taking people back to 2009, and now it's come full circle.
2: That's good. I like how we brought it all full circle at the end. You know what I'm saying? There's some balance to that. There's some synchronicity, you could say. That's how we
1: roll. You gonna watch your Knicks tonight? Are they gonna win against the Spurs?
2: The Knicks in six, my friends. The Knicks in six.
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22: What started out 10 years ago to honor one of the victims of the Sandy Hook Elementary School shootings is now a national event for the first weekend in June. It's the Bring Love Home Pet Adoption Awareness Campaign from the Catherine Violet Hubbard Animal Sanctuary in Connecticut, and it's spread to over 110 shelters and animal rescues. The ASPCA's Krista Chadwick says they're pitching in to let people know these are tough times for shelters.
23: They're short-staffed. They have a dearth of medical team members, along with increasing proportions of medically and behaviorally compromised animals, just put a lot of pressure on our shelters.
22: Nearly 6 million cats and dogs went to shelters in 2025. This year is on track to see just as many, so they're spreading the word.
23: There's no such thing as too many adoptions, and so shelters are always looking for opportunities to get more animals into loving homes, onto couches, and to laps.
22: Take pause. Jill Nato, Fox News.
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4: Bullets fly at a street fair. I'm Chris DeMeo, Fox News. At least 12 people are shot at a street festival in Toledo, Ohio on Saturday.
18: Appears as though there was at least two shooters. I think they were probably shooting at each other. What ended up happening was 12 people were struck with bullets. That's what we have right now. Two of them critical.
4: Toledo Deputy Police Chief Joseph Hefferman. An investigation continues. The primaries may be over in California, but the race isn't done just yet.
24: A Los Angeles Department of Justice official is debunking baseless social media claims that Republican mayoral candidate Spencer Pratt received no new votes after California's primary election Tuesday. Pratt, a former reality TV star, is facing off against incumbent mayor Karen Bass and city councilwoman Nithya Raman. Bass currently holds the lead. The top two vote-getters will face off in the November general election. Federal officials say they're investigating multiple claims of election fraud. Meantime, former U.S. Health Secretary Javier Becerra has advanced to the general election for California's governor. It's still not clear if he'll face Republican and former Fox News host Steve Hilton or billionaire Democrat Tom Steyer.
4: That's Fox's Chanley Painter. Volunteers in Japan found the body of a missing 20-year-old Auburn University student yesterday. The family of Weston Higginbotham posted on social media his body was found in a mountainous area near Kyoto, but did not say how he died. The family added their thanks for the outpouring of kindness and support from the U.S. and around the world. Stanley Cup playoffs game 3, the Vegas Golden Knights topped the Carolina Hurricanes in double overtime 5-4. The Golden Knights lead the series 2-0. Game 4, Tuesday night in Vegas. 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
4: Secretary of War Pete Hegseth in Normandy, France Saturday to commemorate the 82nd anniversary of the D-Day landings. The secretary honoring the sacrifices American troops made who helped liberate Europe during World War II. Earlier, he emphasized the site is more than just a resting place.
28: It is a monument to the unyielding spirit of the American warrior, a testament to the supreme sacrifices our warriors made to liberate an entire continent from the grip of tyranny.
4: D-Day was the largest amphibious invasion in history. Murder charges have been put on hold in an actor's stabbing.
29: The man who is being held in the stabbing death of actor James Handy will have to face a mental competency hearing before murder charges can be pursued. A state judge decided that Michael Ray Gledhill's mental capacities will be examined in a Hollywood court June 22nd after the Los Angeles District Attorney filed a felony complaint against the son of Handy's girlfriend. Handy, known for his work in Top Gun Maverick and Jumanji, was killed in a stabbing in Los Angeles on Wednesday. Cops saying they responded to the actor's home in Tarzana after receiving a call in which the person stated, "I am the son of man. I just killed the man of sin." Gledhill is currently behind bars. Michelle Polino, Fox News.
4: Some lawmakers are pushing for abolishing ICE.
30: Good luck with that. I don't think it's ever going to happen, but it concerns me why all of a sudden you got so many people jumping on board abolishing ICE. My theory is because you're upset. We're upset they're ruining their long-term plans.
4: Borders are Tom Homan on Fox's My View with Lara Trump. No Triple Crown winner this year, but Golden Tempo wins the Belmont Stakes.
31: Golden Tempo pulls away late. Golden Tempo has won the Belmont Stakes.
4: The call on Fox, Golden Tempo also won the Kentucky Derby, but did not run in the Preakness. I'm Chris DeMayo. This is Fox News.
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7: As the U.S. expects China to commit to billions in U.S. goods, lawmakers and auto industry execs are urging the Trump administration to continue to ban Chinese vehicles in the U.S., fearing, some say, the president could lift the ban that includes a 100% tariff on them, making it impossible for manufacturers to import and resell Chinese vehicles. U.S. Trade Rep Jamison Greer, who was with the president recently in China, saying there are no plans to amend the car rule that restricts the importation and sale of vehicle connectivity systems and automated driving systems that are linked to foreign adversaries. Commerce Secretary Howard Lutnick has also ruled out Chinese investments in the U.S. auto sector, suggesting the president wouldn't allow it. That is a new bipartisan bill has also been introduced aimed at expanding restrictions on Chinese cars in the U.S. That's Fox Wheels. I'm Jeff Manasso, Fox News.

0: Listen as Clay Travis and Buck Sexton recap another week of exposing hypocrisy and fight to protect our freedom. This is Clay Travis and Buck Sexton. Sound off.
1: Welcome in for the Clay and Buck. Lots to get into during the course of the program, but obviously most of the attention right now is headed all towards what is going to happen in California. And right now it appears that Javier, got it right that time, Becerra, is going to win the top primo spot potentially in the California governor's primary, but that Steve Hilton is going to come in the top two and that those two candidates would advance to the November election. Also, LA mayor, which has gotten a tremendous amount of attention, Karen Bass, the incumbent mayor, it appears will be the front runner, will win the primary, but not with the 50% plus that she is needed to win by in order to keep a runoff from happening. She is the first incumbent mayor to advance to a runoff in, I think, 20 years or so in Los Angeles. And Spencer Pratt, it appears, is going to advance as well. I say appears, Buck, and I was in bed last night clicking refresh on my phone until after 1 a.m. on the East Coast trying to see whether we were going to get any true resolution here. We still have not. This is a feature, not a bug, of California elections. It now takes longer to count California elections than it did in the 19th century. They are saying it might be a week or more, potentially weeks, until the full tallies are all in and we know who is going to advance to the runoff. Irrespective of politics, this is unacceptable. I'm surprised that it isn't a bigger story. The fact that we have allowed the largest state in the nation to have multi-week counting processes in very contested elections is frankly unacceptable. But that is where we are. That is why we do not know the full results. Every other state that had a primary, bit of an upset in the Iowa governor's Republican primary. Otherwise, most of the favorites have won. But Buck, Steve Hilton is up about 2 points right now in the overall tallies. And we are waiting to see how many more actual votes will come in. This is just, to me, it's indefensible in all respects that this could be allowed to occur.
2: Well, why allow it to occur? Right. Yeah. We can work backwards a little bit from this. We are asking to speak to the manager on this one, the manager of California elections.
1: I'm going to go full Karen, justified Karen here. This is inexcusable, but again, it's a feature, not a bug. They want this to happen.
2: There is a spill in the aisle that is creating a hazard, sir. It needs to be dealt with right away. I think that a few things come together. One is, why have it this way? Because even if you could assure me, and you can't, but even if one could assure me that this is all on the up and up, they'll eventually get to the proper result. Again, some of you are already chuckling at this, but I would say there's the confidence that is lost in the process, right? It has to have the appearance of propriety. It has to look to people like this is valid and that stuff, shenanigans, shall we say, are not occurring. So look, we can't change this. Californians maybe could going forward, but you and I don't have the power to wave a magic wand right now. That all said, Clay, this is a very encouraging result.
1: There you go. And coming in with the positive side here. Thank you. I do think this is an encouraging result. Sorry to cut you off there, but I'm still frustrated about the fact that California has been doing this for years now, but if we get the results that we are trending towards right now, to your point.
2: Well, to Steve Hilton, versus Becerra now, and to, the mayor's race for Los Angeles. I mean, the fact that this has come down to not just a Republican and a Democrat in the two most visible races. I know there were state legislature and California House seats, and sorry, that's a little too local. You know, we're on in all 50 states. I can't tell you about the all the different districts of California, those different races and how they shook out. But I will say, Clay, the Spencer Pratt / Steve Hilton campaigns have clearly resonated, are to be taken seriously, will have to be taken seriously by their opponents, and at a minimum, this will be an opportunity from now until Election Day for Californians, but also the rest of the country, to observe what the differences in governance approach are, to observe the blue state versus red state model exposed and explained for all to see. And Clay, it's also going to take a lot of money for Democrats to keep these important races in their hands, and maybe they lose. I mean, if I'm looking at this and I'm on the Hilton or Pratt campaigns, I feel very good about the results yesterday.
1: Yeah, I think that's right. And regardless of what ends up happening in the LA mayor's race or the California governor's race, they're such big central campaigns that they may even motivate turnout, certainly down ballot in California, for the relatively few Republican potentially winnable congressional seats after they have redistricted in California. But more importantly, potentially, they could also help to drive overall turnout in the midterms as people out there are hearing these arguments and the frustration of LA being incompetent. It resonates, right? The reality is the frustrations that people deal with in LA, Chicago, New York City, Washington, D.C., they resonate even in places where I live in Nashville, Miami, where you live. Those races are so big, and there's so many people that are connected to them, that even what happens in the LA mayor's race might have an impact in terms of the way people feel, the way they vote in Arizona or Nevada or Texas or any other number of states out there.
2: Well, I'll tell you somebody else who's going to be watching this while drinking his Pinot Gris with his shirt buttoned down to his navel, looking handsome, looking, like he is an oleaginous fellow. And that would be the governor of California currently, Gavin Newsom, because Clay, he obviously has designs on the presidency, certainly thinks, and I think he's the leading contender, although you have put forward this Kamala, and the more you say it, just the more upsetting it is, because it actually starts to make more sense, so I can't even go there right now, that Kamala might actually be. I truly believe that she was the worst Democrat candidate of our lifetime, meaning just the lack of skill, the lack of ability, everything, and she may, in fact, still be the nominee, which is crazy to me. But let's not go down that pathway right now. Gavin Newsom, if it's a really close race for Steve Hilton, I think the governor's, it has to be the governor's mansion, not the LA mayor's race for this one, but it's a really rough look. If you've been the governor of California for a long time and on your way out, when you want to be the president of the ultimate blue stronghold Democrat state, a Republican has to come in to clean up your mess. I think that that actually resonates. I think that that's going to be a problem for him in the presidential election, which, my friends, we're going to be diving into in 1 year, basically.
1: That's right. And by the way, I'm looking in real time. If you're out there and you're saying this is so frustrating, 84% chance real time Steve Hilton is advancing to the runoff. Pretty much, like we said before, Javier Becerra is 96.8% in real time to advance. And Spencer Pratt right now is 65% to advance. It's down between he and Nitya Raman. And Raman is 31% chance. She is a far left winger who tried to challenge Karen Bass from the left. And Spencer Pratt, literally, as I'm talking to you right now, just went to 68%. So these are real time, prediction markets, Poly Market, Kalshi. You can go look at these and see how things are shaking out. Spencer Pratt has already said basically, hey, that he is on and he expects to advance. And this is cut 15, the battle for LA as we move towards having a runoff, two final contenders. Here's what Spencer Pratt said.
3: Obviously, God wanted five more months of me exposing all the failures of our mayor. So it's going to be a fun ride. I hope she's ready. This is the first time, what, since 2005 an incumbent is going to a runoff. This is not a candidate that I'm too concerned about.
1: Okay, a couple of these cuts are good, Buck. I want to play this other one, too. Spencer Pratt criticized that he blew a lot of money when he was a young guy in the early 2000s. Cut 19. This is a pretty good response.
3: Everything I ever spent money on, they act like I didn't have it.
1: Mm.
3: So, yes, I spent all this money. I was also 22, 23 years old, was planning on being Kim Kardashian, rich and famous. So I wasn't hoarding my money like this was my one run at the game. But that idea, again, that's my money. It wasn't tax money. So if we're going to say he spent $10 million of his own money when he's 23, this lady, Karen Bass, just spent $400 million last year of our money to house, allegedly, 1,400 people. If we're going to do the who spends more reckless money, and mine wasn't reckless. I had great dinners. I treated a lot of friends. I'll run it back right now. If this is what's going to stop me from being mayor, like those decisions, I would have done all those decisions again.
2: We're rolling into Pratt Boy Summer here, my friend. I mean, this is going to be amazing that he points it out, Clay. Months and months for him to just run the tape,
1: yeah,
2: tell everybody what's going on, make his case. And what you have here also is we're now in an era of true celebrity politics. Obviously, Donald Trump, among others. And you have somebody who is going to get free media attention, positive and negative, but attention is attention in this environment, that Karen Bass just can't match. In fact, she doesn't really want attention. She just wants the machine to do the work for her.
1: I love the pivot there, and I think this is what we're going to see more and more of in politics. Authenticity. Yeah, I was a moron when I was 22 or 23. I made some bad decisions. You probably did too. I'm focused on the now is a really good immediate pivot. I also like this one too. It works. Here's CNN, a reporter stunned in a live LA interview, a Democrat saying, hey, you're voting for Spencer Pratt? Cut 20.
4: As a Democrat, are voting for Spencer Pratt?
5: Yes, sir.
4: Why is that?
5: I do like his approach for the homelessness. As a person who used to be homeless myself, I was rendered the services that he's talking about. I was able to change my life, 10 years sober with no alcohol and stuff like that. So his approach is really good. I do think it's fair for him to go off with the runoff with Karen Bass. This way both of them can go ahead and prove to me why they deserve my vote.
1: Here's a question for you. That's an interesting take there, too. Buck, will Karen Bass debate Spencer Pratt again? Because with just the two of them on the stage, she was obliterated. So was Nitya Raman in that last debate. And they both said, we won't debate again. Is Karen Bass just going to run and hide? Because Spencer Pratt is much better at communicating than she is.
2: She's not going to do it. She's not. Yeah. Is there, by the way, is there a online betting on this one?
1: Yeah.
2: Yeah. She's not going to debate this guy again. And if I were her campaign manager, I would probably tell her, no, we're not going to do that. She is relying on the nonprofit industrial complex, the public sector unions, the welfare recipients. She's relying on those constituencies to push her over the edge here for Los Angeles. That's really, that's what it's going to come down to. And it's a question of, can Spencer Pratt make the case persuasively enough to people who have a willingness to at least hear about what's going on there? And I know you played it when I was gone and we were texting about it, but that, is Doug Ellen, right, from Entourage?
1: Yeah, Doug Ellen. Yeah. I think that kind of gets to it.
2: Because right, he's not just saying, hey, I think there's too many homeless encampments in the street, which is a very real problem. And he's saying, I had a home invasion, guys.
1: Yeah.
2: This is real to me. This is personal. Spencer Pratt is saying, they burned my house down. Okay. A leftist lunatic burned it down and the city of Los Angeles failed to put it out among, thousands of other people's homes. So there's powerful narrative here. But anyway, look, I think it's very, Clay, would you agree? A very good result. Overall,
1: if the results hold, we'll play you some of these cuts. I'm just nervous, Buck, because of what we've seen with these late arriving
2: all
1: ballots.
2: The mail-ins. Yeah, we got to look
1: the fact that it's not 100% that we know that Hilton and Pratt have advanced just makes me nervous with the way that these ballots keep coming in for weeks and how close is it going to end up being. I feel like I've seen this script before.
2: That is a very valid point, and we should all keep that in mind. That would be super. That would be a major bummer. It would go from Bill and it would go from Steve and Spencer's excellent adventure to their bogus journey.
1: That is very well phrased.
2: Thank you. Thank you.
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0: welcome back in here to Clay and Buck. And let's just get to this, because Clay is reminding me. I see, I was a little too optimistic today. I got to keep you all on your toes. I can't let Clay just be Mr. Sunshine. I'm like, so I was thinking it was a great result yesterday. It is so far a great result in California, but it ain't over. And this is Cut 23. Steve Kornacki, who's like actually reasonably nice, seems like a normal guy, over at NBC. Play this one.
1: It's just going to have to be such a flood of Democratic ballots coming in after, you know, being tabulated after election night, or into the wee hours this morning, that would just lift both Democrats over Hilton. That's increasingly what it needs to be for Steyer.
0: Clay, could it be a raging inferno of last minute ballots that go ahead?
2: I mean, our whole audience is nodding along and saying yes. This is why I was so nervous last night. And the fact that the longer this thing drags on, that Spencer Pratt and or Steve Hilton may be dealing with a tsunami of mail-in ballots, which, oh, it's amazing. It's amazing how this happens. It's 20,000 straight ballots that all vote the exact same way. They send these ballots out to everybody, Buck. California's entire election system is broken, and until we get some form of finality, I'm just nervous about what might happen. That's why I was staying up last night till 1 a.m. clicking refresh, and I'm still not sold that we're going to get the result 100% that we want.
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4: As the U.S. expects China to commit to billions in U.S. goods, lawmakers and auto industry execs are urging the Trump administration to continue to ban Chinese vehicles in the U.S., fearing some say the president could lift the ban that includes a 100% tariff on them, making it impossible for manufacturers to import and resell Chinese vehicles. U.S. Trade Rep Jamison Greer, who was with the president recently in China, saying there are no plans to amend the Connect Car rule that restricts the importation and sale of vehicle connectivity systems and automated driving systems that are linked to foreign adversaries. Commerce Secretary Howard Lutnick has also ruled out Chinese investments in the U.S. auto sector, suggesting the president wouldn't allow it. That is a new bipartisan bill has also been introduced aimed at expanding restrictions on Chinese cars in the U.S. That's Fox Wheels. I'm Jeff Manasso, Fox News.
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7: Florida lawmakers approved a congressional map that could potentially add 4 Republican House seats. The redrawn map impacts 2 districts in South Florida, Tampa, and Orlando. Republicans currently hold 20 of Florida's 28 congressional seats, so this could leave Democrats with just 4. Democrats here claim the process lacked transparency, calling it politically motivated and a violation of state law. Florida's House Minority Leader, Fintrice Driscoll:
8: "You are destroying democracy with this vote. The people of Florida deserve better. Not one of our constituents asked for this, not one."
7: Florida Governor Ron DeSantis has remained confident in the constitutionality of his map with 2 reasons for redistricting. First, he says Florida's population has drastically changed. And second, he claims the current map was drafted with racial data. He points to a Supreme Court decision in Louisiana that struck down unconstitutional gerrymandering as legal backing for his redistricting, arguing it will impact part of Florida's own constitution. Dana Marie McNichol, Fox News.
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1: Welcome back in, Clay and Buck. Okay, we continue to monitor the ongoing ballots coming in the L.A. mayor's race and also in the California governor's race. Our friend Steve Hilton in a very good spot right now, but the counting, as I was just saying, is going to be going on for so long that it is infuriating to me. There are, however, a couple of other big stories that are out there, Buck. And I did want to mention this because it's kind of flown under the radar a bit because it came out right as all this voting was happening in the primaries. The Supreme Court has allowed the new Alabama map. So in the wake of Calais versus Louisiana, which was the racial gerrymandering case, my home state of Tennessee, Alabama, and Louisiana have all redrawn their congressional districts. The judges in Alabama said this is impermissible, and they struck down the new map that Alabama had drawn. The Supreme Court almost immediately took up this case and pushed back 6-3, the same margin as the Calais decision, and said, no, we have to, this Alabama map is constitutional. Buck, why does this matter? Some of you may say, well, one, it is an additional Republican district in the state of Alabama. It's an additional Republican district in the state of Louisiana, and it's an additional Republican district in the state of Tennessee. That is three additional districts. South Carolina elected not to redraw its district map. Georgia has made the same decision. Mississippi has made the same decision. This further makes it clear that all three of those states have the ability to go in and redraw their maps. It also makes Florida's map far more likely, which was already redrawn, to be able to stand, is going to fundamentally reconfigure much of what is going on in many of these southern states where racially gerrymandered districts had been the law of the land for the past couple of generations. So this will have not only a big impact coming up in the fall, potentially, depending on how close this ends up being, but also I think is going to be quite significant when you look at Mississippi, South Carolina, and Georgia redistricting. This is a story worth paying attention to for 2028. And here is the bigger picture story that I think is significant, Buck. Once the 2030 census comes down, the Democrat pathway to a majority in the House, if they continue to run with the same party ideals with which they are imbued right now, almost becomes a mathematical impossibility. And what you say, what do we mean by that, Clay? The population that is surging into states like Florida, where Buck is, Tennessee, where I am, Texas, where our biggest audience is, among others, red state populations are soaring, and this is going to have a transformative impact when the new census comes out, not only in the House, but also for the Electoral College, where the pathway for Democrats to win by running the table in Wisconsin, Michigan, and Pennsylvania, for instance, is going to cease to exist.
2: When do you want to talk about Scott Pelley getting his ass booted from 60 Minutes?
1: Because
2: that was fun.
1: You might want to dive into that. I love this.
2: Yes, your political analysis and of the map is astute, and we're going to be getting more and more into that, of course, as we get closer to the actual election, which is going to be pivotal. And I have the greatest hope that Trump is able to help corral the Republicans and the party such that they maintain the House and the Senate. Because otherwise, as we know, it's just they jam up the president as much as they can. If they get the House, they're going to impeach him again. It's just going to be a mess. Doesn't mean that there's not a lot that will still be done and accomplished. It just means that things will get, messier. In the meantime, do you want to do 60 Minutes? Or if you have more political stuff, I'm not trying to throw you off here.
1: I wanted to make sure that we mentioned that ruling because I think it's gotten kind of snowed under with all of the election results coming in last night, and I do think it's really significant. I love this 60 Minutes story because this is the 60 Minutes reporters are, I think, the most arrogant and lacking in basic comprehension of the modern media environment of almost anyone out there. This guy Pelley, 60 Minutes, makes millions of dollars a year to do a few stories a year, and I think this is significant too, Buck. The only reason anybody watches 60 Minutes is because they put it on right after the NFL games. Anybody who, like me, spends a lot of time watching the NFL games, they start advertising 60 Minutes. Buck, they could put me doing a flute recital on CBS right after the NFL, and I would have tens of millions.
2: We got to give the ladies something to look at. I mean, shirtless. Yeah. Shirtless flute, Clay, I think, gets millions of views after the Super Bowl.
1: Tens of millions of viewers right after the NFL. So they're so cocky about how many people watch 60 Minutes, and nobody ever points out, yeah, because they put it on right after the NFL game.
2: Clay, we've seen this with so many of these people who they become, they're egomaniacs, and they have no sense of humility about the fact that they're incredibly, I mean, Jimmy Kimmel is one of them, for example. I know that's on the comedy side, allegedly. But these people are handed massive platforms. Now, just to clear the air, by the way, somebody might say, oh, well, you guys are here and like Rush built. First of all, we always say Rush built this house that we are in and we honor him and we appreciate him. And Rush taught me how to do radio over many years of listening to him. And I used to fill in for Rush and all that. But also Clay independently had a successful radio is like trench warfare. Every station, every ratings period, you have to prove yourself. You have to prove yourself. Clay had a successful show in the morning. I had a successful show in the evening and they combined us. Nobody just sort of said out of nowhere, hey, you haven't been doing this for over a decade and gotten proven results day in and day out and blah, you know, and shown what, you know, we're just going to give this to you. Like Trevor Noah, the best example of this, by the way, never even heard of this guy. And they hand him the Daily Show. Now, I understand with some of these people at CBS, you'll say, well, they've been in this for a long time. Yes, they happen to be able to be in a place where they had a tremendous built-in audience, a lot of resources, and they're in a very fortunate position, but they're incredibly replaceable. And that's the part of this, Clay, for media personalities that they don't get at all. In this current era, it's either the platform or the talent most of the time that is drawing the eyeballs. And Scott Pelley just sounds like the most pompous douchebag on the planet, honestly.
1: Yes.
2: And that is, I think, the proper term for him. He is so wildly in love with the importance of the work that he's done at 60 Minutes. And there's no also, Clay, accountability for these clowns. The so-called elite journalist types from 60 Minutes is probably the best example of this, but other places too. They destroyed the public's faith in what they do. No one believes them anymore. No one thinks they're unbiased anymore. And he went in there and basically told his boss, screw you. I don't have to listen to you. Well, guess what? When you do that, you get fired.
1: Yeah. I saw all the reporting around this. For people who don't know, they hired a new producer basically to run the show. They had their first meeting and this guy showed up and denigrated and insulted his boss in front of the whole group for the first meeting. The boss had previously reached out to everybody individually and said, hey, can we meet? Can we talk about how to make the show better? After that event, he then reached out again and said, hey, can we start back over? Can we go have a meeting? And he's refusing to do it. I they're going to try to turn this guy into a free speech warrior because that's what they do. But for all of you out there that are employed, if you showed up at an all hands meeting, after refusing to meet with your new boss, you insulted him in front of everybody in the meeting. He then reached out and asked you to meet again, and you refused to do so. What do you expect is going to happen? Now, Pelley, I think, Buck, in this situation, wanted to get fired, but I think what you're laying out is really significant here. Pelley comes from a world where you get a job, and that job makes you a star. And there used to be a lot of jobs like that in media. Hey, I'm going to put you on the nightly news. And the reality is any warm body, they could have put 20 people in that chair and they would have done fine. The internet, really, which is where I came from, where you came from, is a really knockdown, drag out meritocracy where you have to grind to develop any kind of audience. And the top-down world of, hey, I'm going to give you an anchor chair and pay you millions of dollars a year to do, how many stories a year does Scott Pelley do? Probably five or six? I mean, it's one of the cushiest jobs on the planet, and these guys all act like they are heroes. He said he was in combat.
2: Yes,
1: in his
2: that was the next thing.
1: Trying to defend himself, Buck, in Afghanistan and Iraq. He's a friggin' guy with a camera.
2: He observed people in combat and not really in the
1: dangerous of a combat, probably
2: course of their combat. A lot of the time these guys would show, I saw them because I was there too. By the way, I observed combat. I had to carry a gun and was technically a combatant, but I did not get in combat myself. That is a different, I was on a helicopter where they started shooting at people, but I wasn't shooting. So I was observing. Point being, this guy is a loon. In terms of his love of self, I mean, his narcissism is pathological. And I just think it's also the last gasp of this overpaid, sorry, boomers, boomer generation of TV news star in an era where now everyone, the expectation is whether you like someone's content or not, you know, Clay, we got used to doing this business. You sit at a microphone and go.
1: Yeah.
2: Was no video when I started, no video when you started. And, you know, that's now a piece of it too. So maybe it's you sit at a webcam and a microphone and you go, and can you be worth people's time? A lot of these I worked for Dan Rather for 6 months. Let me tell you, he is a stupid blowhard and not a guy that you would want to spend any time with or around. That's reality. These guys were getting paid millions and millions of dollars and they really deluded themselves into thinking that wasn't based on their relationships with the TV execs at these corporate media outlets who liked them and just sort of kept writing the checks for them. But it was because they were so important and irreplaceable. Look at the, you know, where's the huge Brian Williams project since he got booted from NBC?
1: Don Lemon is just kind of floundering around. He got charged with crimes. Here's a funny example of this. Brandi Kruse, and I might be mispronouncing her last name, posted, and this is similar to what you were just talking about with Dan Rather, Buck. I was an intern at CBS News when Pelley would fill in for Katie Couric on the evening news. I watched in the control room one day as he directed them to slowly push the shot in on him as he took his glasses off. It was so fake. I've remembered it for 15 years. I was kind of laughing about this because you think like the news guy is like such a big deal. I'm getting serious now. Let me take my glasses off.
2: They're basically anchors. Yeah. I mean, sorry, actors rather.
1: Yes.
2: Anchors are essentially, especially in this kind of a role.
1: Yes.
2: Are actors. And also I might add in this era of media too, the era that you and I grew up in, you had other jobs. I had other jobs before doing this too. A lot of these guys have never known anything other than the warm embrace of the lib corporate news media apparatus that they've been able to become very financially successful and become very famous in. But I'll tell you this too. When I worked at CBS Evening News, the people in there were horrible.
1: Yeah.
2: I actually was, if people ask me, they're like, well, you worked there and then you went into like Middle Eastern studies and did the CIA thing. Yeah. Because the people that I came across at CBS Evening News, for the most part, there were young staffers there who were really like, they were nice people and they were trying to start their careers. But the more senior people and the overall, and Dan Rather, and the overall ethos of that place took itself way too seriously. People were nasty to each other. People were jerks in the control room, jerks outside of the control room. And that was by the way, that's CBS Evening News, everybody. So I had some real personal experience of this. And I came out of, Dan Rather, I think, was making $7 million a year in 2000 when I was working there. I just knew that because I was there and people talk about it, which would be like making $15 million a year now.
1: Oh, yeah.
2: And I just remember being like, you could replace him with 50 people tomorrow and nobody would even notice. And he's a jerk. And then the National Guard document story happened. Whoops.
1: Well, I mean, I think that's the lesson of 60 Minutes is what they're trying to do is recognize that they're not going to forever have the great time slot right after the NFL. If you put 60 Minutes at 8 p.m. at night, nobody would watch it. And, again, the benefit of getting that job and also having the opportunity to talk in that situation, and being totally without knowledge for how replaceable you are is absolute perfection here to me.
2: Wasn't it a 60 Minutes? Was it Leslie Stahl who did the whole thing with Trump where she's like,
1: oh, yeah.
2: We can't,
3: We can't say that, yeah, sir, that they spied on you.
1: They claimed that the overall Hunter Biden laptop was impossible to verify, and it was all made up. And he said no. I mean, he's right. It's all there. It's all 100% accurate.
2: Just a propaganda outfit. By the way, God bless Barry Weiss. Good luck to you. Clean it up. She's going to try to make it worth watching. She's going to try to make it a place where they do interesting stories that people who want to know stuff about what's happening can go. Instead of smug lib propaganda for boomers who have been watching these clowns and have no interest in actually figuring out what's really going on in politics, in the world, and anything, a bunch of libs.
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2: It's been 4 years since the overturn of Roe versus Wade, but tragically, abortions have continued to rise. Today, the abortion pill accounts for more than 60% of all abortions. And last year alone, over 1.1 million babies lost their lives to abortion. 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
13: In Graham, Washington, near Tacoma, four-legged lawnmowers care for the land surrounding a Pierce County Fire and Rescue Station.
14: Fire Station 96 is called the Goat House.
13: Jake Weigley, wildlife coordinator, says the goats that live at the station are great at eating through weeds, so firefighters don't have to spend their downtime with weed whackers.
14: Because the goats work for snacks and all the vegetation that's available here, it does save the taxpayers money because our crews are able to focus on training and responding to calls.
13: The goat's care is paid for by GoFundMe fundraisers, but are their weed-eating efforts going to help prevent fires?
14: We're in a heightened level of awareness based on our snowpack and precipitation over the winter, but until fire season really gets started, we won't know how severe it will be.
13: And do the goats ever get to go on emergency calls?
14: If they were to find themselves at an emergency, no snacks would be safe.
13: Take pause. Till NATO, Fox News. Yes.
2: Welcome back into Clay and Buck. Miranda Devine sat down with Trump, and we've got some very interesting reactions from, or rather, responses from him to those questions. We're big Miranda Devine fans here. Speaking of fans, Clay, I flew down from D.C. this morning to be here on the show. Nice time in D.C. The Normally podcast threw me a book party. Carol Markowitz and Mary Catherine Hamm, a lot of fun.
1: How was the book party? How'd the book party go?
2: It was great. Dr. Oz came by.
1: Nice.
2: Sebastian Gorka came by, Dr. Gorka, you know, a bunch of fun folks, lots of great people, a lot of Daily Wire and Daily, you know, Signal and Daily Call, a lot of dailies, Daily Wire, Daily Signal, Daily Caller, a lot of people came by. But as I was, so it was a great party, and thank you to the Normally podcast, for putting it on. And also go get your copy of Manufacturing Delusion because the book is great. Clay, I was on a flight this morning. And I was waiting to go to the bathroom and I saw the stewardess and the stewardess looked at me and I was like, oh, I just realized I can't stand here. She's like, oh, I know who you are. I listen every day. I'm not going to say anything because I know what you say about stewardesses who are mean and I want to be one of the nice ones.
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2: 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Born on America's darkest day of September 11th, the Tunnel to Towers Foundation has been helping America's heroes ever since. Heroes like Fire Lieutenant Michael Wells. Inspired by the heroism of firefighters on 9/11, Michael felt a calling to serve his community as a firefighter. He would devote 14 years to his fire department, become a lieutenant, save lives, and earn the badge of honor for his bravery.
1: Despite Michael's courage, faith, and unwavering smile, he lost his battle with occupational cancer. This 25th anniversary year of 9/11, Michael's story reminds us of the profound impact of that day on America's heroes and their families. 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
2: 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That's T, the number two, T.
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3: You know what Fidel Castro's estimated worth was?
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3: $900 million.
11: Yeah.
3: Raul Castro is somewhere right around $100 million. So in a country that can't routinely keep the power on, that has cars from before the embargo, and doesn't have regular tourism, yet the Castros are worth $1 billion.
11: But it's America's fault.
3: Can I give you something else to ponder?
11: Yeah.
3: So back when she was alive, Queen Elizabeth II, remember, this is the head of the royal family. And she was, what, on the throne for like 60 years? The woman's worth $500 million.
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11: million. What? 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
3: 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And they can't keep the lights on. That is how communism works.
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3: I can't give it to you more cleanly than that. 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
11: No, that's right.
3: The Queen of England is worth half of what Fidel Castro was worth.
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17: Gunfire during a festival. I'm Deborah Valentine, Fox News. A mass shooting at a street festival in Toledo, Ohio on Saturday leaves at least 12 people hurt, two critically, according to police. Fox 2 Detroit's Lauren Edwards reports from Toledo with the latest.
18: Toledo police say it happened around 5:37 p.m. They got a call of shots fired at the Old West End Festival, which, talking to folks around here, they say that that's a very popular one. They look forward to it every year, but things took a turn for a worse when they got the shots fired, and police saying that there were possibly two shooters shooting at each other. 12 people in total hit, two in critical condition, no one in custody. Here, they're looking for two shooters. Police say that they are reviewing all leads, reviewing video. There's cameras everywhere. People have their cell phones, but they're asking anyone with information to please reach out to them as soon as possible. Here in Toledo, Lauren Edwards, Fox 2 News.
17: The counting of primary ballots continues in California.
19: A Los Angeles Department of Justice official is debunking baseless social media claims that Republican mayoral candidate Spencer Pratt received no new votes after California's primary election Tuesday. Pratt, a former reality TV star, is facing off against incumbent mayor Karen Bass and city councilwoman Nithya Raman. Bass currently holds the lead. The top two vote-getters will face off in the November general election. Federal officials say they're investigating multiple claims of election fraud. Meantime, former U.S. Health Secretary Javier Becerra has advanced to the general election for California's governor. It's still not clear if he'll face Republican and former Fox News host Steve Hilton or billionaire Democrat Tom Steyer.
17: Fox's Chandler Panner reporting mail-in votes still being counted, with results taking possibly as long as June 15th. 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
17: Chinese leader Xi Jinping is traveling to North Korea for the first time in nearly 7 years. He's expected to meet with North Korean leader Kim Jong-un on Monday and Tuesday. China is seen as North Korea's traditional main ally and economic pipeline. An American college student was found dead after going missing in Japan. Fox's Madison Scarpino has details.
24: Weston Higginbotham was just 20 years old. He loved nature, cared so much about the environment, according to his family. They say they are heartbroken. This all comes just over a week since Weston first went missing. The parents say they last saw him in their Kyoto hotel room last Friday, and they let the well-traveled 20-year-old do his own thing. Local police confirm Weston got off at a train at the Yamashina station in Kyoto. The area is home to tons of hiking routes and trails, but shortly after the train ride, Weston's location from his phone went completely dark, and that's when his parents started to worry. This all prompted a massive search for the Auburn student.
17: No official cause of death of the student has yet been released. A pop artist headlines tonight's Tony Awards at Radio City Music Hall in New York City. Fox's Michelle Polino reports on the Tonys.
25: Pink is set to host the 79th annual Tony Awards. The pop star, known for her trapeze-like moves during her stadium shows, says fans can expect plenty of costume changes and stunts, and not just from her. According to Variety, she said she is hoping to cajole another performer into taking a chance with a stunt. Leading this year's nominations are The Lost Boys and Schmigadoon with 12 nominations each, followed by Ragtime with 11, and Arthur Miller's Death of a Salesman, Cats the Jellicle Ball, and Richard O'Brien's The Rocky Horror Show, all with 9. The Tony Awards, broadcast live on CBS and streams on Paramount Plus, starting at 8 Eastern. Michelle Polino, Fox News.
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5: I have several cars. 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I have an old Ford F-150. 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
11: He's going to be asking you, Secretary Duffy, he's going to be asking you for that F-150. 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

0: Listen as Clay Travis and Buck Sexton recap another week of exposing hypocrisy and fight to protect our freedom. This is Clay Travis and Buck Sexton. Sound off.
1: Second hour of Clay and Buck kicks off right now. Thanks for being here with us, everybody. Our friend Miranda Devine of the New York Post and Pod Force One is a great lady. Clay and I both like, you've met her in person a few times, right, Clay? Have you, you guys have hung out, right? Yeah, yeah. I've had some drinks with Miranda.
2: She's awesome.
1: Great stories. We're big Miranda Devine fans here. She had a very nice, some people are saying, with your favorite president, a very nice sit down with President Trump. They covered some important topics here. First off, on the, Clay, I saw you tweet on this earlier. On this Mojtaba, or a little Mo, as you call him.
2: The gay Ayatollah.
1: The gay Ayatollah. You know, I start to worry about this, Clay. I don't want you to end up on some like IRGC list, alright, buddy? You keep calling him little Mo, the gay Ayatollah.
2: There doesn't seem to be that much pushback on the idea that he's gay. It's kind of a surprise to me, because I would think being an Iranian religious cleric, it's not really well, accepted if you happen to be gay.
1: I'm just saying, I don't want, you know, I actually used to work at a place where people that I knew ended up on like Al-Qaeda hit lists. That actually happened. And so, you know, nothing happened. They're fine. But, it was a little eerie to see your name turn up on a, mine didn't, you know, which I guess I wasn't important enough, but I knew some people who did. And, you know, that's, you know, cause they'll put these threats out there on the internet and stuff like that. Nonetheless, I don't want you getting in too much trouble with the IRGC with your gay Ayatollah comments, okay? That's all I'm saying. Nonetheless, Trump says that he would like to meet Lil Mo. This is Cut 7. This is from Pod Force 1 with Miranda Devine. Play it.
3: So we had various levels of people, and the first set is gone, the second set is gone, part of the third set is gone, and the people we're dealing with, we know they're the people that are leading the country.
4: Is it the gay Ayatollah?
3: He's involved, absolutely.
4: Really?
3: Yeah, I think they have a lot of respect for him.
4: So is he's compos mentis, he's not sick in hospital in a coma as we've been
3: Well,
4: told?
3: I don't know, I haven't had the privilege of meeting him, but I'm not hearing he's doing great. You're doing better. If you believe the stories, he's, you know, missing a lot of different parts.
4: Who's making the decisions?
3: Well, they say he is giving approval because that's the way it has been for a long, long time.
4: Mm.
3: His father and then him, I guess it's a succession. But we seem to be getting along quite well.
4: Would you like to meet him or meet any of the Iranians in person?
3: I've never thought of it, actually. It's a very good question. I'll think of it. Yeah, I'd like to meet him. I'd like to meet everybody. I'd like to meet him. We probably will meet at some point, depending on how it all works out.
1: Couple things, Clay, real quick here. Did Miranda say the gay Ayatollah?
2: I think she did. Yeah.
1: I think she...
2: Yeah. I mean, it's kind of widely discussed. I think the New York Post was the first paper, if I remember, to actually put out that Iran's Ayatollah might be gay, and that was one reason that they didn't necessarily want him as the successor, and then there was the decision made that he should be the successor, and then lots of people, Buck, don't know where he is or even if he is still alive. So this is one of the big challenges, I think, is communicating in general with whoever is making decisions inside of Iran. I'm not even sure we officially know. And in the meantime, that's also why it takes so long to go back and forth with different versions of what's going to happen here. So on the Strait of Hormuz, I was doing a bunch of reading on the Strait of Hormuz as one does. And I do think one of the signature elements of this discussion, which you and I have kind of hit on quite a bit, is who's going to send their ships back in? It's one thing for these ships to get out of the Strait of Hormuz and be given the ability to take their cargo wherever they want to go around the world. Buck, if you suddenly were not a radio show host and you were you were in charge of international shipping, do you think maybe you would pick a route that didn't involve the Strait of Hormuz if you had been captured effectively, held hostage in the Strait of Hormuz for months? Do you think it might be hard to find a crew that wants to go back into the Strait of Hormuz. A lot of discussion about getting the ships out, and that's important. My question is, who's ever going back? That seems like an awful potential risk to take if your ship is making money based on transiting goods. The danger of being stuck there is pretty substantial. And there was a huge write-up about Lloyd's of London and how much we – remember when I talked about the insurance premiums and we had all the insurance agents calling in and everything else? I still think this is going to be a massive part of the story because the insurance premiums have skyrocketed, as you would well imagine, at Lloyd's of London for any of these ships. Are they even getting right insurance premiums to let ships go back into the Strait of Hormuz, given what we've already seen and done?
1: I will tell you the word from the White House, having just been in D.C. and talked to some folks who are very involved on the national security side, they are not worried at all. They feel very confident that Trump has got this, and it's all going to work out. I mean, that really is the word, the vibe, whatever, the party line, all the rest of it. So I did not sense they are approaching this with any concern. I think that their view is, or I should say their view is, from the White House, that Trump is going to get what he wants out of this and everyone just needs to give more time and be patient. We'll see. I'm not, you know, because I'm just telling you what the word from the White House is. The second I say this, we're going to get people like, do you know what I paid for gas this morning? I'm like,
2: I will
1: say, probably a lot.
2: Gas prices have come back down. I think I know they're under $4 where I am, because that's what I paid, this past weekend. But I also know that, nationwide, I think the price of gas is back down to around $4.21-ish. For, $4.31, something in that neighborhood, average gas prices now, which I was going to get into this at the top of the third hour, but in addition to doing all my research on the Strait of Hormuz, I was looking at all the data on, how things have gone in the first several years purely from an economic perspective, because we got into that real discussion yesterday, which I still think is a big and significant one about why consumer confidence is so low. And you can say, okay, well, there's different things. Gas prices are high. This is not the worst, not even close to the worst economy we've ever had in 50 years. So why is there this sort of national malaise? Yes, there's a certain segment of the population that hates President Trump. Let's say that's 40% of Americans that are just obsessed, that believe that he is uniquely evil. And they're not going to be persuaded that anything is fine, even if suddenly they were all multimillionaires. They would still find a reason to dislike President Trump.
1: Can I just, Trump actually was, because I was telling you what the word from the White House is, kind of off, you know, off stage, if you will. So I met with some people in D.C. and was talking to them. But here is Trump saying, when asked about this, specifically, how does he feel about the Iran situation? This is, again, on Pod Force One. This is 9. Hit it.
3: I think we're going to be in very good shape. We're in good shape right now. We have the blockade, which is amazing. Our Navy is great. Our military. We have the strongest military in the world. I built the military on my first term, and I'm using it during my second term. I didn't think I'd be using it this much, but we had a big success in Venezuela. It was over in one day. We have a great relationship with the people in Venezuela. The oil companies are moving in now with us. And that's been a tremendous success, even from the economic standpoint, the oil standpoint. But that was essentially much less than a one-day war and a great success. And we're having a very great success in Iran militarily.
4: So you think the blockade will still be in place by Labor Day?
3: I don't know. I mean, I think it could be, but I think it's unlikely. I think it will have it. I think this will resolve itself fairly quickly.
1: He's saying it will resolve itself fairly quickly. So there you go. take that as you will. President seems unbothered by the situation. Doesn't seem like there's, more urgency, from him. It's just, continued negotiations and the blockade is in place. So that is where that is. Something else, Clay, that came up here. I don't think we talked about this on the show. There was an Axios report that Trump called Netanyahu and said, you are bleeping crazy. And he was asked about this, and I want you to hear his response to being asked directly about it. Play six.
4: You were angry with him. You said, are you effing crazy? What are you effing doing? I helped you stay out of jail. Is that true? Did you speak to him in those terms?
3: I did. I would say angry. I was a little bit perturbed at his constantly fighting with Lebanon. You know, at some point I said, Bibi, we got to stop this. We got to stop it. But I have a very good relationship. We've done well together. He always says, we could never have done it, but everybody knows that we could have never done it without the United States. But I've worked very well together. I like Bibi a lot, and I've worked very well with him. We had I'm a wartime president. He's a wartime prime minister, very important part of the world. And I think we've done, very well. We've got along very well together.
1: Yeah, I think he's like, look, we get a little hot under the collar, but I love the guy. It's all good. That seems to be the takeaway there.
2: I think this is funny only in the context of we have been told by many people on both the right and the left, because the anti-Jewish sentiment has certainly percolated from the left, but also from some elements of the right, that Trump is completely at the behest of Netanyahu. And there's tons of evidence, actually, which is the only logical story here, that Netanyahu actually has to do what Trump wants to do because America is the huge international power and Israel is not. So the whole idea of Trump only is acting at the behest of Netanyahu has always been crazy. And I wonder how they calibrate in their minds, those people who have made this argument, when Trump is just legitimately cursing and berating Netanyahu because of some of the choices Netanyahu is making that he doesn't support. There's 10 million people who live in Israel, roughly. There's 350 million people here. Our overall economic might and military might dwarfs Israel's. Anyone who was arguing that a country that's roughly the size of New Jersey was going to be dominating the decision making of the United States, I always think was crazy. But these little evidence out here, I give credit for Miranda Devine getting that story out. I do think that Israel helped to convince Trump that there could be a regime change. I think that's true. But the idea that Israel is dictating to Trump what they can and can't do is absolutely, well, here's a good word for you.
1: We said this, balderdash. We said this from the very beginning. No one dictates to Trump anything, okay? This is reality. Do I think that the reporting about Netanyahu, pushing that there could be regime change and that the time was right for it is probably accurate? Yes. And did that end up being a good assessment? It was not a good assessment. But was that his honest assessment? That's, to each his own on the analysis there. But Trump believed, or what, Trump was like, okay, I'll do that. There wasn't some leverage. There wasn't some special button that Netanyahu could hit where it goes, oh, okay, Trump will do whatever. That button doesn't exist. And we said that from the very beginning. Trump is going to do what Trump is going to do. And he acted as he thought was in the best interest of this country as commander in chief. And he seems very still at peace with the decision, even though the perhaps delay in some of this has got some people a little bit concerned. But we'll see. We'll see how it we're going to look into this, as Trump says. We're going to look at this.
0: News, politics, sports, and a little fun thrown in there, too. Clay and Buck. It's a whole vibe. This is Atlanta's only conservative news and talk station, Extra 106.3 FM.
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9: What started out 10 years ago to honor one of the victims of the Sandy Hook Elementary School shootings is now a national event for the first weekend in June. It's the Bring Love Home Pet Adoption Awareness Campaign from the Catherine Violet Hubbard Animal Sanctuary in Connecticut, and it's spread to over 110 shelters and animal rescues. The ASPCA's Krista Chadwick says they're pitching in to let people know these are tough times for shelters.
10: They're short-staffed. They have a dearth of medical team members, along with increasing proportions of medically and behaviorally compromised animals, just put a lot of pressure on our shelters.
9: Nearly 6 million cats and dogs went to shelters in 2025. This year is on track to see just as many, so they're spreading the word.
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9: Take a pause. Jill Nato, Fox News.
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1: In the governor's race, basically the counting, at least the tally that I am seeing, has been effectively frozen for all morning into what is now the afternoon. I know it's, what, 11:25 or 10:25, I guess, in California right now. So I get that there is a that it's still morning out there, but this is bonkers. And the longer this goes on, regardless of what your politics are, this is awful for trust in results in any way. And if I were Spencer Pratt or I was Steve Hilton, I mean, these guys are living in a sort of a never-ending world of uncertainty as they try to figure out whether they're advancing into this new this runoff or not. And it may end up being very close. Maybe it doesn't matter as much when there's a 10 or 15 spread in what the outcome is, but likely for both Steve Hilton and advancing into the final two, and also for Spencer Pratt, this is going to be a relatively close race on both fronts given how many people are running. I will say, and I think we had a talk back on this, but Katie Porter, remember her, Buck? She got 5% of the vote.
2: Yeah. She's just ready to throw a big vat of boiling hot potatoes at all the voters of California right now. Not a surprise. Very upset at them.
1: And nationwide, by the way, that's a reference if you forgot what Katie Porter did. Nationwide, this could matter because the overall House, as happened in 2022, is likely going to come down to what the results are in California. And we're not going to know who the head of the House is, like who, which party won the House potentially for a month, as everybody just kind of sits around and waits on California to slowly be able to tabulate all these results. It's just, it's unacceptable. And to me, it's also symptomatic, Buck, of the just utter collapse of California as a desirable place to live. They can't even count votes. They counted votes faster. They counted votes faster back in the 19th century than they are managing to do right now.
2: That would seem to be not fast enough.
1: Yes, and also a sign of things going in reverse in a very significant way, that we're taking longer to count now than we used to back over 100 years ago.
3: Common sense never sounded so good. Clay and Buck owning the airwaves.
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4: I'm Michelle Pulino. Lauren Alena has revealed plans to hit the road this fall for her next headlining track, dubbed the Stages Tour, named after her recently announced album, Stages, arriving August 28th. The upcoming string of shows are expected to be Alena's most personal yet. 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
4: 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While the Riverfront stage will see Caitlin Butts, Stephen Wilson Jr., Midland, and more. That's Fox Country on Fox News.
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11: As the U.S. expects China to commit to billions in U.S. goods, lawmakers and auto industry execs are urging the Trump administration to continue to ban Chinese vehicles in the U.S., fearing some say the president could lift the ban that includes a 100% tariff on them, making it impossible for manufacturers to import and resell Chinese vehicles. U.S. Trade Rep Jamison Greer, who was with the president recently in China, saying there are no plans to amend the Connect car rule that restricts the importation and sale of vehicle connectivity systems and automated driving systems that are linked to foreign adversaries. Commerce Secretary Howard Lutnick has also ruled out Chinese investments in the U.S. auto sector, suggesting the president wouldn't allow it. That is a new bipartisan bill has also been introduced aimed at expanding restrictions on Chinese cars in the U.S. That's Fox Wheels. I'm Jeff Manasso, Fox News.
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1: Welcome back in here to Clay and Buck. So, had a lot of talk there about the situations that Donald Trump is handling. Got a whole range of things on his plate, as the commander-in-chief would tend to. Something else that's going on here, though, Clay. I know you talked about it. Yes, what would you have?
2: We got a caller who was calling in to update us on the amount of time it's going to take to count. She called in with us the other day.
1: Let's do it.
2: Roxanne Hoge, I believe. You can let me know if I'm pronouncing your last name correctly or not. I saw you just tweet, and I had the team reach out to you. 37 days is the current tracker of how long it's going to take for all of these California votes to be tabulated.
3: Oh, yes, sir. It's Hoge, rhymes with rogue. But the most important thing is that, yes, California, for years, this predates COVID, this predates all the mail-in elections. They normally get 30 days. I don't know if they gave themselves a holiday boost for the 4th of July, but we are looking at a timeline that we will not have certified results until July 10th.
1: That's insane. That's insane.
3: Yes.
1: Why can you try to help us understand, Roxanne? Cool name, by the way. Why is that the way? Like, how can anyone think that that's okay?
3: Well, I think, and I'm getting inside their minds, now they've always taken a very long time to add in the mail-in ballots, and now that we've gone to all mail-in, so even if people drop off their ballots on election day at a vote center, they count as mail-in. They give 7 days for ballots to arrive. But even before that, like last night, the first batch of results we got weren't from the electronic vote machines in vote centers. One would think that you can tabulate that. Like, you could go on Twitter/X right now, put up a survey that lasts 12 hours, and when the survey closes, you would see the results. I honestly do not understand why the electronic vote tabulation takes so long. If you look at the registrar of voters in Los Angeles, which they do a good job, but I don't know if it's union breaks, what it is, they are going to do updates. There's going to be an update today that's going to be reported at 4 p.m. Pacific, and then we don't get another one till tomorrow at 4 p.m. And then Friday, like, they're keeping banker's hours for something that's incredibly important.
2: This is important, too. You said, and I don't remember, you correct me if I'm wrong, I don't remember in the 90s or the early 2000s that there was this issue with California votes being tabulated. And Buck is in Florida right now. Obviously, all of us remember what happened in Florida in 2000 when it took forever to decide who won that state. And Florida fixed everything. And now, a couple of hours after Florida is done with the votes, they shut down the ballots. We know exactly what the results are. It's instantaneous. When did California start doing this? And obviously, it's intentional. Their idea is, oh, this is going to allow us to get a higher voter participation rate, I'm sure, is what they're saying. But this is, I think, frankly, inexcusable and indefensible to the rest of the country, and I know for many Californians as well.
3: Well, it's been going on for at least a decade. I don't know if you guys remember, Congresswoman Young Kim was declared a winner, went to D.C., did her freshman orientation in Congress, and then, too bad, so sad, was replaced. And that was back in 2018 or 2020, I think. It happened, you know, with Rick Caruso in the L.A. mayoral race. Oh, yay, he won. And then all the other ballots come in. And in terms of them claiming that we've increased turnout, I mean, right now, you know, L.A. County is looking maybe, if we're lucky, we'll hit 25-28% turnout. But that's the crazy thing. We don't even know what the denominator of votes cast will be for a full week.
2: It's crazy.
1: So how are you feeling about, not forget about the vote counting part of it, because that's obviously a mess, but from what we've seen so far, are you optimistic given the strong initial showing from Steve Hilton and from Spencer Pratt? What's your sense of it?
3: I'm cautiously optimistic, but what I'm really happy about is that we are now going to have conversations about the best way to run something. The fact that Karen Bass couldn't win outright when Democrat politicians here who are incumbents just skate. They normally just, nobody cares. They just skate. The fact that he has opened up a flank that's going to be a, like, do you like Hope on the Streets? Because that's what you're going to vote for. And that conversation will take place with great sunlight and attention, because Spencer is brilliant at getting that. And then the same thing with Steve Hilton. You cannot be making the argument, as Becerra is trying to, that California needs fixing and I'm the guy to fix it when your party broke it.
2: No doubt. If these results were to hold, Buck was being the optimistic one for a change off the start of the show today. How optimistic are you that Steve Hilton and Spencer Pratt, now in one-on-one runoffs, would be able to reach across and bring in some traditional Democrat voters? Are you optimistic that would occur? Because, again, finally you're down to a head-to-head if these guys can officially get the nod to advance to the runoff.
3: I am 100% optimistic, and I don't just say that because I'm a cheerleader for the party officially. I have seen with my own eyes Democrats coming out for Spencer and for Steve. There were even Democrats who donated to the Republican Party of LA County to help spread the word and get out the vote of our, you know, we're only just under 15% of the electorate in the city of LA, but they wanted to make sure that we have a real conversation and that we can actually have good governance. The people who keep talking about, you know, experience, well, the experience that we've seen so far has driven us into the ground. And I say this as someone from a third world country. I drive from the airport to my family home in Kingston on nicer streets than I do from LAX to my home in North Hollywood.
1: I'm just wondering, and maybe the answer is much longer. How long does it take, like in Jamaica, to count election ballots?
3: Pretty much a day. Now, to be fair, we'll have a much better idea in 2 weeks. I mean, you know, it takes 37 days to certify, but really, they're going to jam, you know, 2 weeks in, we'll really know what we're looking at.
2: This is just insane. Thank you for the update. Will you please keep calling in and updating us as these counts continue? Because I know I speak for a lot of people out there who voted for Steve Hilton and who voted for Spencer Pratt and say, I know how this story is going to end. I've lived through it before. Democrats keep counting till they get the numbers they need.
3: We're a little bit like Lucy with the foot, you know, Charlie Brown and Lucy with the football, but I have faith.
2: Thank you.
1: We like your faith. Thank you so much for the call. Thanks for the update. Got such great California listeners. Clay, can I take us now to the other side of the country?
2: Yes.
1: Maine, where I'm just going to tell you guys this. I don't think it's happened yet. I have been told by my people, because I know people, that there's going to be some Plattner stuff coming down today. I don't think the story has dropped yet, but more stuff and possibly some very damaging stuff about this. Or I should say, alleged, what's the right word? I am told it will be very damaging stuff. How about that? And
2: potentially knock him out of the race. Damaging stuff is what you have been told is coming.
1: This is what I have been told by people who know these things. Now, that's not a guarantee. And sometimes people get this, you know, until you're, now it's coming from the New York Times, I might add, is where it is expected to drop. So remember, this is pro-Democrat media, and you have to wonder, okay, well, what's their approach going to be with this? But at least you have here Senator John Fetterman, who, and some of you like to remind us, does vote with Democrats like 90% of the time, but he does say things that annoy Democrats, and occasionally he'll vote with Republicans, so there's that. Here he is on the Graham Plattner for Senator situation, 25, hit it.
4: What kind of a creeper has been on a decade on a platform like Kick and send a dozen explicit kinds of messages and who knows what else?
5: Would it be better for Democrats if he was not the candidate here?
4: All I'm saying, it's like, you know, when I was growing up, if someone had a clear Nazi tattoo on them, you probably could conclude that there's a Nazi sympathizer. How, you know, at some point, are you going to continue to defend that or dismiss that?
1: Yeah, that's a tough one. By the way, the Nazi tattoo thing, I think, is going to be a whole lot more defensible, at least politically, than what I'm hearing is likely to come out about Blattner in the next 24 hours, if not in the next few hours, Clay. So what do Democrats do here? I mean, remember, Swalwell just got knocked out. They had Becerra. So what you have to keep in mind is, yes, it was Democrats who took down Swalwell. Well, it was really women who came forward and told their stories, but Democrat media covered it. But they had a plan B, and Becerra is now either number one or number two. Well, for the time being, I know we can't really say, but he's clearly a leading contender and a former Obama guy. So they had a plan B. What's the plan B if Blattner gets just
2: Janet
1: blasted?
2: Mills? They're going to go right back to Janet Mills, who is the current governor. That's who Schumer endorsed. So they thought that Janet Mills had a better chance of winning than Graham Blattner did. And that's why I think all these stories are coming out right now. They're trying to KO him before the primary is Tuesday. This is crazy stuff. And again, I think it's Swalwell 2.0. I think there's an element of Joe and Kamala, and the way that whole Biden-Kamala switch went down. Because I think they want to knock Graham Blattner out of this race before Tuesday. Remember, and we talked about this on the program before, I don't know when it started, but you don't drop out anymore, you suspend your campaign. It's like you're just kind of hanging there, like you haven't quite said, hey, I'm out. You're waiting to see if some sort of chaos is going to drop. And Janet Mills recently came back out. I don't know if we have that audio. I know we had it yesterday. And she said, Buck, to answer your question, I think she's letting it be known, she made a big deal of saying, I didn't drop out. I just suspended my campaign. So she is there and is ready to resume the campaign if there is the force out of Blattner. And I think the fear that they have, Buck, is that Susan Collins is going to beat a wounded Blattner. And so they're trying to KO him. The fact that it's coming from the New York Times, Tommy Lahren sent me a message. She said, you know, it's like, remember the horror movie back in the day, where that you would get like the dun dun dun, the phone call is coming from inside the house. You remember that horror mm-hmm. story back in the mm-hmm. day? It's like, you know, babysitters.
1: Well, that's like Scream, right? Doesn't that happen in Scream? And they realize, you know, cause I can see you, you know, with the scary.
2: Well, he's outside. I'm a Scream expert. The house.
1: Whatever.
2: But,
1: close.
2: But the concept is back in the day, babysitters downstairs, somebody keeps calling, she keeps hanging up, and then she calls the police and they say, you need to get out of the house right now. And she says, why? And they say, because that call is coming from upstairs in your house. This is the call coming from inside. So they are threatening Graham Blattner. I would imagine, Buck, there's probably phone calls going on behind the scenes now where if you drop out, maybe these stories aren't released that are as damning as they would be if you refuse to drop out. So I think this is a mess. I would pay attention to it. I think it is significant. And just FYI. So I like your call, Buck. If you look at the prediction markets, Susan Collins is almost favored now to win that main seat. The money has been pouring in on her, which suggests to me people think that Blattner is a wounded candidate as we get ready for that Tuesday primary next week. Also, I'd point out, Buck, the Blattner campaign put out a new poll saying everything is fine. We're not losing any support at all. And they weren't up very much. And that's an internal campaign. It just kind of feels like we got the panic that is underway. We'll dive into all that and more when we come back.
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17: I'm Michelle Pulino. Lauren Alena has revealed plans to hit the road this fall for her next headlining track, dubbed the Stages Tour, named after her recently announced album, Stages, arriving August 28th. The upcoming string of shows are expected to be Alena's most personal yet. The tour kicks off October 1st in Milwaukee, Wisconsin, with stops in Charlotte, North Carolina, Little Rock, Arkansas, Lexington, Kentucky, and more. 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Tickets on sale now. CMA Fest takes over downtown Nashville Thursday through Sunday. The Big Ten event at Nissan Stadium includes Riley Green, Ella Langley, Jason Aldean, Luke Bryan, Hardy, Carly Pierce, Jordan Davis, the Red Clay Strays, Tim McGraw, Zach Topp, and more. While the Riverfront stage will see Caitlin Butts, Stephen Wilson Jr., Midland, and more. That's Fox Country on Fox News.

0: Welcome back in, Clay and Buck. We got a lot of talkbacks, a lot of different reactions rolling in from so many different perspectives out there. Let's go to some of these phone calls. Guys have been waiting a bit for a while. Dawn in Florida. Fire away, Dawn.
1: Hi, guys. Mad respect, first of all. Love you guys. First time reach getting through. Calling from the free state of Florida. And I just wanted to say that you know how Trump used to say, too big to rig. So I feel like that's just what they're going to have to really hope for over there in California.
0: Yeah,
2: well, that's asking a lot.
0: Asking a lot. Thank you. When they're going to continue to count votes for 37 days, I get nervous. Mike in Indiana's got a good question. Mike, fire away.
3: Hey, gentlemen, good afternoon. Thanks for taking my call. Clay, I hear you refer to the betting markets almost daily. And my question is, has any study been done about the predictive nature of those markets? Just how accurate are they in predicting the winner?
0: Well, thank you for the call. And look, I think they're still in progress. Polymarket and Kalshi are the two big ones that are legal. As the markets get bigger, they become more reliable. I have not seen an over 90% chance that has been wrong yet. It's over 90%. Now, for anybody out there that thinks probabilistically, if you get a 90% chance of something happening, there could still be 10% chance that the other thing's going to happen, right? So it is like any other probability, but to answer your question, when they get to 90%, I have found them to be quite reliable. And I'll give you another example of how I was using them last night, Buck. I was watching the votes come in, and then I was constantly going over to the Polymarket site to see what the percentage chances were of who was going to win the race. They usually move faster than the actual vote tallies when people are putting their real money behind it. There was one upset. We'll talk about what happened in Iowa, a winner that was not endorsed by President Trump, what that story is, and it connects to Rush Limbaugh. I think you guys are going to enjoy the clip that we have for you about the new nominee to be the next governor of Iowa. We'll talk more about 60 Minutes. And Buck, I've got a reason for optimism. Data to share.
2: I need it.
0: There
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0: When you hear about Israel in the news, it's easy to think of headlines, politics, or another conflict far away. 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
9: It is Sunday, the 7th of June, 2026. I am Greg Jordan, and this is Community Focus. The views expressed on this broadcast are not necessarily those of WCNN, WFOMN, or WIFN. I thank you for joining me this Sunday morning.
10: June is Men's Health Month. Abdominal aortic aneurysm, or AAA, is a common condition that can lead to sudden death among older male smokers. 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AAA is usually seen in male smokers over the age of 60. 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This health reminder is from the Radiological Society of North America.
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12: In 70-degree weather, it takes only minutes for the inside of your car to heat up like an oven. 104 degrees, heat stroke begins, followed by loss of consciousness. Every year, almost 40 children die of heat stroke after being forgotten in a vehicle. A simple change in daily routine is often the cause. Look before you lock, brought to you by Kids in Cars.
9: Of adults are overweight, and roughly 30% of adults fit the criteria for obesity.
13: That's correct, Greg. Almost 97 million American adults.
9: Over half of our adult society overweight. Over a quarter of us considered obese.
13: That's correct.
9: Is there any way we can make sense of this?
14: By the way, the voice you hear is Dr. Diana Sullivan from Northside Hospital in this segment of Community Focus.
13: Well, we have become a byproduct of our lifestyles, Greg, which is, you know, we are all members of the information society, and with that comes a lot of sedentary living and a lot of fast food eating.
9: What's even more alarming, is the ever-increasing number of children that are overweight and or obese. Also, the ages they are becoming that way, younger and younger, in some cases, even at birth.
13: That's correct. You know, it's very disheartening. I was just looking at the statistics, Greg, from the Department of Health and Human Services, as well as numbers that had come from the National Institute of Health. And for your listeners out there, the reports are 13% of children ages 6 to 11 years and 14% of adolescents aged 12 to 19 years were considered overweight. And the prevalence has nearly tripled for adolescents in the last two decades. We're looking, Greg, at over 9 million young people in the United States being overweight or obese.
9: How in the world did we get here?
13: You know, obesity is a bifactor of many things, Greg. I mean, you could look at it and think, is it a byproduct of genetics? Is it a byproduct of abnormal metabolism? But the things, of course, that we have control over are the factors of lifestyle. and those things, looking at our physical activity levels, the food choices we make, and how much of it we choose to eat are certainly areas that we need to look at, as well as why people are eating what they're eating. You know, it's not always hunger, and it's not only, you know, what you're eating, but what's eating you.
9: Is it because we're more pressed for time? We don't balance meals anymore. More processed food. You mentioned earlier the information age. Are we spending too much time in front of electronics?
13: Yes, we are. You know, adults and children. If you looked at the typical adult, I mean, the average adult, you know, if there is such a thing, I mean, they get up, you know, they get in the, I call it the shower box, and then they, you know, they live in their house box, and they get in their car box, and then they come to their office box, and they sit down in front of their computer box. They sit in front of the computer box for 8 hours, and then they get in their car box to go back home to their home box. And they are sitting the entire time. So that is just one of the many variables. I mean, the other component is certainly fast food, the amount of fat and trans fatty acids and saturated and cholesterol fat that we consume, all of which is, you know, very calorie dense. Along with added sweets, sodas can be considered to be one of the number one foods or liquids that we consume that, you know, really contribute towards obesity. And the fact that we are the supersized society, that people are looking to get more for their money, so they get the big gulp and the big whopper and every big thing that they can. You know, you go to a cafeteria and you want your money's worth when you paid for the buffet. So
9: you sound very young, Dr. Diana. I suppose.
13: God bless you.
9: I suppose when you went to school, there were soda and snack machines in the hallways and in the cafeteria.
13: That would be wrong.
9: That's another thing. You mentioned sodas earlier. There are soda machines and also snack machines in schools.
13: Yes, there are. And the vending machines are, you know, another detriment to our kids being able to make or have healthy food choices, because the moment you start looking at boxed products, they're laden with all the things that we really need to be avoiding. Trans fatty acids are, you know, fats that are added to boxed foods that increase the shelf life of foods. Unfortunately, they decrease the shelf life of human beings, because we know that there is a correlation between trans fatty acids and the development of atherosclerosis. All fats are certainly calorie dense. They're 9 calories a gram. You've got added sweeteners and added sugars, and you've got, you know, refined carbohydrates.
9: Too much consumption, not enough movement.
13: Yeah, and you know, not only, like I said, what we're eating, but what's in the food that we're eating. I mean, in a perfect setting, you would choose foods that are nutrient dense, that they're high in vitamins and minerals and things that are healthy for you and low in calories. But in reality, the types of foods that you're mentioning to me, the vending machine foods and fast foods and so forth, they're high in calories but low in nutrient density, so not really getting a lot of bang for the buck in terms of making the healthiest food choices with the lowest calories.
9: If you are just joining us, I have with me Dr. Diana Sullivan from Northside Hospital, PhD, and she is also a personal trainer. And a little bit later on in the conversation, we will talk about, in the area of prevention, since she is a personal trainer, some of the things that can be done. Dr. Diana, some would believe it is okay to be overweight. Let me repeat that. Okay to be overweight. Would you clarify that for us, if you would, please?
13: Is it okay to be overweight? I think that's a tough question to answer, Greg. In the context that being overweight predisposes individuals to a number of diseases, some of which your listeners may be familiar with, others not. I mean, very quickly, they would be more predisposed to diseases such as heart disease, certain types of cancer, type 2 diabetes, stroke, arthritis, breathing problems, and psychological disorders such as depression. All right, that's the disease downside of it. We know that 300,000 deaths each year in the United States are associated with obesity. And we likewise know that the economic cost of obesity in the United States was about $117 billion. That much being said, is it conceivable that somebody can be healthy and still carry too much weight? And the answer is yes. So there's a conundrum that, in fact, it is confusing.
9: Really?
13: Well, I mean, again, in a perfect setting, somebody would have their weight at ideal body weight. But if you look at risk factors that predispose individuals to disease, if that individual who's carrying too much body weight is successful at managing their other risk factors, let me just give you an example. I'm going to talk about cardiac risk factors because my background's cardiology.
9: Please.
13: And I can speak to that.
9: By all means.
13: If you look at modifiable risk factors such as blood pressure, such as cholesterol levels, such as physical activity levels, such as diabetes, smoking, and so forth. Let's say this individual who's overweight still gets out and they're very physically active, that they're getting a lot of cardiovascular activity, that in fact they are making healthy food choices, they may be eating too much, that they either quit smoking or they never smoke, their blood pressure for whatever reasons is normal or being managed on medication, that their lipid levels or their cholesterol levels are normal. It's conceivable that if they're managing the other lifestyle components that make up the risk profile, that they could have a low risk of developing cardiovascular disease, even though carrying too much body weight is a risk.
9: Interesting.
13: I mean, it's not a perfect description, but you can see, I would say to your listeners that as the number of cardiovascular risk factors goes up for you in your own personal profile, the risk of developing, having a cardiovascular event doesn't go up linearly, it goes up exponentially. So that if somebody backs off on all the other risk factors and they only have one risk factor, the chance of having a cardiovascular event is diminished.
9: And while we're on the subject of the confusion with regards to being overweight, being okay or healthy, although body types do differ, as you mentioned a few minutes ago, as best you can, would you give some rough parameters of what overweight would be and what would be classified as obese?
13: Right.
9: I guess with regards to percentages.
13: Right. I'm going to answer that question, Greg, but just to help everybody who's tuning in, if you look at how obese, overweight versus obesity is defined, the National Institute of Health recommended that we use the parameter of body mass index to classify overweight and obesity. And the reason they used body mass index was that it correlated very well with the risk of disease and death. For example, heart disease increases with an increase in body mass index in all population groups. So that much being said, we use body mass index as a measure to assess overweight versus obesity. And if somebody wants to know what their body mass index is, all they have to do is take their weight in pounds and divide it by their height in inches, and they multiply that quantity times 703, and they will, in fact, get their body mass index if they've not had it done at a screening or in their doctor's office. So if you look at the breakout of what's healthy versus overweight versus obese, for a healthy weight, a body mass index between 18.5 and 24.9 is considered a healthy weight. Overweight would be a body mass index ranging between 25 and 29.9. And obesity is considered anything greater than 30. Now, there are classes of obesity. 30 to 34.9 is class 1, class 2 is 35 to 39.9, and class 3 is anything greater than 40. If you're looking at candidates for surgery, gastric bypass and that kind of thing, typically it's not performed unless the person has a body mass index greater than 40.
9: Would that be considered medical necessity?
13: That's always going to be between the physician and the patient, you know, and not just looking at body mass index, but the overall profile of the individual, because you've always got to consider what we call comorbidities, you know, other things that put the person at risk for being anesthetized and undergoing something so dramatic as, you know, surgical intervention, because it's, you know, a major undertaking. It's major surgery.
9: I am joined in conversation in this segment of Community Focus with Dr. Diana Sullivan, PhD and personal trainer, and we are talking about obesity and being overweight and body mass index. The last time I checked, or the last time I was told, and it was some years ago, my BMI was 27%, and I balked at that because it's muscle more dense than fat.
13: Yes, it is.
9: Okay. Yes. So that's why I balked at that, because you're heavier, but it's because of muscle, not
13: that's necessarily because of fat.
9: So you have to take that with a grain of salt. But I was on the borderline. I think you said 25% and over would be considered, would be classified as overweight.
13: A body mass index between 25 and 29.9 is considered overweight. But understanding full well, Greg, that for the athlete, it's not always the perfect assessment in that, like you said, muscle and bone are lean body mass, and they tend to weigh more than fat. And so where these numbers don't always make the mark is for that individual who's very physically fit, or not so much physically fit, but who has a very high muscle density. For instance, if you had a weightlifter or a football player, they could be overweight but under fat. You know, they're very lean and they're very muscular and strong, so that's, in that case, certainly a good thing. And there's other ways of assessing percent body fat other than body mass index. The gold standard would be considered underwater weighing, but typically that's done in a university setting, you know, somewhere where they've got the underwater tank and the equipment where they can really accurately assess it for you.
9: And along that vein, that's why I, long time ago, ceased getting on a scale, because it really doesn't determine really anything for me. The way I determine whether or not I'm in shape is whether or not I get too big for my clothes, and I have to spend money on another wardrobe as opposed to buying it because of choice.
13: Well, you know, I went to actually a medical conference one time, and they were discussing, Greg, all the various methods and means by which we can assess, you know, body fat, and they were talking about skin fold measurements, and they were talking about underwater weighing and body mass index. There's just a number of ways, Greg, that we can take a look at it. And finally, the physician, who is well-renowned and highly respected in the international community, said, you know, I know this isn't so scientific, she said, but bottom line, she says, get bold. She goes, when nobody's around and you get out of the shower, and she goes, you walk out, you dry off, and you take a look in the mirror, she goes, it'll probably give you a pretty good clue as to where you stand.
9: If you don't like what you see, do something about it. Yeah, pictures don't lie, including the mirror.
13: That's right.
9: Moving on to classifications. At this particular stage, I know you already know the answer, but I need to ask the question anyway. Would you consider obesity an epidemic?
13: I think yes, Greg. I mean, this is my personal opinion, but when you start talking about over 50% of the United States American adults are overweight or obese, and in fact, like I had mentioned before, overweight and obesity are associated with so many different health issues, and the cost that it is entailed, or, you know, goes out to the United States public because of obesity, I'd say, yeah, we've got a real issue and a real problem going on our hands. Enough so that the National Institute of Health and the American Heart Association and many, you know, the CDC, all are getting behind it, making it a national movement to not only identify obesity as a national health issue, but really taking some dramatic steps in terms of trying to intervene and make appropriate changes so that we can make an impact for the generation, our current generations, as well as the generations to come.
9: Here's the big question, Dr. Diana. Should obesity be regarded as a disease?
13: Greg.
9: All right. While you're marinating on that.
13: While I'm marinating.
9: Define for us the word disease before we get to that, regarding obesity as a disease.
13: Defining disease, well, I mean, you know, it's a dissociation from health. That in fact, you know, it is not a healthy state, and with that disconnection from health, you know, there's going to be signs and symptoms and maladies that are associated with the diagnosis.
9: Well, I have my reservations about regarding obesity as a disease. At first, I didn't think that it should be. However, when I started writing down some of the other diseases that we're very familiar with, such as kidney disease, liver disease, lung disease, and I thought to myself, okay, wait a minute. All of these things are classified as diseases, as we well know. And I noticed that the similarities, at least as far as the regular, you know, the regular person is concerned, that the one that hadn't been to medical school, all of these things that are diseases are a direct result or because of things that have manifested because of things that we've done to ourselves.
13: I would agree.
9: Lung disease, mainly from cigarette smoking.
13: Uh-huh.
9: Liver disease, primarily from drinking.
13: Right.
9: Kidney disease, primarily from the lack of drinking, as in water.
13: Right.
9: So I guess why shouldn't obesity be regarded as a disease?
13: At the least, Greg, it certainly predisposes us to disease. There are health consequences, definite health consequences, you know, that are related and precipitated by overweight and obesity. And from my perspective, working in a hospital, I would say that the primary concern of being overweight and obese is one of health and not appearance. I know that when people think about weight reduction, typically the number one motivating force is cosmetically, I want to look better. But, you know, from a healthcare worker's perspective, I would say that, you know, it's really the health issues that I come in contact with every day. And again, you know, being involved with cardiovascular disease for so long, you know, there's some information I would like to share with your listeners. The incidence of heart disease, whether it's heart attack, congestive heart failure, sudden cardiac death, angina, or chest pain, and abnormal heart rhythms, they are increased in persons who are overweight or obese. And this would entail anybody who's got a body mass index greater than 25. We know that high blood pressure is twice as common in adults who are obese than in those that are at a healthy weight. And we know that obesity is associated with elevated triglyceride levels, which is blood fat, and decreased HDL levels, and the HDL is the good cholesterol. That's just one component, Greg. The other thing that is just hitting us on the head like a hammer is the relationship between, you know, becoming overweight or obese and the link between that and diabetes. A weight gain of 11 to 18 pounds can increase a person's risk of developing what we refer to as type 2 or adult onset of diabetes to twice that of individuals who haven't gained weight.
9: Which is becoming more and more prevalent in children.
13: Yes, it is.
9: Type 2 diabetes.
13: Time magazine ran a cover article a few years ago, and it has a picture of a young man who's obese on the cover of the magazine, and he's licking an ice cream cone with sprinkles on it. And you think that the article is going to be strictly about obesity in adults and children, but as you get into the article and you read it, one of the key points it's truly making is that our children are becoming overweight and obese at alarming rates. And where we used to think of adult onset of diabetes hitting us at 40 years of age and older, because that was when we tended to start gaining our weight, we're now seeing it in kids 13 and above. And so, you know, that's a dramatic shift, a dramatic shift. You know, the flip side is you could say that over 80% of people that are diabetic are overweight or obese. So the link is clear. The link is very clear.
9: As I wrap up this segment, you've already touched on some of the consequences to being overweight and obese. In the area of prevention, itemize for us some of the things or the ways that we can reverse this condition / epidemic.
13: Okay. That's a large request as well. I'll try to be succinct for you. I mean, certainly being physically active is going to be on the top of the list. There are no silver magic bullets that are going to keep you physically active other than getting out there and doing this yourself. So keeping physically active to balance the calories that you consume is going to be crucial. Being physically active for at least 30 minutes for adults or 60 minutes for children on most days of the week, and limiting TV time to less than 2 hours per day would be some very basic fundamental things I could say.
9: I wish I had the time to sit in front of a TV for 2 straight hours.
13: You and I both. The next part, and this is very important, is eating well. Eating well and selecting sensible portion sizes and following the dietary guidelines for Americans. They just recently came out. These were the dietary guidelines by the USDA, excuse me. And they have, it was very involved, but I could boil it down to just make it very simple. They talk about obtaining adequate nutrients within calorie needs, People, your listeners, everybody needs to consume a variety of nutrient-dense foods and beverages that are within and among the basic food groups while choosing foods that limit the intake of saturated and trans fatty acids, cholesterol, added sugar, salt, and alcohol. They need to, of course, we're talking about fighting overweight and obesity, practice good weight management guidelines, which are balancing calories from the foods and beverages that they consume with the amount of physical activity that they're getting. You know, we've already talked about the need for exercise. The food groups that are encouraged, according to the Dietary Guidelines for Americans in 2005, some of this has to do with consuming sufficient amounts of fruits and vegetables while staying within their energy needs. 2 cups of fruit and 2.5 cups of vegetables per day are recommended for a 2,000-calorie-a-day diet. So that's one thing. I would say choosing a variety of fruits and vegetables each day is important. In particular, they need to, consumers, individuals, they need to select from all 5 vegetable subgroups, and that would be dark green, orange, legumes, starchy vegetables, and other vegetables several times a week. We're encouraged to have 3 or more ounce equivalents of whole grain products a day, with the rest of the recommended grains coming from enriched or whole grain products. And then consuming 3 cups a day of fat-free or low-fat milk or equivalent milk products.
9: Dr. Diana, it has been a pleasure. I've enjoyed the conversation and, more importantly, the information that you brought to us as far as awareness of how we need to treat our bodies in this day and age, young and old.
13: Oh, Greg, thank you so much.
9: Joining me on Community Focus this morning, John Gordon. John Gordon is a teacher, a professional speaker, and the author of Becoming an Energy Addict. John's teaching

This program has been previously recorded.

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2: From the Mountain West. Hello, America. This is Glenn Beck. And I can't believe I'm going to say this, but you have to hear me out. You got to hear me in my own defense. Please, hear me out. Bernie Sanders is right. Well, kind of. I mean, not about half right. Maybe a quarter right. But right enough to warrant a serious conversation. One that I have had on this program over the last 10 or 12 years multiple times, but I can guarantee you, even if you were listening that day, you didn't listen to this part of the show. You heard that part of the show, but you didn't listen. Guarantee it, because I said at the time, nobody's paying attention to this. It has to be discussed right now before it's too late. But everyone thought AI was sci-fi, robots taking your job, sci-fi. Well, Bernie Sanders came out with a new plan. Wow, sounds tremendous. I'm going to share that with you and show you where he's right and where he's very wrong in 60 seconds. Let's talk about something that matters more every year. Dads, real dads, the ones who show up, who provide, who protect, who teach their kids right from wrong, even when it's really super hard. You don't see them much on television anymore. So many shows and commercials love turning dads into bumbling jokes, but you know better. 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I want to talk to you about one word, and this one word describes almost every argument we are actually having in America. And you'll understand how that works out here in just a minute. But let me give you that one word that is the actual argument for everything. The one word is mine. Let me explain. This has not hit your kitchen table yet, but it will. Please hear me. This will. And if you don't deal with it now, you will be in panic and the Bernie Sanders of the world are going to give you something that is dressed up in the prettiest language you've ever heard. And you want to date that pretty thing like nobody's business. It's all about artificial intelligence and it's about your data. And underneath all of it is one question. Who owns the future? In the next couple of days, I want to talk to you about energy and these data centers, but I want to talk to you first about what Bernie Sanders said. Now, Bernie Sanders, and I'll give him credit where credit is due, the guy doesn't have a problem. You know, he took his honeymoon over in the former Soviet Union when it was still the scary Soviet Union. So, I mean, he doesn't have a problem telling you exactly who he is. And he just told us his plan, and he's calling it the American Sovereign Wealth Fund Act. Wow, like a Patriot Act? Now, I happen to speak, you know, political bull crap, so let me translate what that actually means. The government, he's proposing, will take a one-time 50% cut of the biggest AI companies in America. OpenAI, Anthropic,

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11: What started out 10 years ago to honor one of the victims of the Sandy Hook Elementary School shootings is now a national event for the first weekend in June. It's the Bring Love Home Pet Adoption Awareness Campaign from the Catherine Violet Hubbard Animal Sanctuary in Connecticut, and it spread to over 110 shelters and animals.

0: animal rescues. The ASPCA's Krista Chadwick says they're pitching in to let people know these are tough times for shelters.
1: They're short-staffed. They have a dearth of medical team members, along with increasing proportions of medically and behaviorally compromised animals, just put a lot of pressure on our shelters.
0: Nearly 6 million cats and dogs went to shelters in 2025. This year is on track to see just as many, so they're spreading the word.
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0: Take a pause. Jill Nato, Fox News.
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3: I have several cars. 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
0: In Graham, Washington, near Tacoma, four-legged lawnmowers care for the land surrounding a Pierce County Fire and Rescue Station.
8: Fire Station 96 is called the Goat House.
0: Jake Wigley, wildlife coordinator, says the goats that live at the station are great at eating through weeds, so firefighters don't have to spend their downtime with weed whackers.
8: Because the goats work for snacks and all the vegetation that's available here, it does save the taxpayers money because our crews are able to focus on training and responding to calls.
0: The goats' care is paid for by GoFundMe fundraisers, but are their weed-eating efforts going to help prevent fires?
8: We're in a heightened level of awareness based on our snowpack and precipitation over the winter, but until fire season really gets started, we won't know how severe it will be.
0: And do the goats ever get to go on emergency calls?
8: If they were to find themselves at an emergency, no snacks would be safe.
0: Take pause. Jill Nato, Fox News.
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0: Oh, every summer, man, I come up here to the Mountain West and I see the news of somebody being gored by a bison. And I cheer for the bison. I really do. And because people go to Yellowstone and they just think, oh, look, it's a park. It's a zoo. Look, it's like Disneyland, except the animals are real, but they act like audio animatronics. They'll never hurt us. Oh, my gosh, you people are so stupid. But I want to continue our conversation on what I was just saying, because we got into the break and Jason, you know, was talking to the insiders and Ricky had some comments on it. This is such an important thing. The data, who owns the data? And this all stems from a press conference that Bernie Sanders had, where he wants the government to get in bed with these AI companies. For the love of little baby Jesus, hear me. Do not allow our government to get deeper in bed with these AI companies. Don't allow them to do it. These AI companies, I don't trust them at all. At all. They have taken and built this entire system on your back. Then they're going to destroy your job. Now, this could be a really good thing, but when you have the best minds in the world saying you're going to have 50, 60% unemployment globally in the next 10 years, you better have a way to have people make money. Well, one of them is your data. Jason, how was it? What was the question you had that got me into the fingerprints? Because I want to pick it up where you were thinking. Because I think most people think like this.
1: About how, what I was just talking about in the insider chat?
0: Yeah, about how it's not, how it's, you're not that unique. It's the same thing over and over and over again. You were talking about acting.
1: So all new technologies appear like they're just improvements on past, you could call it intellectual property, what people thought, the inventions they did, you know, their theories, and it's usually improved upon by some new technology. Is that not AI? I mean, we've willfully given over every single thing that they have now used to create AI. We've signed it away every time we use Google search or Chrome, or any other, you know, application. We've given it away freely. So now they have used that, improved upon that intelligence to allow us to use these tools. How is that any different?
0: But now they are, because it's not exactly stolen. We all went in this, but they had information that we did not have, okay? Like, for instance, when we traded Manhattan for beads, strings of beads with the Native Americans, we didn't rip them off. That was a fair price to them. They thought they were ripping us off. They said, no man can own property. We don't own this property. The great God owns this property. So you want to buy it from us? Sure. How about you give us some of that stuff? They laughed at us. You can't do that. That wasn't part of their culture. Okay. And that's what they asked for. And many times we paid big prices. Later, we paid big, big dollars. We bought Pennsylvania three times from three different tribes because one said, well, you just paid them. Well, they stole it from us. And so we paid them. And then the third group came in and said, but they stole it from us. And so we paid them. I mean, that is different. This is something where these people knew exactly what they were building. They knew it in the 80s or in the 90s. They knew what they were when Google did it. Remember, Google didn't take advertising for a while. They were just a search engine for free. And we kept saying, well, why is it? Why is it free? Because you're the product. What they were getting from you was far more valuable. And I talked about it in the 90s. They are studying how the human brain works and beyond just the human brain. So they can create AI beyond the human brain. They will then, after they get that, they will look to your specific brain. Okay. So you can build on all kinds of ideas. I'm a collection. You steal from me, you've stolen twice, at least twice. Okay. I am a collection of my grandfather, my father, Walt Disney, Orson Welles, Michael O'Shea, I'm missing Charlie Brown, all these people, Don Imus, all these people I used to listen to, they shaped me. But I'm none of them. I am my own unique fingerprint. I am different than them. Okay. So I observed them and then I took what I thought was good and I adopted that into me, which makes me unique. What they're doing is they mapped us, okay, and to see how humans think. That's one thing. But now they're taking our data and they're manipulating us because they know specifically. Do you remember the argument was it was all atomized, right? Wasn't that the argument that all the data is atomized so you don't know who it is? It's not personal. It is personal. They know all of us. They know exactly how we think. Which leads you to, again, what I was saying earlier, the death of free will. When these companies are so good at manipulating data and they are motivated by either political motives, financial motives, just their own social motives, the algorithms search you out and go, what is the best way to get that person to do A, B, or C? How do I get them to stand up and put a Black Lives Matter black box on their social media? How do I get them to do that? Well, it was crude in the past, but now it is becoming so subtle that you don't know it. You think you're making a informed choice yourself, but are you? Or have you been manipulated so subtly by these companies that they are pushing you one way or another? It is the combination of the highest tech known to man to the point that most people don't even understand. It's magic to them. They don't even understand what is possible with AI or AGI. Okay? Have no idea. It's the combination of that and propaganda. And then you mix the government with all of their social, one way or the other, right or left, all of their social programs, all of their evil schemes, in my opinion, a lot of them are, where they're just going to keep you down. They'll tell you, look at what happened with COVID. Look at how COVID. The government made money. Because of a public-private partnership, they made money with these pharmaceutical companies. We showed you the evidence. Jason, do you remember what it was? It was not a routing number, but it was the instructions, you know, in the deal that they made with Pfizer and others, on how to send them the royalty shares for every vaccine that they made. We showed this on television. We had the documentation. Did you get any of that? Did you get a dime of that? Did you ever hear about any big advancement that we made on your behalf because of that? They hid that. Where'd that money go? Now you want to give Bernie Sanders 50% of these AI companies, which would give them a seat at the table, our government, a seat at the table of these AI companies? Not on your life. Never. Not on your life. You want to talk about power? That is unimaginable power that you'd be giving to the United States government. No. No, no, no. I don't know. Is any of this making sense, Ricky?
2: Yeah, I also think it's interesting that Bernie Sanders, who has historically been very skeptical, putting it nicely, of big tech, is suddenly finding a way to get into bed with them in a way that makes him feel comfortable.
0: Right, because 50%, you have a seat on the board of directors.
2: And who is you? Is it me, the taxpayer?
0: Like Bernie no, it's Bernie Sanders or whoever the government appoints. Those people will never answer to you. So it will be Bernie Sanders. Can you imagine how far in the rear view mirror we would be if we had politicians on the board of directors of these tech companies where you had a 50% vote and voice in those tech companies on where and what should be done. We will be the Soviet Union making the Zill the worst car ever made overnight. There are so many things wrong with this plan. But he's right about property rights. He's right about the destruction of jobs. He's right. You know, there is, I was going to do a monologue on energy and these data centers. I saw a protest in Logan, Utah about data centers. And I actually, somebody in the car, may have been my son. I think it was my son who was all excited, like, Dad, these guys are absolutely right. And I'm like, no, they're not, son. No, they're not. It feels right. It feels right. And they make good points, but their solution is not right. And that is the problem that we're going to be facing. All of these things are going to come at you screaming down the highway at 100 miles an hour. And you're going to be like, oh my gosh, what about our water? What about our electricity? I'm paying too much. What about my privacy? What about my job? All of these things are going to come screaming down the highway. And unless you know your principles, you're going to be on the wrong side. Because what the signs said, no, water is scarce. Water must be for people first. Energy, our energy prices are already too expensive. Those are absolutely valid concerns. And they have to be addressed. But the principle will tell you, you don't stop progress. You find a way to solve those problems. And you don't solve them. You say, great, you want that land? Here's what you have to do. I have a no unless policy in my life. I can say no to any idea. Somebody can come up and say, hey, blah, blah, blah, blah, blah. Now listen to the idea. Okay. My answer is no, unless you do X, Y, and Z. If you can solve these problems, if you can do these things, then I'm for it. Don't say no. Say no unless. And that's what the protest on all of this stuff need to be about. No. No, no, no. Bernie, no. Unless it's about private property. That negates half of your idea, more than half of your idea. But it gets to the real issue that people are thinking. I'm being screwed here. I'm losing my job, and you've taken all of this stuff from me, and now you've left me with nothing, and you've built it on my back. Okay, no, you're not going to do that unless you solve the private property. No, you're not going to build those data centers unless you solve the electricity and the water problem, and you are creating more than you're taking. Solve those, and I'm in it. Let's stop being against things. Let's be for our principles, because our principles will always lead the way out. All right, back in just a second.
3: Oh, crap.
4: Turns out.
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4: Common sense ain't all that common. But around here, it's still standard equipment. Glenn Beck returns in a minute.
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12: What started out 10 years ago to honor one of the victims of the Sandy Hook Elementary School shootings is now a national event for the first weekend in June. It's the Bring Love Home Pet Adoption Awareness Campaign from the Catherine Violet Hubbard Animal Sanctuary in Connecticut, and it's spread to over 110 shelters and animal rescues. The ASPCA's Krista Chadwick says they're pitching in to let people know these are tough times for shelters.
13: They're short-staffed. They have a dearth of medical team members, along with increasing proportions of medically and behaviorally compromised animals, just put a lot of pressure on our shelters.
12: Nearly 6 million cats and dogs went to shelters in 2025. This year is on track to see just as many, so they're spreading the word.
13: There's no such thing as too many adoptions, and so shelters are always looking for opportunities to get more animals into loving homes, onto couches, and to laps.
12: Take a pause. Jill Nato, Fox News.
5: Democracy 2026.
14: Florida lawmakers approved a congressional map that could potentially add 4 Republican House seats. The redrawn map impacts 2 districts in South Florida, Tampa, and Orlando. Republicans currently hold 20 of Florida's 28 congressional seats, so this could leave Democrats with just 4. Democrats here claim the process lacked transparency, calling it politically motivated and a violation of state law. Florida's House Minority Leader, Fintrice Driscoll.
15: You are destroying democracy with this vote. The people of Florida deserve better. Not one of our constituents asked for this, not one.
14: Florida Governor Ron DeSantis has remained confident in the constitutionality of his map with 2 reasons for redistricting. First, he says Florida's population has drastically changed. And second, he claims the current map was drafted with racial data. He points to a Supreme Court decision in Louisiana that struck down unconstitutional gerrymandering as legal backing for his redistricting, arguing it will impact part of Florida's own constitution. Dana Marie McNichol, Fox News.
0: Jason, can you play that clip that you were just telling the insiders about a few minutes ago? Set this up.
1: Which clip?
0: The clip of Canada and what's happening up in Canada.
1: I don't have. I was setting that. This is the Senate. This is what I was talking about.
0: Sorry. The Senate. Yes. of what what's his name in Connecticut said.
1: Senator from Chris Murphy. Yep,
0: yeah, Chris Murphy. Here, listen to what he said and relate this to Canada Gang. Listen to this.
16: I'm actually somebody that believes it's probably time to change the rules of the Senate. So I'm not going to sit here and tell you that I am defending or willing to defend all of the current rules of the Senate. But let's just be clear, once Republicans have taken the lid off this jar, there's no putting it back. Republicans are now using reconciliation to fund the ongoing appropriations of the government in an area where it was hard to get agreement with Democrats. Democrats are going to do the same thing. Regardless of how the rules change, now Democrats are just going to say, you know what? When we have power, we don't need to negotiate with Republicans over the hard stuff. We don't need your votes because we'll just go fund the government through reconciliation. So you've changed the practice of the Senate here.
0: They've been doing reconciliation now for a while. We haven't had a budget since 2008. Maybe you guys should actually do your job. Maybe that's what should happen. More importantly, look at what he's saying. We're going to change the rules. I'm not even standing here to defend the rules. We're going to change them. More in a minute.
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17: Reporting in Ohio, I'm Pam Husso, Fox News. There was panic after gunfire erupted near a crowded street festival.
21: Toledo police say it happened around 5:37 p.m. They got a call of shots fired at the Old West End Festival, which, talking to folks around here, they say that that's a very popular one. They look forward to it every year, but things took a turn for a worse when they got the shots fired, and police saying that there were possibly two shooters shooting at each other. 12 people in total hit, 2 in critical condition, no one in custody.
17: Lauren Edwards with Fox 2. As police scour surveillance footage, they're asking people who attended the festival to review their cell phone video. Extremely vile. That's how Ukraine's president describes a drone attack by Russia. Overnight, a facility that stores spent nuclear fuel was hit. Officials say radiation levels are within normal limits. The attack comes as Ukraine strikes more targets within Russia.
22: Ukraine is ramping up its attacks against Russia, this time by striking near the site of a Kremlin-sponsored economic forum attended by Russian President Vladimir Putin. Saturday's drone attacks targeted oil refineries and military sites in St. Petersburg. The strikes come 2 days after Ukrainian President Volodymyr Zelensky sent an open letter to Putin urging him to end the country's 4-year war.
17: Fox's Chanley Painter. Israeli residents near the West Bank are being urged to stay inside their homes after a series of simultaneous shootings. That's according to Israeli rescue services. One Israeli man has been killed, at least 5 other people hurt. Israeli authorities say at least 1 attacker has been killed. Others are being sought. Yesterday, Palestinian officials said a 7-month-old boy was killed by Israeli soldiers while riding in his parents' car. 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
17: A group of 27 veterans returned to Normandy for the 82nd anniversary of the D-Day landings.
35: Among this group, 101-year-old Gainesville resident Alan Kinder.
36: I hadn't even thought of the war in 80 years.
35: He returned to Normandy for only the second time since landing on Utah Beach in August of 1944, 2 months after D-Day. He served with General George Patton's legendary Third Army as Allied forces pushed across Europe. The last time he went back to Normandy, he discovered the people there never forgot.
36: They remembered more than I remembered. I came home, I didn't think of it. They lived another 10 years, 20 years. No, it's a thrill to go back.
35: For Alan, that changed everything. And for many of these veterans, there may not be many more chances.
17: Tyler Fingered with Fox 5 in Atlanta. Remembering 9/11.
37: The 10th Tunnel to Towers tower climb comes just months before the 25th anniversary of the attacks of September 11th, 2001. 1,250 participants will climb 104 stories in memory of the lives and sacrifice of 9/11 heroes, including New York City firefighters Stephen Siller and Captain Billy Burke. At the end of the climb, participants will see the panoramic views in every direction, as well as the 2 reflecting pools below that mark the footprints where the Twin Towers once stood. The Tunnel to Towers Foundation provides mortgage payoffs or mortgage-free homes to injured veterans and first responders, as well as Gold Star families and families of fallen first responders. In New York City, Tanya J. Powers, Fox News.
17: A renewed push to abolish ICE.
38: Good luck with that. I don't think it's ever going to happen, but it concerns me why all of a sudden you got so many people jumping on board abolishing ICE. My theory is because they're upset. We're upset they're ruining their long-term plans.
17: Border czar Tom Homan. This weekend, more anti-ICE demonstrations were held outside an immigrant detention center in New Jersey. Several arrests were made. I'm Pam Puso, and this is Fox.
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0: Okay, so why is it important to know our country's history? Why is it important to know our country's history? It is really important to know our country's history because if you don't know how you got here, you will never know where you're going, right? Okay, who are you? How did you arrive to this? It's one thing for us to say, oh, he's just a radical progressive. Well, why? How did he get here? Why is he different? Does he actually believe these things? Well, I can say absolutely positively, he's lying to you when he says he doesn't believe these things because it will betray everything he was raised to believe and everything he believes about his mother. His mother, and this is a really tragic story, so there's no judgment really of him on how he got there. It's just you need to understand. His mom was a victim of real nasty domestic abuse. She escaped, saved her son from having to suffer, and raised him away from all of that. Good for her. But because of that, she developed what kind of sounds like a deep hatred for men. And she passed that on to her son. So in this sermon that he gave, Talrico told the congregation that his mother, quote, was now seeing firsthand how men and systems designed by men hurt women every single day. Well, that's not true. Some of them do, some of them don't. That's why I'm a conservative. Conservative, you are to look at everything and go, this one is good, this policy is bad. Get rid of that.

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2: In Graham, Washington, near Tacoma, four-legged lawnmowers care for the land surrounding a Pierce County Fire and Rescue Station.
3: Fire Station 96 is called the Goat House.
2: Jake Weigley, wildlife coordinator, says the goats that live at the station are great at eating through weeds, so firefighters don't have to spend their downtime with weed whackers.
3: Because the goats work for snacks and all the vegetation that's available here, it does save the taxpayers money because our crews are able to focus on training and responding to calls.
2: The goats' care is paid for by GoFundMe fundraisers, but are their weed-eating efforts going to help prevent fires?
3: We're in a heightened level of awareness based on our snowpack and precipitation over the winter, but until fire season really gets started, we won't know how severe it will be.
2: And do the goats ever get to go on emergency calls?
3: If they were to find themselves at an emergency, no snacks would be safe.
2: Take pause. Till NATO, Fox News.
4: Democracy 2026.
5: Florida lawmakers approved a congressional map that could potentially add four Republican House seats. The redrawn map impacts two districts in South Florida, Tampa, and Orlando. Republicans currently hold 20 of Florida's 28 congressional seats, so this could leave Democrats with just four. Democrats here claim the process lacked transparency, calling it politically motivated and a violation of state law. Florida's House Minority Leader, Fintrice Driscoll.
6: You are destroying democracy with this vote. The people of Florida deserve better. Not one of our constituents asked for this, not one.
5: Florida Governor Ron DeSantis has remained confident in the constitutionality of his map with two reasons for redistricting. First, he says Florida's population has drastically changed. And second, he claims the current map was drafted with racial data. He points to a Supreme Court decision in Louisiana that struck down unconstitutional gerrymandering as legal backing for his redistricting, arguing it will impact part of Florida's own constitution. Dana Marie McNichol, Fox News.
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0: Life is such a journey. And you make so many mistakes along the way. And the question is, do you learn from them? I can't wait to get to heaven and apologize to my father. Not for what I did and the stands I took, but because I didn't understand him at all at the end. And I judged him. And no matter what he did, I shouldn't have judged him. I should have loved him, period. The reason why I told you this story is because anybody who hates the country because it's made mistakes, you're declaring yourself above human. You're saying, I'm better than all humans that have ever lived. I know I would have never made those mistakes, and you're making them right now. I guarantee it. I guarantee it, you're making those mistakes. And I know, because I am already, being judged. And I know in the final chapter I will be judged. And exactly how I judged people is how I'm going to be judged. And I look sometimes for compassion. And I'm like, how can nobody have compassion to see what that person is going through? Yeah, well, you know why? Because I didn't. I didn't even with my own dad at the end. And I so regret it. But I did what I thought was right at the time. And that's the way I can sleep at night. I did what I thought was right at the time. Would I do it again? No. Or at least do it that way? No. That's where we should be with our country. If you grew up in a time when, you know, the Vietnam War and everything, you know, you saw your country. It was going through horrible stuff. We made huge mistakes. It's messy. We've done it again and again and again over and over again. But is that all we are? Because, again, let me say, if you're judging your country this way, let me judge you this way. Are you only a collection of your mistakes? Or should we take for a minute and admire where you came from and what you have accomplished, all the good things in your life that you also did? Because if I only judge you by your mistakes, or you judge me by my mistakes, we all

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8: You know what Fidel Castro's estimated worth was?
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8: 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So in a country that can't routinely keep the power on, that has cars from before the embargo, and doesn't have regular tourism, yet the Castros are worth $1 billion.
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8: Can I give you something else to ponder?
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9: No, that's right.
8: The Queen of England is worth half of what Fidel Castro was worth.
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10: Florida lawmakers approved a congressional map that could potentially add 4 Republican House seats. The redrawn map impacts 2 districts in South Florida, Tampa, and Orlando. Republicans currently hold 20 of Florida's 28 congressional seats, so this could leave Democrats with just 4. Democrats here claim the process lacked transparency, calling it politically motivated and a violation of state law. Florida's House Minority Leader, Fintrice Driscoll.
11: You are destroying democracy with this vote. The people of Florida deserve better. Not one of our constituents asked for this, not one.
10: Florida Governor Ron DeSantis has remained confident in the constitutionality of his map with 2 reasons for redistricting. First, he says Florida's population has drastically changed. And second, he claims the current map was drafted with racial data. He points to a Supreme Court decision in Louisiana that struck down unconstitutional gerrymandering as legal backing for his redistricting, arguing it will impact part of Florida's own constitution. Dana Marie McNichol, Fox News.
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2: Jake Weigley, Wildlife Coordinator, says the goats that live at the station are great at eating through weeds, so firefighters don't have to spend their downtime with weed whackers.
3: Because the goats work for snacks and all the vegetation that's available here, it does save the taxpayers money because our crews are able to focus on training and responding to calls.
2: The goats' care is paid for by GoatFundMe fundraisers, but are their weed-eating efforts going to help prevent fires?
3: We're in a heightened level of awareness based on our snowpack and precipitation over the winter, but until fire season really gets started, we won't know how severe it will be.
2: And do the goats ever get to go on emergency calls?
3: If they were to find themselves at an emergency, no snacks would be safe.
2: Take pause. 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

0: to the Glenn Beck program. So glad that you have tuned in. I want to talk to you a little bit about patriotism. I started this at the top of the hour with an article from the New Yorker where, you know, I get the person who's writing it. They're overeducated, quite honestly, and undereducated on America and American thinking. They're much more European in their thinking, I believe. But, you know, they also grew up at a time that I don't really understand. You know, they grew up during the hippie era and the Vietnam War. I grew up right after that, and I have a completely different view. But I also grew up in a family that was very patriotic. And so I understand patriotism differently than maybe some people do. But I'm tired of this red hat thing. You know, I've never had an American flag on any of my sets before. In fact, if you're looking at me, I'm at the ranch and I'm trying to look. There's no American flag anywhere on this, and I've never done it. And I used to have a flag on a TV set, and I took it off. Radio, and I took it off immediately right after 9/11. And I said, because everybody's wearing little flag lapel pins, and I said, flag's going to become sides. You know, whose side are you, for the war, against the war? Are you a Republican, you a Democrat? I don't want to play any role in that. So everything that I ever have on anything in the background, and it's kind of the way I live my life anyway, it's the greatness of America in objects. It's just the great things that scream America without the flag on it. Because I don't like the symbols, you know, the red hat now. Oh, that means you love America. No, that means you like Trump. Trump likes America and you agree with his policies. It doesn't mean if you like America, you have to love Trump. To me, it's just so simple-minded. Now we had this Freedom 250 thing that is happening in Washington DC, and it was supposed to be a state fair, and God bless him for trying to put this together. We weren't doing anything for America 250. And Trump gets in and he's like, hey, we've got to have some celebrations that really celebrate America, yada, yada, yada. And so he puts this whole thing together and he does it in a year. Well, you can't put something like this together in a year, but he did. And now because of, listen to my monologue from Friday, these weasels, look, America is America. It belongs to Republicans, Democrats, Independents. Okay, belongs to all of us, good and bad, all of us. And that's what a celebration of her should be. It shouldn't be about Donald Trump. It shouldn't be about the Republicans or anything else. But because the left started threatening a lot of these people, and the people, you know, in their own industry said, you'll never work again if you attend this thing, they all started to quit. And so now there wasn't a show to put on. So Donald Trump says, well, I'll do one. Well, now it is about Donald Trump. Congratulations. You've just made it about Donald Trump. Because what are the options? What are the options, America? You tell him no one can work with him. Well, then he has to do it himself. So self-fulfilling prophecy. Congratulations on that. And I'm sick of it because none of these people understand what real patriotism actually is. You know, it's looking at the long arc of a messy and improbable experiment called America. You look at all of it and you say, yep, that's me. These are my people. That's my home. And not because it's perfect, but because it chooses at its best to keep reaching up toward its own ideals after falling short. That was the point of Martin Luther King's I Have a Dream speech. I have a dream that America is going to read the Declaration of Independence and live by those ideas. That was his dream. I have that dream today. Please live by these ideals and these ideas. And if you grew up and you were taught to hate America first, see America only as the catalog of her sins and conquest and hypocrisies, then I get it. Your love of country will feel alien, but you can't love any country because all of them are doing that or did do that. And you were just handed this ledger of mistakes without ever being invited to feel the wonder of what this country could be. And what it has been for many, a refuge, a promise, a stubborn belief that ordinary people can govern themselves. And that love for this country doesn't mean that you ignore the ledger. I get it. Believe me, I get it. But are we capable of being adults here? Because as an adult, you have to be able to hold two truths at the same time. Okay, because everything, religion is really great. Well, yes, it is, but a religion has also done some really bad things. So which is it? It's both. It's both. Everything. You're really good, and at times, admit it, you're really bad. You've done some really horrible things. But are you striving to be better? Because you're both good and bad. We all are. Patriotism, love for country, or a healthy love of self allows you to see all of the scars, the slavery, the broken treaties, the internments, the riots, the assassination, the wars of choice, and chooses to still sit at the table and say, you know what, but this idea that all men are created equal, endowed by their creator, and certain inalienable rights, life, liberty, and the pursuit of happiness, and governments are instituted among men to protect those rights, but that's still worth trying for. Because I don't see any of you sitting at the table telling me a better idea than that one. Anybody has a better idea? Give it to me. You have a better idea than that one? I'm waiting. Tweet it to me. Whatever. Get it to me. Because if it's an actual better idea than that one, you might talk me into going into a different direction. But until I hear a better idea than all men are created equal and endowed by their creator with certain inalienable rights, I'm sticking with that one. And I'm saying that's what we should be striving for and should be trying to create every day. Stop harping on the failures. What do we do after we fail? It's the amendments, the movements, the Supreme Court decisions, the GI Bill, the Civil Rights Act, the self-corrections. It's the strange American habit of arguing with ourselves in public, loudly, messy, until we drag the country just a few more inches closer to that more perfect union. Real patriotism is not blind loyalty to a government or a party or a politician. It's loyalty to an idea that human beings are capable of more than their worst impulses. We all should end it today if that's not true. I am more than my worst impulse. I am more than my worst deed. I have made horrible mistakes, horrible decisions, but I am better than that. I am worth more than that, and I'm trying to be better, but I can never be better if I live in a world that has no forgiveness, that's all they'll think about is my mistake. Well, that's why I'm a Christian, because I have a right and a gift to start all over again, and so does our country. Our liberty, however imperfectly practiced, is still worth defending and fighting for. That the English-speaking peoples on this continent somehow or another built institutions durable enough to survive their own citizens' worst tendencies. It's the farmer in Iowa who never left his country. Maybe even never left his own state, but feels a tug when he hears the national anthem. It's the immigrant who arrives with absolutely nothing, but then works three jobs so his kids can argue about politics in college and go to school for art. It's the soldier who absolutely despises war, but goes anyway because the country asked. It's the teacher who still believes the next generation should know the whole story. The glory and the shame. Because only people who know both can be trusted to steward what comes next. Make a decision, America. Are you defined by your lowest moment? Is our civilization always to be defined by the worst things we've ever done? Or are we to be defined by whether we learn from them and strive to do better next time? I know the answer because I know the Constitution. The Constitution was written by very brilliant men. And these very brilliant men have what a lot of very brilliant men don't have today, and that is humility. They knew they were flawed. And that's why they put the amendment process in, because they knew they couldn't see everything. They knew other generations might have a more enlightened view of the world, and they could course correct. That humility is one of the most patriotic things about our founding fathers. So when somebody tells you that patriotism is about flags or red hats or performative anger, they're wrong. That's meaningless decoration. The real thing is love. And just like the love of my father that I now deeply understand, all of his flaws, all of his struggles, all of the decisions he made at the time, he was doing the best he could. Who am I to judge and hate him for his experience of the past? I can correct it. I can stand even against it. But who am I to judge him and hate him for it? We need the kind of love that can see things clearly, see our country clearly, love it clearly, love it despite what we see in its past, and then work to make things better. Not because our country owes us perfection, but because we owe ourselves, our children, our country, our world, humanity, we owe it our best effort. I think that's what it loves to be America, to love America, to be an American. Not despite her contradictions, but because of what she keeps trying to become in spite of those. More in a minute.
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0: 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Anti-Semitic attacks in the Holy Land and all across the globe are increasing. 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
8: So you can cut income tax and cut property taxes all at the same time. We capped property taxes earlier this year in session, and I would like to see us approach it just like we have the income tax. We do it very methodically and make sure that we're not just doing a knee-jerk reaction and then all of a sudden get a big hole in your budget. But on the property taxes, one simple thing that we could do is on your homestead exemption, you get $2,000 for your homestead exemption from the state. I think you would raise the homestead exemption up to at least the average price of a home. Could be $100,000, could be $150,000, and that immediately will give people a huge savings. And then long term, I think eliminating property taxes for homeowners would be the ideal situation for us to be in.
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11: There isn't one state, and there's not one demographic. 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

0: Ohio. I'm Pam Puso, Fox News. Police in Toledo say 12 people are hurt, two critically, after gunfire erupted near a street festival last night.
1: Police are still searching for those two gunmen that they say may have been shooting at each other when at least 16 shots rang out in a crowded summer street festival in Toledo. It all happening around 5:30 local time last night. Police say at least 12 people were shot, including two in critical condition. The victims range in age from 14 to 61, with officials confirming most were in their early 20s. There were several hundred people at that festival. Police are asking those that were there to review their cell phone footage to help identify the suspects. And festival officials, of course, have canceled the remainder of that weekend-long event.
0: Fox's Chanley Painter. With just 2 days to go before the primary, scandals are rocking the campaign of Democratic U.S. Senate candidate Graham Platner of Maine. Fox's Griff Jenkins takes a look at posts made on Reddit.
2: The Post described him as a communist. He leaned into it. He was anti-police and disparaging rural white residents as racist. That was troubling. But then it was that tattoo also in October that we see the tattoo on his chest resembling a Nazi symbol that he got in Croatia with some of his war buddies. He had it removed. Then we get more posts that start to come out when he describes the war as the most enjoyable experience of his life, saying that he wants to kill people. If that wasn't enough, then we get the disclosure in May that confirmed he had a kick profile, a profile largely where young people are. He's sexting, sending explicit messages to women while he's married.
0: Platner, who hopes to unseat Republican Susan Collins, says his past is being weaponized. 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
0: Israel is hunting down multiple assailants after several shootings possibly coordinated near the West Bank. Israeli police say one Israeli man was killed and five other people were hurt. One alleged attacker was shot and killed by police. He's been described as a Palestinian citizen of Israel. Residents in the area are advised to stay inside their homes. More arrests this weekend at an immigration detention center in Newark, New Jersey. Protesters have been gathering there for weeks and clashing with ICE agents, citing inhumane conditions inside. Border Czar Tom Homan spoke to Fox News about continued efforts by some Democrats to abolish ICE.
7: It's about them losing political power, not about national security, not about enforcing law, not about making this country safe again. This is about their political power.
0: Some Democrats argue ICE agents are out of control, especially after the shooting deaths of two civilians in Minnesota. An emotional remembrance in Normandy, France, as the 82nd anniversary of the D-Day invasion was commemorated. Secretary of War Pete Hegseth was there.
8: The event marks the partnership between the U.S., British, and their allies to carry out what's known as the largest amphibious invasion in military history. D-Day, as so many know, changed the course of World War II as it ultimately led to the liberation of Europe from Nazi occupation. The 82nd anniversary of D-Day comes as the U.S. finds itself at an inflection point with European allies. The administration looks to reshape NATO so the alliance bears more of the share of its own defense. Hegseth also talked about a different type of what he calls invasion happening in Europe that comes with migration. Hegseth says there's been a proliferation of different ideologies in Europe and suggests that the continent must do something to address it.
0: Fox's Madeleine Rivera. UK Prime Minister Keir Starmer disagrees with the U.S. assessment, but he has said that tackling illegal migration is a challenge. I'm Pam Puso in New York, and this is...
9: Welcome to the Janelle King Show. I'm Janelle King. This is Extra 106.3, and this is where we discuss kitchen table topics that are typically banned from family gatherings but are absolutely necessary in order to have a strong republic. And today's table topic is the war in the Congo. I'm talking about the Democratic Republic of Congo. Let's start with this. What were you doing in 1994? 1994, I was a little girl. I was just playing around, living a normal life, very different from what was happening in Africa. In 1994, Rwanda was experiencing a horrific genocide in which an estimated 800,000 people, Tutsis and Hutu, were killed over a duration of approximately 100 days from April to July. The genocide was rooted in long-standing ethnic tensions between the Hutu majority and the Tutsi minority, exacerbated by historical grievances, political power struggles, and economic issues. The aftermath of the genocide left Rwanda deeply scarred, with significant loss of life, widespread trauma, and the challenges of rebuilding a society fractured by hatred. Most of us have seen the movie Hotel Rwanda, and if you haven't, I suggest you go and watch it. This was my first introduction, particularly to Americans in my generation, as to what was happening in this part of the world. At the time, the Congo was Zaire. Thousands of refugees fled the country of Rwanda and ended up on the border of Zaire, Rwanda. But around 1996, a coalition of Rwanda Tutsi soldiers, elements of the Ugandan army, as well as Syrian rebels invaded this territory. They were known as the Alliance of Democratic Forces of the Liberation of the Congo, the ADFL. It was a rebel group that played a crucial role in the Rwandan-led invasion of Zaire. And the leader of the ADFL was Laurent Kabila. He led a group in overthrowing the longtime dictator Mobutu in 1997 and subsequently became the president of Zaire, then changing the name to the Democratic Republic of the Congo. Kabila's leadership was marked by significant challenges, including ongoing conflict, political instability within the country. He was then assassinated in 2001, and his son, Joseph Kabila, succeeded him as president. Since then, there's been different leaders. Since the 90s through the early 2000s, 5 million people have been killed. And today, we're sitting at roughly 10 million people. But what are they fighting for? They're fighting for what's in your pocket right now. Your cell phone, your laptop, their minerals. Coltan, to be exact, is a mineral that is used for electronic devices such as smartphones, laptops, and all telecommunication equipment. About 80% of all coltan comes from the Congo. And the DRC is the world's largest producer of cobalt. And cobalt is primarily used in the production of rechargeable lithium ion batteries, electric cars, smartphones, and laptops. They're also rich in copper, gold, diamonds, tin, and lithium. So why are we talking about this? For me, it's for several reasons. The number one reason is the fact that ever since I've been alive, I've heard of conflict and war and people being killed in that part of the world. Decades of murder. Then I started seeing reports that Rwanda was getting support from Hamas in Iran. And I said to myself, well, why are we not talking about this as Americans? This is not getting the same amount of attention as the Ukraine war, the Israeli war. Yet, so much of what we do every single day, so much of what we use every single day comes from this country. Well, I had to know more. So today you're going to hear a little bit of my interview with Faraha Muzani, originally from the Democratic Republic of the Congo. She moved to Bradford 22 years ago as a refugee. She holds a master in African peace and conflict studies and has dedicated her energy to managing the Millside Center, supporting vulnerable individuals like refugees and domestic abuse victims. I have a lot of questions for her and I cannot wait to dive in. After the break, you're going to hear from Faraha. Again, she's originally from the Congo. We're going to discuss the current conflict. We're going to discuss China's involvement. We're going to hear her story and why we all should pay attention to this issue. You're listening to The Janelle King Show right here on Extra 106.3. Don't leave the table.
10: Hello, everyone. My name is Suzanne Guy, and this is the Church's Moment. There is an incredible opportunity to start a distinct pro-life ministry at your church. We started one at our church about 5 years ago, and the fruit has been tangibly beautiful. We do monthly meetings that educate and equip the body of believers on sanctity of human life issues from womb to tomb by bringing in and featuring different pro-life leaders from all over Georgia, as well as featuring different ministries like post-abortion healing ministries or foster care ministries. There are so many great community partners out there. And then the second part of this pro-life ministry is having a care team. This is an opportunity to show moms in crisis, moms in unplanned, unwanted, or crisis pregnancies that the church is the place to run to, that the church is a safe haven and a place to go for tangible help, real hope, true compassion, friendship, and discipleship, and yes, an opportunity to share the gospel in both word and deed. Brothers and sisters in Christ, will you consider starting a distinct pro-life ministry at your church? It's so easy. Please contact me today to find out how simple this is. You can contact me at my email, proverbs31:8@att.net. This is the Church's Moment.
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9: Welcome back to the Janelle King Show. I'm Janelle King. This is Extra 106.3, and this is where we discuss kitchen table topics that are typically banned from family gatherings but are absolutely necessary in order to have a strong republic. And today's table topic is the war in the Congo. I'm so excited to introduce you to my friend Faraha Muzani. She's a passionate community activist and advocates for social justice. originally from the Democratic Republic of the Congo. Faraha moved to Bradford 22 years ago as a refugee. She holds a master's in African peace and conflict studies and has dedicated her energy to managing the Millside Center, supporting vulnerable individuals like refugees and domestic violence victims. Currently, she serves as the pastoral care leader at the Light Church. Driven by her deep Christian faith, Faraha engages as a speaker and a storyteller to highlight the injustices faced by her community. She is also a talented singer and songwriter with a debut album set to release in June of 2025. Join us as we delve into her inspiring journey and impactful work. First of all, let's just start with the light conversation, which is what's special about the Congo? What's something we don't know that you would like to share?
18: Oh, that's a great question. First of all, thank you for having me on here to share a little bit about my country. I absolutely love Congo. I am originally from Congo and grew up there as a child and moved to the UK at the age of 11. So I have very vivid memories of growing up in Congo. And it's funny, when you talk about Congo, the first thing people tell you is that it's a war zone. Whereas my memories of growing up in Congo is absolutely completely the opposite. Yes, I did grow up in the war as well, but it's, you know, I do remember just the green, lush town that I grew up in. It's incredibly beautiful, incredibly fertile. We had a very simple life in a very small town called Nyakunde in the eastern part of Congo. And we could grow our own produce. And I remember that's one of my fond memories of growing up in a place where you just had access to such an abundance of like fresh organic food, which I all obviously miss. but I think that's one thing that I love about my country. It's incredibly rich. You know, when we talk about the richness of Congo, it's literally in the soil. It's in the earth. It's in the food that people eat and the hospitality that they have. And, you know, Congolese people are one of the most resilient people I know, you know, with everything that they've gone through, they just always bounce back, always, you know, have cling on to hope. There's a phrase in French that says l'espoir fait vivre, which basically means in English translated, it translates to hope. Keeps us alive. And I think that's what I love about Congo. It's the people, it's the land. And there is something so deep about the land when you think about it and connecting us to where we're from as a people, that the land itself has faced a lot of trials, which we'll get into soon, but it's incredibly one of the most picturesque places in the world. If you just, you know, look up Congo rainforest, you know, it's like the second largest rainforest in the world after the Amazon. You know, it's literally the second lung of the world. And, you know, and unfortunately with lots of trees being cut down, it's also that unfortunately it's affecting our country. But yes, I would say the beauty of the land and the beauty of the people and their resilience.
9: Mm-hmm. I have to say, when I was doing research, that's what stood out to me was how beautiful it was. I was just like, oh my God, no wonder everyone is trying to pillage, so to speak, from this country, because it is gorgeous. And I want to dive into the war that's happening today, but I kind of want to bring it back a little bit. Can you explain to me what, you said that your childhood was different. It wasn't like what we see now. What was your childhood like?
18: Yeah, no, that's a really good question. So I was actually born in Rwanda, which is the neighboring country of Congo. My parents had gone there in the kind of early 90s because there was a lot of unemployment in my country. And so they both found work and they were being paid really well. So they made the shift in Rwanda, but they moved back to Congo just before the genocide in Rwanda. which is obviously linked to the war in Congo. And so I have this my kind of identity crisis of where I really belong, because I've never actually been to the place where I was born. But when we moved back to Congo, my childhood was one of simplicity, I would say. My parents worked in a really small missionary hospital in a very small town, which probably had, I would say, a population of about 20,000, if that, very small. Everybody knew everyone. this whole sense of like just living in community was, a part of my upbringing. The virtue of living together in unison. I'm sure you've heard of the term Ubuntu, where I am because you are, which just literally means that our humanity is interconnected with one another. And so, you know, when one person grieves, I grieve because they're connected to who I am. So that was my kind of upbringing, very simple. And my parents would often bring people to live with us. You know, it was a very open door policy in our house. We always had random people who would live with us for months and sometimes years. And they just had this kind of sense of overflowing generosity with people around them. They had very little, but they constantly shared what they had with others, just living with that sense of like gratitude for what they had. I mean, fond memories of growing up is like, we had like 5 mango trees around our house. So obviously as a child, I remember climbing those mango trees and just sitting there under the sun and eating mangoes all day after school and playing, the kind of abundance of playtime. And that's something that I think when we moved to the West, I realized that we missed that. Like, we don't really play as much as people back home, because even though we didn't have toys, we didn't have access to physical, the technological things that we have today, which we think is important, we literally would just run around and have the freedom to just explore in nature. And like I said, you know, my parents from a young age taught us to learn how to grow our own food. And so you just had that, I guess that the simplicity of just appreciating what you had.
9: Love that. You know, you mentioned what's happening here in the West, and we don't play like we used to. I'm a little bit older than you. I'll be 41 this year, and I was just thinking about how as a child, I do remember playing. I do remember going outside. I do remember having friends, you know. I wasn't one of those that played rough, but I do remember us playing outside and not having technology in our face. And so now our young people are staring at technology all day long, and it's got to have a negative effect. But before we go deeper into the technology side, the mineral side, I know a part of your story is that you were a refugee. And now I know, coming from Rwanda, considering the history of Rwanda and Zaire, the Congo and all of that, what were you told about what happened in the 90s or what happened during those wars?
18: Yeah, so even though my childhood was beautiful, and I feel like my parents really shielded us from a young age from everything that was going on. But as I grew older, I say older, you know, I left Congo at 11. When I was around 5, 6, the civil war in Congo happened. So I vividly remember, living in a war, gunshots, people fleeing, carrying what we had. We had to physically leave our home to find safety at the age of 5. And so that's my first memory of war, is like a pickup truck of soldiers literally stopping in front of our house. And they were recruiting child soldiers at the time. And the fear of death was so real. And I remember running, this is a story I tell, you know, when I go into schools and tell my story, running to my mum and telling her I didn't want to die, because I even at that age, I realized, oh, we may not make it. So that I didn't have to necessarily be told anything because I was living in it. So even from a young age, you know, when you experience war, you are forced to grow up so much quicker than other kids who don't, who are not exposed to that. So obviously would ask a lot of questions. You know, I would ask my parents, you know, why is it that we're living in such, you know, precarious situation, and what was going on and who these rebels were and what they wanted. I was a very curious child, and I would always ask the questions. And obviously my parents, being wise, didn't tell me everything, because I couldn't really fathom it at the time. But, you know, even while we were in hiding, you know, the play continued. So you'd find us still on the playground. But it's interesting, actually, the kind of play would be us pretending to be soldiers and trying to kill other people. So it's what I was exposed to actually then became how I would even experience play. So I think that was the sporadic nature of kind of everything being stable, and then it wasn't, and then we'd have to run away and come back home. So it was very unsettling, and we spent a lot of time away from home and a lot of time in hiding. Now, it was a lot of tribal tension at the time. Obviously, the war that had happened in Rwanda, the genocide happened just after we left Rwanda. So we were just about made it out of Rwanda before that all happened. And I remember growing up in Congo, just so many times where the soldiers would come, and a lot of it was also tribal tension, I should mention. So there was a civil war where at the time Mobutu, who was the president of Zaire, was being taken over by the next leader, which was Kabila. And so that's what caused kind of a huge uproar in Congo in the late 90s, which ended up being known as the first Congo War. And yeah, so it was very much part of my reality, even as a child. And I don't think I fully grasp what was going on. And so you'd hear stories of, you know, loved ones going missing and your friends being killed. And it kind of was almost like surreal. But I don't think I fully understood or grieved that until I left Congo much, much later.
9: I really, really hope that you're enjoying the discussion. And I always hate to interrupt, but we got to take a quick commercial break. You're listening to The Janelle King Show. I'm Janelle King, Extra 106.3. We'll be right back.
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0: shares are always welcomed. Now grab a seat and let's get back to the table. Welcome back to the Janelle King Show. I'm Janelle King. This is Extra 106.3, and this is where we discuss kitchen table topics that are typically banned from family gatherings but are absolutely necessary in order to have a strong republic. And today our table topic is the war in the Congo. So I'm going to bring you back into my discussion with Faraha Muzani, who is giving us all the information and deep diving into why this is a topic that we should care about here in America. No, I'm glad that you're sharing some of these details, because we see things through documentaries, we see pictures and things of that nature over here, but we haven't lived through it, we haven't witnessed it. And there's something you said that really stood out to me, which was the young people, the young kids that have to grow up so fast when you are living under that type of oppression. And when I was watching a documentary, I saw a child that looked like he had to have been no more than 4 or 5, maybe, maybe that age. Wow. And they had a little younger sibling walking with him, and he's kind of like helping the younger sibling. And I mean, just doing things that you don't see other younger kids doing here. And, so that stood out to me when you made that statement. Could you, I would love it if you could share, just from your perspective, what is the message that you want to convey as it relates to where the Congo is today? Because they've been in war for pretty much the existence of this country. And so, I just want to make sure I understand and that my audience fully understands what's happening today in the Congo. Mm.
1: Yeah, well, what's happening in the Congo right now is that in January, the M23 rebel groups, so this is one of dozens of rebel groups who exist in the eastern Congo alone, they threatened to take over Goma, and then they did. Goma is a very strategic trading town in the eastern part of Congo. The place where a lot of vital trading, transport happens, and it's also close to a lot of the mining towns. And they also took over Bukavu, which is again the second largest town in that region, in Kivu. It's been a really scary time, because, you know, Congo, even though there's been a lot of threats in the past, they threatened to take over Goma, it didn't quite happen, and the UN are based in that region, so people thought, oh, this was not really going to happen, but unfortunately it did. And so currently Goma is going through just over 8,000 people have been killed in the last 3 months, and millions of people have been displaced. The humanitarian crisis, I think that's what hits me. It's the fact that people in Congo are living in the most horrific conditions, in refugee camps in their own countries. And oftentimes we talk about migration, we talk about, you know, why are people leaving? And it's, you know, when your home is not safe, you do anything and everything to make sure you save your life. And oftentimes in war zones, people end up being displaced in their own land. They don't even make it outside of the country. And so in Goma alone, there's, you know, hundreds and thousands of people living in refugee camps with no water, very little access to water, food supplies, and obviously diseases, that of the kind of disease that would just is killing people. There's lots of humanitarian organizations on the ground, like the UN, trying to do what they can, the Red Cross, but it is actually it's like living in a horror film. So my older sister, this hits close to home, because my older sister, two of my sisters are in Congo, but one of my older sisters is currently in Goma. So for 5 days when the war started, we didn't have access to her, because they shut down the internet. There was no running water or food. So people were literally stuck indoors for days. And so it was very scary being so far away from there, not knowing whether they were alive or not. And then finally hearing their voice over the phone, and the stories of her kids, who are, the youngest is 3 years old, and the trauma that they're experiencing. And I think for me, it was more of a, it was a re-traumatizing experience, thinking, oh goodness, like, my parents are in their 70s and they grew up in, you know, during the colonial period, and they've faced a lot of hardship, and we grew up in the war, and the next generation are still growing up and experiencing violence and war and being terrorized by this rebel group. But I think what we have to understand is, behind the rebel group is the key thing is they're after the resources that exist in Congo. And, you know, coltan and cobalt are one of the key minerals that we in the West benefit from on a daily basis. Our phones or electronic devices that we have, over 70% of these minerals come from Congo, and oftentimes they're mined illegally, or they're not actually it's the rebel groups that actually own these mines. But behind the rebel groups are multinational companies who are then profiting and getting billions, and basically getting all the profit for the, whilst people on the ground are actually suffering, and people on the ground are facing horrendous humanitarian crisis.
0: Yeah, I want, let's break that down a little bit, because I don't think our audience, and I know people here in America, have no clue about how our electronics are actually working. So, in most cases, I think we just turn it on and we think that that's just, you know, electricity, right? But there are minerals associated with all of our electronics. You mentioned coltan, we mentioned cobalt, but your country is not just rich in those minerals as well. I mean, it's diamonds, gold, tin, lithium. I mean, the list goes on and on and on. It's amazing. It's actually fascinating that a country that is so rich in minerals that are used all across the globe, yet the people are porous, and it makes no sense to me. Now, these rebel groups that are guarding these mines, you're saying that they're connected to businesses. How does that happen? How is this occurring? And I'm really confused about that part of it.
1: Yeah. Well, I think the easiest way to understand this is to look at who is sponsoring them. Because unless we understand who's sponsoring the rebel groups, we won't really understand where the kind of supply chain starts from. And so for me, I think of this, multiple reports, including the UN, who've talked about how Rwanda are the ones who are backing M23 rebel groups. Now, why is that important? I think that's important because when you actually look at Rwanda, Rwanda's an incredibly beautiful country, and it has gone through a lot of its own challenges, you know, recovering from the genocide and doing really well. But unfortunately, the reality is Rwanda is actually now known as one of the biggest exporters of coltan and cobalt. And now, if you look at their mineral, Rwanda does not have any of those minerals in their actual earth. So you're thinking, well, let's do the math. If they don't have cobalt or coltan or all these minerals, well, where are they getting it from? And how are they the ones now getting all the profit? You know, being the first ones to export it. The thing with Congo is, because it's such a failed state, and because it's such a broken society, and because it's such a huge country, it's the size of Western Europe. Like, I think people, to kind of wrap your mind around this, it's, you have to really get, Congo is the second largest country in Africa. It's neighboring by 8 countries. So Rwanda's only one of them. And because it's so unstable, the border is so porous, anyone can come in and out and do anything. As long as you have money and you have access to a gun, you can do pretty much anything, within reasons, obviously. But I think, so Rwanda backing the rebel groups, because they're profiting. There are specific, most of these mines now, you know, there are small airfields that they don't even need to go through kind of roads. They just grab what they need and it goes next door, and they deal with what they deal with and export it out. So this is what's actually going on. This is a reality. And obviously, you know, I'm sure you've seen Paul Kagame, the president of Rwanda, being interviewed, and he's denying knowing whether his country is supporting the rebel groups. But it's so evident, you know, even some of the people who are being found to be a part of the rebel groups who actually are in Goma right now, most of them don't even speak Congolese languages. So you're thinking, well, where are these people, young people, coming from? They barely even understand the basic language in Congo. So they're not Congolese people. Of course, some of the Congolese people are also being integrated into the army because, yes, there's a lot of high unemployment. And when young men are doing nothing and there's an opportunity to gain a little profit here and there, they join the army because what else do they do? So I'm not saying that all of the army are from Rwanda, but the majority of them are, or they're being backed by Rwanda for their own gain. I think that's one of the ways of understanding it. And obviously beyond that, even when you look at the cobalt crisis, is the most of those who are the companies that are controlling the mines in the kind of southern region of Congo is actually Chinese companies. So what we see is now neo-colonialism. Now Chinese companies are the ones who are physically on the ground. And oftentimes they'll only send one representative or a few, but they will use local people to be their dealers, to do their dirty work. And that's what multinational companies do. They won't physically be on the ground. You know, it's not like Apple will say, yes, we are one of the people that are, you know, we use conflict minerals in our, you know, latest iPhone. And of course they're not going to say that. But what they will do is use people on the ground to get what they need. And therefore, you know, it's so on the kind of, on the face of it, it's very clean energy. Everything is, you know, it's safe, but is it? And I think as consumers, you know, in the West, we're so, we need to be so careful to, we need to be, I think we need to stop being ignorant and realizing that so many luxury things that we have, there is always on the other side of that thing that you have, there's exploitation going on. And we have to be able to do our own research and challenge the system and say, do you know what? I don't want to be a part of this. I think one of the ways I always tell people, sorry if I'm jumping the gun here, but is one of the ways you can be an activist in this fight for raising awareness about the situation in Congo is to realize that you have a piece of Congo in your pocket. If you have a phone, you have a piece of Congo. If you have an iPhone, if you fly, you know, you travel around the world, all these airlines, you know, the latest AI is the next thing, you know, batteries are needed to make so many things that we have in our homes function. And so why not use the very things that you're benefiting from in Congo to also, you know, share what's going on and actually say you don't need new iPhones every year. Use what you have until it dies.
0: I totally agree. I am not a fan of iPhones. I am an Android girl and I cannot stand when it starts slowing down to try to force me to get a new phone because it always feels like it's too soon. And you're right. We are very materialistic here because we're consumers. And I always say that, you know, while I love my country, I'm grateful for America and I'm grateful for the peace that we have or that it appears that we have. We do need to wake up as a society. We need to pay attention to what's happening globally and how it connects to us. I think a lot of times we just disconnect from it, right? It's like, oh, that's happening over there. And that's not necessarily happening to me, but if everyone's phone all of a sudden stopped working, then I think we'll start paying attention. And it kind of reminds me of when I'll say about a decade ago when it all kind of was exposed about what was happening with diamonds, right? And the whole blood diamond came out and all that stuff. And it showed us what was really happening in order to get, you know, diamonds. And I know it really did something to my generation because I know our generation are the generation now where they're into the lab grown diamonds now. They're into moissanite and just not really trying to purchase diamonds because of that. So I'm hoping that this conversation, other conversations are going to kind of spearhead, people waking up to what's happening with other minerals. So as from your perspective and the work that you're doing, why is it that the government doesn't see taking care of their people, even on a basic level, as beneficial to in this fight? I'm confused about where is the Congolese government? Is it now just completely ran by Rwandans and that are, you know, anti helping the people, or what's happening there?
1: Yeah, no, honestly, that's one of the biggest bemusement of this whole thing, because the Congolese government is so, I guess, again, going back to the point of how big Congo is, the Congolese government are nowhere to be seen. It, you know, the war in the East is almost happening like it's in a different country. And the capital is, I guess, 2,000 miles away from there. So it's very far. And so in order for them, you know, the government to even control what's going on in the East, it's impossible. You know, I think even now, the Congolese army are underfunded. They're they're not trained. They're not invested in. So as soon as, M23 rebel came in, they were running because they didn't have all the ammunition to even fight. So this is how weak the Congolese state is, unfortunately. Now the president himself appears to be trying to do something to help, you know, seize the war. He's currently, you know, in Qatar with the Rwandan government going through a peace talk to try and bring this whole thing to a halt. But I think for me, I think the Congolese government are part of the problem, because they don't do enough to actually safeguard their people, to protect their locals, and also even to respond to the crisis that's going on. You know, it's those who are on the ground are international companies. It's the UN, it's the Red Cross, it's the people who have to fly in to help those who are in need. Now, Congo is incredibly rich, as we've just said. Now, Congo should be one of the richest countries in the world, with all of these minerals, which is worth over trillion, like 30, 40 trillions of dollars. And that's minerals alone. And, you know, so you think if we had strong leaders, if we had leaders who actually understood how vital leadership is to utilize these minerals to then, you know, advance the country, Congo would be so far. But unfortunately, the mismanagement of the funds and Congolese people themselves being the ones who are giving the deals to the dealers, what they get is it goes straight in their pocket. So the money itself is not actually used to, enrich the Congolese people and help them to come out of poverty, to come out of war and violence. Instead of progressing, we're regressing day by day, which is really, really sad.
0: Well, I mean, if you look at the, you know, corruption is guaranteed if there's a weak government, right?
1: Absolutely.
0: Red tape, bureaucracy is going to lead to corruption. And it's funny because I look at it, I look at it a little different than I did prior to really doing research, because there was a time where, you know, people would just say, particularly we hear this when it comes to Nigerians, right? They'll say, oh, the Nigerians are, you know, are doing these things and doing stuff under the table or whatever. But I was listening to someone who was from Senegal, and she was talking about how, you know, whenever, if I'm trying to start a business, but you're charging me $100 for a notary, you know, and then you tell me I have to get every page notarized, of course, you know, there's going to be under the table deals happening, right? I mean, you kind of force the people to have to figure out how to be their own government. And that's always a problem. So I definitely see the cycle of abuse, and it almost feels like, or would you say that the Congolese government is reaping benefits from just kind of staying out of it? Do you think that they're being paid off to a certain degree?
1: That's a good, I mean, I think, I for me personally, I just think it's, the Congolese government itself is, they're just puppets of these, of Western governments, because we have to realize that the West has always benefited from African countries and developing countries because of these minerals that, you know, they have in their countries. And for me, I think, you know, the, we can't really disconnect what's going on in Congo with global politics, because I think that's one of the key things that's happening behind the scene in my mind. Because, you know, when you look back at the early 60s, when Congo finally gained independence after the colonial period, and we had one of the first, our first prime minister, Patrice Lumumba, who most people have probably heard of, he came onto, you know, in power, and he said he had this passion for his country, and he said, you know, I will do anything to protect Congolese minerals and Congolese riches to remain in this country to benefit the people. Within a year, he was assassinated. Mm-hmm. And that's actually linked to, you know, even the politics in America, because the CIA were involved, you know, in killing Patrice Lumumba. So look up that history. Mm-hmm. And so when we've had strong men come onto the scene and decide that they would do anything to protect the people, to help Congo move forward, they never go far. So there is a lot of that happening on the ground, where we have great leaders who come onto the scene, who have a genuine desire to help Congolese people. They do not make it far. And they get so many opposition, even when it comes to election. They face a lot of abuse, you know. It's really sad. And so it actually then, it discourages people who even think change will ever come, because, you know, even those who dream to want to do something, you know, you know you're going to sacrifice your life.
0: Once again, I have to interrupt the discussion, unfortunately, because we have to end the show. I hope you've enjoyed the conversation thus far. Go to my YouTube page where you can listen to the entire interview. Thank you once again for joining. Until next time, stay unafraid, stay unapologetic, and never stop seeking the truth. We'll see you next week.
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5: You know what Fidel Castro's estimated worth was?
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6: I'm telling you, they want everybody's vote over 64, 65 and say, no more property taxes if you're 65.
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10: A mass shooting in Ohio. I'm Pam Husso, Fox News. There was panic after gunfire erupted near a crowded street festival.
11: Toledo police say it happened around 5:37 p.m. They got a call of shots fired at the Old West End Festival, which, talking to folks around here, they say that that's a very popular one. They look forward to it every year, but things took a turn for a worse when they got the shots fired, and police saying that there were possibly two shooters shooting at each other. 12 people in total hit, two in critical condition, no one in custody.
10: Lauren Edwards with Fox 2. As police scour surveillance footage, they're asking people who attended the festival to review their cell phone video. Extremely vile. That's how Ukraine's president describes a drone attack by Russia. Overnight, a facility that stores spent nuclear fuel was hit. Officials say radiation levels are within normal limits. The attack comes as Ukraine strikes more targets within Russia.
12: Ukraine is ramping up its attacks against Russia, this time by striking near the site of a Kremlin-sponsored economic forum attended by Russian President Vladimir Putin. Saturday's drone attacks targeted oil refineries and military sites in St. Petersburg. The strikes come 2 days after Ukrainian President Volodymyr Zelensky sent an open letter to Putin urging him to end the country's four-year war.
10: Fox's Chanley Painter. Israeli residents near the West Bank are being urged to stay inside their homes after a series of simultaneous shootings. That's according to Israeli rescue services. One Israeli man has been killed, at least five other people hurt. Israeli authorities say at least one attacker has been killed. Others are being sought. Yesterday, Palestinian officials said a seven-month-old boy was killed by Israeli soldiers while riding in his parents' car. 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
10: A group of 27 veterans returned to Normandy for the 82nd anniversary of the D-Day landings.
9: Among this group, 101-year-old Gainesville resident Alan Kinder.
17: I hadn't even thought of the war in 80 years.
9: He returned to Normandy for only the second time since landing on Utah Beach in August of 1944, 2 months after D-Day. He served with General George Patton's legendary Third Army as Allied forces pushed across Europe. The last time he went back to Normandy, he discovered the people there never forgot.
17: They remembered more than I remembered. I came home, I didn't think of it. They lived another 10 years, 20 years. No, it's a thrill to go back.
9: For Alan, that changed everything. And for many of these veterans, there may not be many more chances.
10: Tyler Fingered with Fox 5 in Atlanta, remembering 9/11.
19: The 10th Tunnel to Towers tower climb comes just months before the 25th anniversary of the attacks of September 11th, 2001. 1,250 participants will climb 104 stories in memory of the lives and sacrifice of 9/11 heroes, including New York City firefighters Stephen Siller and Captain Billy Burke. At the end of the climb, participants will see the panoramic views in every direction, as well as the two reflecting pools below that mark the foot prints where the Twin Towers once stood. The Tunnel to Towers Foundation provides mortgage payoffs or mortgage-free homes to injured veterans and first responders, as well as Gold Star families and families of fallen first responders. In New York City, Tanya J. Powers, Fox News.
10: A renewed push to abolish ICE.
20: Good luck with that. I don't think it's ever going to happen, but it concerns me why all of a sudden you got so many people jumping on board abolishing ICE. My theory is because they're upset. We're upset they're ruining their long-term plans.
10: Borders are Tom Homan. This weekend, more anti-ICE demonstrations were held outside an immigrant detention center in New Jersey. Several arrests were made. I'm Pam Puso, and this is Fox.
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0: Listen as Clay Travis and Buck Sexton recap another week of exposing hypocrisy and fight to protect our freedom. This is Clay Travis and Buck Sexton. Sound off.
1: Second hour of Clay and Buck kicks off right now. Thanks for being here with us, everybody. Our friend Miranda Devine of the New York Post and Pod Force One. She's a great lady. Clay and I both like, you've met her in person a few times, right, Clay? Have you, you guys have hung out, right? Yeah, yeah. I've had some drinks with Miranda.
2: Awesome.
1: Great stories. We're big Miranda Devine fans here. She had a very nice, some people are saying, with your favorite president, a very nice sit down with President Trump. They covered some important topics here. First off, on the, Clay, I saw you tweet on this earlier. On this Mojtaba, or a little Mo, as you call him.
2: The gay Ayatollah.
1: The gay Ayatollah. You know, I start to worry about this, Clay. I don't want you to end up on some like IRGC list, alright, buddy? You keep calling him little Mo, the gay Ayatollah.
2: There doesn't seem to be that much pushback on the idea that he's gay. It's kind of a surprise to me, because I would think being an Iranian religious cleric, it's not really well, accepted if you happen to be gay.
1: I'm just saying, I don't want, you know, I actually used to work at a place where people that I knew ended up on like Al-Qaeda hit lists. That actually happened. And so, you know, nothing happened. They're fine. But, it was a little eerie to see your name turn up on a, mine didn't, you know, which I guess I wasn't important enough, but I knew some people who did. And, you know, that's, you know, cause they'll put these threats out there on the internet and stuff like that. Nonetheless, I don't want you getting in too much trouble with the IRGC with your gay Ayatollah comments, okay? That's all I'm saying. Nonetheless, Trump says that he would like to meet Lil Mo. This is Cut 7. This is from Pod Force One with Miranda Devine. Play it.
3: So we had various levels of people, and the first set is gone, the second set is gone, part of the third set is gone, and the people we're dealing with, we know they're the people that are leading the country.
4: Is it the gay Ayatollah?
3: He's involved, absolutely.
4: Really?
3: Yeah, I think they have a lot of respect for him.
4: So is he's compos mentis, he's not sick in hospital in a coma as we've been
3: Well,
4: told?
3: I don't know, I haven't had the privilege of meeting him, but I'm not hearing he's doing great. You're doing better. If you believe the stories, he's, you know, missing a lot of different parts.
4: Who's making the decisions?
3: Well, they say he is giving approval because that's the way it has been for a long, long time.
4: Mm.
3: His father and then him, I guess it's a succession. But we seem to be getting along quite well.
4: Would you like to meet him or meet any of the Iranians in person?
3: I've never thought of it, actually. It's a very good question. I'll think of it. Yeah, I'd like to meet him. I'd like to meet everybody. I'd like to meet him. We probably will meet at some point, depending on how it all works out.
1: Couple things, Clay, real quick here. Did Miranda say the gay Ayatollah?
2: I think she did. Yeah.
1: I think she...
2: Yeah. I mean, it's kind of widely discussed. I think the New York Post was the first paper, if I remember, to actually put out that Iran's Ayatollah might be gay, and that was one reason that they didn't necessarily want him as the successor, and then there was the decision made that he should be the successor, and then lots of people, Buck, don't know where he is or even if he is still alive. So this is one of the big challenges, I think, is communicating in general with whoever is making decisions inside of Iran. I'm not even sure we officially know. And in the meantime, that's also why it takes so long to go back and forth with different versions of what's going to happen here. So on the Strait of Hormuz, I was doing a bunch of reading on the Strait of Hormuz as one does. And I do think one of the signature elements of this discussion, which you and I have kind of hit on quite a bit, is who's going to send their ships back in? It's one thing for these ships to get out of the Strait of Hormuz and be given the ability to take their cargo wherever they want to go around the world. Buck, if you suddenly were not a radio show host and you were in charge of international shipping, do you think maybe you would pick a route that didn't involve the Strait of Hormuz if you had been captured, effectively held hostage in the Strait of Hormuz for months? Do you think it might be hard to find a crew that wants to go back into the Strait of Hormuz. A lot of discussion about getting the ships out, and that's important. My question is, who's ever going back? That seems like an awful potential risk to take if your ship is making money based on transiting goods. The danger of being stuck there is pretty substantial. And there was a huge write-up about Lloyd's of London and how much we – remember when I talked about the insurance premiums and we had all the insurance agents calling in and everything else? I still think this is going to be a massive part of the story because the insurance premiums have skyrocketed, as you would well imagine, at Lloyd's of London for any of these ships. Are they even going to write insurance premiums to let ships go back into the Strait of Hormuz, given what we've already seen and done?
1: I will tell you, the word from the White House, having just been in D.C. and talked to some folks who are very involved on the national security side, they are not worried at all. They feel very confident that Trump has got this, and it's all going to work out. I mean, that really is the word, the vibe, whatever, the party line, all the rest of it. So I did not sense they are approaching this with any concern. I think that their view is, or I should say their view is, from the White House, that Trump is going to get what he wants out of this and everyone just needs to give more time and be patient. We'll see. I'm just telling you what the word from the White House is. The second I say this, we're going to get people like, do you know what I paid for gas this morning? I'm like,
2: I will say,
1: probably a lot.
2: Gas prices have come back down. I think I know they're under $4 where I am, because that's what I paid, this past weekend. But I also know that, nationwide, I think the price of gas is back down to around $4.21-ish for, $4.31, something in that neighborhood, average gas prices now, which I was going to get into this at the top of the third hour. But in addition to doing all my research on the Strait of Hormuz, I was looking at all the data on, how things have gone in the first several years, purely from an economic perspective, because we got into that real discussion yesterday, which I still think is a big and significant one about why consumer confidence is so low. And you can say, okay, well, there's different things. Gas prices are high. This is not the worst, not even close to the worst economy we've ever had in 50 years. So why is there this sort of national malaise? Yes, there's a certain segment of the population that hates President Trump. Let's say that's 40% of Americans that are just obsessed, that believe that he is uniquely evil. But, and they're not going to be persuaded that anything is fine, even if suddenly they were all multimillionaires. They would still find a reason to dislike President Trump.
1: Can I just, Trump actually was, because I was telling you what the word from the White House is, kind of off, off stage, if you will. So I met with some people in D.C. and was talking to them. But here is Trump saying, when asked about this, specifically, how does he feel about the Iran situation? This is, again, on Pod Force One. This is 9. Hit it.
3: I think we're going to be in very good shape. We're in good shape right now. We have the blockade, which is amazing. Our Navy is great. Our military. We have the strongest military in the world. I built the military during my first term, and I'm using it during my second term. I didn't think I'd be using it this much, but we had a big success in Venezuela. It was over in one day. We have a great relationship with the people in Venezuela. The oil companies are moving in now with us. And that's been a tremendous success, even from the economic standpoint, the oil standpoint. But that was essentially much less than a one-day war and a great success. And we're having a very great success in Iran militarily.
4: So you think the blockade will still be in place by Labor Day?
3: I don't know. I mean, I think it could be, but I think it's unlikely. I think that we'll have it. I think this will resolve itself fairly quickly.
1: He's saying it will resolve itself fairly quickly. So there you go. take that as you will. President seems unbothered by the situation. Doesn't seem like there's, more urgency, from him. It's just, continued negotiations and the blockade is in place. So that is where that is. Something else, Clay, that came up here. I don't think we talked about this on the show. There was an Axios report that Trump called Netanyahu and said, you are bleeping crazy. And he was asked about this, and I want you to hear his response to being asked directly about it. Play six.
4: You were angry with him. You said, are you effing crazy? What are you effing doing? I helped you stay out of jail. Is that true? Did you speak to him in those terms?
3: I did. I wouldn't say angry. I was a little bit perturbed at his constantly fighting with Lebanon. You know, at some point I said, BB, we got to stop this. We got to stop it. But I have a very good relationship. We've done well together. He always says, we could never have done it, but everybody knows that we could have never done it without the United States. But I've worked very well together. I like BB a lot, and I've worked very well with him. We had I'm a wartime president. He's a wartime prime minister, very important part of the world. And I think we've done, very well. We've gotten along very well together.
1: You know, I think he's like, look, we get a little hot under the collar, but I love the guy. It's all good. That seems to be the takeaway there.
2: I think this is funny only in the context of we have been told by many people on both the right and the left, because the anti-Jewish sentiment has certainly percolated from the left, but also from some elements of the right, that Trump is completely at the behest of Netanyahu. And there's tons of evidence, actually, which is the only logical story here, that Netanyahu actually has to do what Trump wants to do because America is the huge international power and Israel is not. So the whole idea of Trump only is acting at the behest of Netanyahu has always been crazy. And I wonder how they calibrate in their minds, those people who have made this argument, when Trump is just legitimately cursing and berating Netanyahu because of some of the choices Netanyahu is making that he doesn't support. There's 10 million people who live in Israel, roughly. There's 350 million people here. Our overall economic might and military might dwarfs Israel's. Anyone who was arguing that a country that's roughly the size of New Jersey was going to be dominating the decision making of the United States, I always think was crazy. But these little evidence out here, I give credit for Miranda Devine getting that story out. I do think that Israel helped to convince Trump that there could be a regime change. I think that's true. But the idea that Israel is dictating to Trump what they can and can't do is absolute. Well, here's a good word for you.
1: We said this. We said this from the very beginning. No one dictates to Trump anything. Okay. This is reality. Do I think that the reporting about Netanyahu, pushing that there could be regime change and that the time was right for it is probably accurate? Yes. And did that end up being a good assessment? It was not a good assessment, but was that his honest assessment? That's, to each his own on the analysis there. But Trump believed, or what, Trump was like, okay, I'll do that. There wasn't some leverage. There wasn't some special button that Netanyahu could hit where it goes, oh, okay, Trump will do whatever. That button doesn't exist. And we said that from the very beginning. Trump is going to do what Trump is going to do. And he acted as, he thought was in the best interest of this country as commander in chief. And he seems very still at peace with the decision. Even though the perhaps delay in some of this has got some people a little bit concerned, but we'll see. We'll see how it, we're going to look into this, as Trump says. We're going to look at this.
5: 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Clay and Buck. 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
15: What started out 10 years ago to honor one of the victims of the Sandy Hook Elementary School shootings is now a national event for the first weekend in June. It's the Bring Love Home Pet Adoption Awareness Campaign from the Catherine Violet Hubbard Animal Sanctuary in Connecticut, and it's spread to over 110 shelters and animal rescues. The ASPCA's Krista Chadwick says they're pitching in to let people know these are tough times for shelters.
16: They're short-staffed. They have a dearth of medical team members, along with increasing proportions of medically and behaviorally compromised animals, just put a lot of pressure on our shelters.
15: Nearly 6 million cats and dogs went to shelters in 2025. This year is on track to see just as many, so they're spreading the word.
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15: Take a pause. Jill Nato, Fox News.
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2: Welcome back in, Clay and Buck. I know you were optimistic off the top, Buck, but this has been shared by Roxanne Hodge, who is called in with us yesterday. The official California election results page says it will take 37 days to count the votes in California right now. This is just utterly ridiculous on all fronts. And in the meantime, I was just telling Buck off air, there has been no movement since I woke up this morning in any tallies coming from California. in both the mayor's race and also in the governor's race. Basically, the counting, at least the tally that I am seeing, has been effectively frozen for all morning into what is now the afternoon. I know it's, what, 11:25 or 10:25, I guess, in California right now. So, I get that there is a, that it's still morning out there, but this is bonkers. And the longer this goes on, regardless of what your politics are, this is awful for trust in results in any way. And if I were Spencer Pratt or I was Steve Hilton, I mean, these guys are living in a sort of, a never ending, world of uncertainty as they try to figure out whether they're advancing into this new, this runoff or not. And it may end up being very close. Maybe it doesn't matter as much when there's a 10 or 15 spread in what the outcome is, but likely for both Steve Hilton and advancing into the final two, and also for Spencer Pratt, this is going to be a relatively close race on both fronts, given how many people are running. I will say, and I think we had a talk back on this, but Katie Porter, remember her, Buck? She got 5% of the vote.
1: Yeah. She's just ready to throw a big vat of boiling hot potatoes at all the voters of California right now. Not a surprise. Very upset at them.
2: And nationwide, by the way, that's a reference if you forgot what Katie Porter did. Nationwide, this could matter because the overall House, as happened in 2022, is likely going to come down to what the results are in California. And we're not going to know who the head of the House is, like which party won the House potentially for a month, as everybody just kind of sits around and waits on California to slowly be able to tabulate all these results. It's just, it's unacceptable. And to me, it's also symptomatic, Buck, of the just utter collapse of California as a desirable place to live. They can't even count votes. They counted votes faster. They counted votes faster back in the 19th century than they are managing to do right now.
1: That would seem to

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10: You know what Fidel Castro's estimated worth was?
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10: 900 million.
11: Yeah.
10: Raul Castro is somewhere right around 100 million. So in a country that can't routinely keep the power on, that has cars from before the embargo, and doesn't have regular tourism, yet the Castros are worth $1 billion.
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10: Can I give you something else to ponder?
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10: 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Mm-hmm. And she was, what, on the throne for like 60 years? The woman's worth $500 million.
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10: 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And they can't keep the lights on. 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
11: No, that's right.
10: The Queen of England is worth half of what Fidel Castro was worth.
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12: Take a pause.
13: In Graham, Washington, near Tacoma, four-legged lawnmowers care for the land surrounding a Pierce County Fire and Rescue Station.
14: Fire Station 96 is called the Goat House.
13: Jake Weigley, wildlife coordinator, says the goats that live at the station are great at eating through weeds, so firefighters don't have to spend their downtime with weed whackers.
14: Because the goats work for snacks and all the vegetation that's available here, it does save the taxpayers money because our crews are able to focus on training and responding to calls.
13: The goat's care is paid for by GoatFundMe fundraisers, but are their weed-eating efforts going to help prevent fires?
14: We're in a heightened level of awareness based on our snowpack and precipitation over the winter, but until fire season really gets started, we won't know how severe it will be.
13: And do the goats ever get to go on emergency calls?
14: If they were to find themselves at an emergency, no snacks would be safe.
13: Take a pause. Till NATO, Fox News.
12: Take a pause.
13: What started out 10 years ago to honor one of the victims of the Sandy Hook Elementary School shootings is now a national event for the first weekend in June. It's the Bring Love Home Pet Adoption Awareness Campaign from the Catherine Violet Hubbard Animal Sanctuary in Connecticut, and it's spread to over 110 shelters and animal rescues. The ASPCA's Krista Chadwick.

0: It says they're pitching in to let people know these are tough times for shelters.
1: They're short-staffed. They have a dearth of medical team members, along with increasing proportions of medically and behaviorally compromised animals, just put a lot of pressure on our shelters.
0: Nearly 6 million cats and dogs went to shelters in 2025. This year is on track to see just as many, so they're spreading the word.
1: There's no such thing as too many adoptions, and so shelters are always looking for opportunities to get more animals into loving homes, onto couches, and to laps.
0: Take pause. Jill Nato, Fox News.
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1: Welcome back in here to Clay and Buck. So, had a lot of talk there about the situations that Donald Trump is handling. Got a whole range of things on his plate, as the commander-in-chief would tend to. Something else that's going on here, though, Clay. I know you talked about it. Yes, what would you have?
2: We got a caller who was calling in to update us on the amount of time it's going to take to count. She called in with us the other day.
1: Let's do it.
2: Roxanne Hoge, I believe. You can let me know if I'm pronouncing your last name correctly or not. I saw you just tweet, and I had the team reach out to you. 37 days is the current tracker of how long it's going to take for all of these California votes to be tabulated.
3: Oh, yes, sir. It's Hoge rhymes with rogue. But the most important thing is that, yes, California, for years, this predates COVID, this predates all the mail-in elections. They normally get 30 days. I don't know if they gave themselves a holiday boost for the 4th of July, but we are looking at a timeline that we will not have certified results until July 10th.
1: That's insane. That's insane. Why can you try to help us understand, Roxanne? Cool name, by the way. Why is that the way? Like, how can anyone think that that's okay?
3: Well, I think, and I'm getting inside their minds, now they've always taken a very long time to add in the mail-in ballots, and now that we've gone to all mail-in, so even if people drop off their ballots on election day at a vote center, they count as mail-in. They give 7 days for ballots to arrive. But even before that, like last night, the first batch of results we got weren't from the electronic vote machines in vote centers. One would think that you can tabulate that. Like, you could go on Twitter/X right now, put up a survey that lasts 12 hours, and when the survey closes, you would see the results. I honestly do not understand why the electronic vote tabulation takes so long. If you look at the Registrar of Voters in Los Angeles, which they do a good job, but I don't know if it's union breaks, what it is, they are going to do updates. There's going to be an update today that's going to be reported at 4 p.m. Pacific, and then we don't get another one till tomorrow at 4 p.m. And then Friday, like, they're keeping banker's hours for something that's incredibly important.
2: This is important, too. You said, and I don't remember, you correct me if I'm wrong, I don't remember in the 90s or the early 2000s that there was this issue with California votes being tabulated. And Buck is in Florida right now. Obviously, all of us remember what happened in Florida in 2000 when it took forever to decide who won that state. And Florida fixed everything. And now, a couple of hours after Florida is done with the votes, they shut down the ballots. We know exactly what the results are. It's instantaneous. When did California start doing this? And obviously, it's intentional. Their idea is, oh, this is going to allow us to get a higher voter participation rate, I'm sure, is what they're saying. But this is, I think, frankly, inexcusable and indefensible to the rest of the country, and I know for many Californians as well.
3: Well, it's been going on for at least a decade. I don't know if you guys remember, Congresswoman Young Kim was declared a winner, went to D.C., did her freshman orientation in Congress, and then, too bad, so sad, was replaced. And that was back in 2018 or 2020, I think. It happened, you know, with Rick Caruso in the L.A. mayoral race. Oh, yay, he won. And then all the other ballots come in. And in terms of them claiming that we've increased turnout, I mean, right now, you know, L.A. County is looking maybe if we're lucky, we'll hit 25-28% turnout. But that's the crazy thing. We don't even know what the denominator of votes cast will be for a full week.
2: It's crazy.
1: So how are you feeling about, not forget about the vote counting part of it, because that's obviously a mess, but from what we've seen so far, are you optimistic given the strong initial showing from Steve Hilton and from Spencer Pratt? What's your sense of it?
3: I'm cautiously optimistic, but what I'm really happy about is that we are now going to have conversations about the best way to run something. The fact that Karen Bass couldn't win outright when Democrat politicians here who are incumbents just skate. They normally just, nobody cares. They just skate. The fact that he has opened up a flank that's going to be a, like, do you like poop on the streets? Because that's what you're going to vote for. And that conversation will take place with great sunlight and attention, because Spencer is brilliant at getting that. And then the same thing with Steve Hilton. You cannot be making the argument, as Becerra is trying to, that California needs fixing and I'm the guy to fix it, when your party broke it.
2: No doubt. If these results were to hold, Buck was being the optimistic one for a change off the start of the show today. How optimistic are you that Steve Hilton and Spencer Pratt, now in one-on-one runoffs, would be able to reach across and bring in some traditional Democrat voters? Are you optimistic that would occur? Because, again, finally you're down to a head-to-head if these guys can officially get the nod to advance to the runoff.
3: I am 100% optimistic, and I don't just say that because I'm cheerleader for the party officially. I have seen with my own eyes Democrats coming out for Spencer and for Steve. There were even Democrats who donated to the Republican Party of LA County to help spread the word and get out the vote of our, you know, we're only just under 15% of the electorate in the city of LA, but they wanted to make sure that we have a real conversation and that we can actually have good governance. The people who keep talking about, you know, experience, well, the experience that we've seen so far has driven us into the ground. And I say this as someone from a third world country. I drive from the airport to my family home in Kingston on nicer streets than I do from LAX to my home in North Hollywood.
1: I'm just wondering, and maybe the answer is much longer. How long does it take, like in Jamaica, to count election ballots?
3: Pretty much a day. Now, to be fair, we'll have a much better idea in 2 weeks. I mean, you know, it takes 37 days to certify, but really they're going to jam, you know, 2 weeks in, we'll really know what we're looking at.
2: This is just insane. Thank you for the update. Will you please keep calling in and updating us as these counts continue? Because I know I speak for a lot of people out there who voted for Steve Hilton and who voted for Spencer Pratt and say, I know how this story is going to end. I've lived through it before. Democrats keep counting till they get the numbers they need.
3: We're a little bit like Lucy with the foot, you know, Charlie Brown and Lucy with the football, but I have faith.
2: Thank you.
1: We like your faith. Thank you so much for the call. Thanks for the update. Got such great California listeners. Clay, can I take us now to the other side of the country?
2: Yes.
1: Maine, where I'm just going to tell you guys this. I don't think it's happened yet. I have been told by my people, because I know people, that there's going to be some Plattner stuff coming down today. I don't think the story has dropped yet, but more stuff and possibly some very damaging stuff about this. Or I should say, alleged, what's the right word? I am told it will be very damaging stuff. How about that? And
2: potentially knock him out of the race. Damaging stuff is what you have been told is coming.
1: This is what I have been told by people who know these things. Now, that's not a guarantee. And sometimes people get this, you know, until you're, now it's coming from the New York Times, I might add, is where it is expected to drop. So remember, this is pro-Democrat media, and you have to wonder, okay, well, what's their approach going to be with this? But at least you have here Senator John Fetterman, who, and some of you like to remind us, does vote with Democrats like 90% of the time, but he does say things that annoy Democrats, and occasionally he'll vote with Republicans, so there's that. Here he is on the Graham Plattner for Senator situation, 25, hit it.
4: What kind of a creeper has been on a decade on a platform like Kick and send a dozen explicit kinds of messages and who knows what else?
5: Would it be better for Democrats if he was not the candidate here?
4: All I'm saying, it's like, you know, when I was growing up, if someone had a clear Nazi tattoo on them, you probably could conclude that there's a Nazi sympathizer. How, you know, at some point, are you going to continue to defend that or dismiss that?
1: Yeah, that's a tough one. By the way, the Nazi tattoo thing, I think, is going to be a whole lot more defensible, at least politically, than what I'm hearing is likely to come out about Blattner in the next 24 hours, if not in the next few hours, Clay. So what do Democrats do here? I mean, remember, Swalwell just got knocked out. They had Becerra. So see, what you have to keep in mind is, yes, it was Democrats who took down Swalwell. Well, it was really women who came forward and told their stories, but Democrat media covered it. But they had a plan B. And Becerra is now either number one or number two. Well, for the time being, I know we can't really say, but he's clearly a leading contender and a former Obama guy. So they had a plan B. What's the plan B if Blattner gets just
2: Janet
1: blasted?
2: Mills. They're going to go right back to Janet Mills, who is the current governor. That's who Schumer endorsed. So they thought that Janet Mills had a better chance of winning than Graham Blattner did. And that's why I think all these stories are coming out right now. They're trying to KO him before the primary is Tuesday. This is crazy stuff. And again, I think it's Swalwell 2.0. I think there's an element of Joe and Kamala, and the way that whole Biden-Kamala switch went down, because I think they want to knock Graham Blattner out of this race before Tuesday. Remember, and we talked about this on the program before, I don't know when it started, but you don't drop out anymore. You suspend your campaign. It's like you're just kind of hanging there. Like you haven't quite said, hey, I'm out. You're waiting to see if some sort of chaos is going to drop. And Janet Mills recently came back out. I don't know if we have that audio. I know we had it yesterday. And she said, Buck, to answer your question, I think she's letting it be known, she made a big deal of saying, I didn't drop out. I just suspended my campaign. So she is there and is ready to resume the campaign if there is the force out of Blattner. And I think the fear that they have, Buck, is that Susan Collins is going to beat a wounded Blattner. And so they're trying to KO him. The fact that it's coming from the New York Times, Tommy Lahren sent me a message. She said, you know, it's like, remember the horror movie back in the day, where that you would get like the dun dun dun, the phone call is coming from inside the house. You remember that horror mm-hmm. story back in the mm-hmm. day? It's like, you know, babysitters.
1: Well,
2: oh,
1: that's like Scream, right? Doesn't yeah. that happen in Scream? And they realize, you know, cause I can see you, you know, the scary.
2: Well, voice. He's outside. I'm a Scream expert. He's right. outside
1: Sorry.
2: The house.
1: Whatever.
2: But,
1: close.
2: But the concept is back in the day, babysitters downstairs, somebody keeps calling, she keeps hanging up, and then she calls the police and they say, you need to get out of the house right now. And she says, why? And they say, because that call is coming from upstairs in your house. This is the call coming from inside. So they are threatening Graham Blattner. I would imagine, Buck, there's probably phone calls going on behind the scenes now where if you drop out, maybe these stories aren't released that are as damning as they would be if you refuse to drop out. So I think this is a mess. I would pay attention to it. I think it is significant. And just FYI. So I like your call, Buck. If you look at the prediction markets, Susan Collins is almost favored now to win that main seat. The money has been pouring in on her, which suggests to me people think that Blattner is a wounded candidate as we get ready for that that Tuesday primary next week. Also, I'd point out, Buck, the Blattner campaign put out a new poll saying everything is fine. We're not losing any support at all. And they weren't up very much. And that's an internal campaign. It just kind of feels like we got the panic that is underway. We'll dive into all that and more when we come back.
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12: What started out 10 years ago to honor one of the victims of the Sandy Hook Elementary School shootings is now a national event for the first weekend in June. It's the Bring Love Home Pet Adoption Awareness Campaign from the Catherine Violet Hubbard Animal Sanctuary in Connecticut, and it's spread to over 110 shelters and animal rescues. The ASPCA's Krista Chadwick says they're pitching in to let people know these are tough times for shelters.
13: They're short-staffed. They have a dearth of medical team members, along with increasing proportions of medically and behaviorally compromised animals, just put a lot of pressure on our shelters.
12: Nearly 6 million cats and dogs went to shelters in 2025. This year is on track to see just as many, so they're spreading the word.
13: There's no such thing as too many adoptions, and so shelters are always looking for opportunities to get more animals into loving homes on couches and to laps.
12: Take a pause. Jill Nato, Fox News.
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0: Welcome back in, Clay and Buck. We got a lot of talkbacks, a lot of different reactions rolling in from so many different perspectives out there. Let's go to some of these phone calls. Guys have been waiting a bit for a while. Dawn in Florida. Fire away, Dawn.
1: Hi, guys. Mad respect, first of all. Love you guys. First time reach getting through. Calling from the free state of Florida. And I just wanted to say that you know how Trump used to say too big to rig. So I feel like that's just what they're going to have to really hope for over there in California.
0: Yeah,
2: well, that's asking
0: a lot. Asking a lot. Thank you. When they're going to continue to count votes for 37 days, I get nervous. Mike in Indiana's got a good question. Mike, fire away.
3: Hey, gentlemen, good afternoon. Thanks for taking my call. Clay, I hear you refer to the betting markets almost daily. And my question is, has any study been done about the predictive nature of those markets? Just how accurate are they in predicting the winner?
0: Well, thank you for the call. And look, I think they're still in progress. Polymarket and Kalshi are the two big ones that are legal. As the markets get bigger, they become more reliable. I have not seen an over 90% chance that has been wrong yet. It's over 90%. Now, for anybody out there that thinks probabilistically, if you get a 90% chance of something happening, there could still be 10% chance that the other thing's going to happen, right? So it is like any other probability, but to answer your question, when they get to 90%, I have found them to be quite reliable. And I'll give you another example of how I was using them last night, Buck. I was watching the votes come in, and then I was constantly going over to the Polymarket site to see what the percentage chances were of who was going to win the race. They usually move faster than the actual vote tallies when people are putting their real money behind it. There was one upset. We'll talk about what happened in Iowa, a winner that was not endorsed by President Trump, what that story is, and it connects to Rush Limbaugh. I think you guys are going to enjoy the clip that we have for you about the new nominee to be the next governor of Iowa. We'll talk more about 60 Minutes. And Buck, I've got a reason for optimism. Data to share.
2: I need it.
0: There
2: I need it.
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0: When you hear about Israel in the news, it's easy to think of headlines, politics, or another conflict far away. 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
7: Jake Wigley, wildlife coordinator, says the goats that live at the station are great at eating through weeds, so firefighters don't have to spend their downtime with weed whackers.
8: Because the goats work for snacks and all the vegetation that's available here, it does save the taxpayers money because our crews are able to focus on training and responding to calls.
7: The goats' care is paid for by GoatFundMe fundraisers, but are their weed-eating efforts going to help prevent fires?
8: We're in a heightened level of awareness based on our snowpack and precipitation over the winter, but until fire season really gets started, we won't know how severe it will be.
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7: Take a pause. Till NATO, Fox News.
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11: And we welcome you in to another edition of North Georgia's Retirement Game Plan. 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My name's Kevin McAlpin. We hope you're having a great, great weekend. And as always, we got a lot to get to on the program here today. First things first, we say hello to the star of the show, the man of the hour, and a guy who I just learned has driven on a NASCAR racetrack, Evan Ward. A pleasure as always, my friend.
12: A few of them. Good to see you, Kevin.
11: you and I were just talking. It's amazing. I mean, obviously we know how you help our listeners here in the Atlanta metro area plan for their retirement, but you are a guy who wears many hats. You coach a number of different sports like I do, most notably football. It's right around the corner, but you telling me just off air about how you had a chance to drive. Now this is many years ago. What, 180 miles an hour at Talladega? That's incredible, man.
12: Yeah, I think we topped out at 180, maybe, I mean, it was 20 years ago, but yeah, I used to be a lot more fearless. Then we started having kids and I had to grow up and be responsible.
11: It's amazing how that perspective changes when you have children, doesn't it?
12: Yeah, devil's in the fine print there.
11: Exactly right. Well, listen, we got a lot to cover on the show here today. And Evan, I know one thing that our listeners can certainly relate to is the fact that pensions continue to disappear. Obviously, we know that as they fade away, the responsibility of creating that retirement paycheck has shifted to us, the workers. Now we're seeing another ripple effect, Evan. The average retirement age moving up from 62 to 66. That's a 4-year jump. People are working longer to make up for that, you know, missing that guaranteed paycheck. So let's talk about when you sit down with somebody here in the Atlanta area, you start crunching the numbers really to try to figure out, okay, do you need to work for a few extra years? Or maybe they realize, maybe they don't realize they have the income where they could actually retire earlier than they anticipated. How do those conversations typically go for you?
12: I tell you, those are some of my favorite meetings with new prospects, is learning about their situation. And frequently having somebody go, man, I don't even know how to know whether I have enough for retirement, but I know that I'm behind the eight ball and I probably can't retire when I want to. And, you know, sometimes they're right. Sometimes we look into it and say, okay, you got some catching up to do, but here's how we're going to get back on track. But frequently, again, it's my favorite thing to be able to do with a client, say, hey, you're actually in really good shape. Mm-hmm. And my clients, I'm very blessed in that my clients are all just genuinely good people. But I've got one client that I actually knew personally before he became a client. And he is a world-class contractor. Guy does stuff with woodworking you wouldn't believe. And he was talking and being a client for a few years at this point. And we had had that conversation where I said, hey, Dave, you're in really good shape. You're going to be able to retire when you and your wife want to retire. But I don't know if it never really sank in, but we had a meeting a couple years ago after he'd been a client for a little bit, and he's like, man, I'm getting old. The bones and muscles don't quite do, what's a pretty physical job. Mm-hmm. And he goes, I just don't know how much longer I can do it. And I put the math, I put the numbers to it again to show him, no, actually, the only reason you're working tomorrow and the next day and the next day or however many days is because you want to. Mm-hmm. Because if you wanted to, you could retire right now. Now, if you work another year, you'll be a little more comfortable in retirement, but he could have retired that day. And he wasn't a huge spender. He's not a real extravagant guy. So he could have enjoyed a very high quality retirement and not go to work the next day. Here we are two years later. He's still working. Mm-hmm. But the key there is he's doing it by his choice. Mm-hmm. He's doing it because he knows that he kind of likes staying busy and, the muscles aren't hurting that bad yet. And if he works a couple more years, he'll be a little bit better off financially. Fine. But if he wanted to, or if he didn't have a choice, he would be able to retire and, do everything he ever wanted to do.
11: Yeah. I know there's a lot of unknowns when it comes to retirement. And if you are thinking you got to work a few extra years, well, you'd like to start crunching those numbers with somebody who helps listeners just like you day in and day out right here in Metro Atlanta. He's Evan Ward with Atlas Retirement. He's the founder, president, and financial advisor. And folks, he's just a phone call away. If you'd like to get on his calendar with no cost and no obligation whatsoever, it all starts with one simple phone call to 678-252-5224. 678-252-5224. 252-5224. The website is atlasretirement.net. Again, it's atlasretirement.net. And Evan, I know one topic we've covered on this show in the past is those old, outdated retirement rules. And I'm kind of curious your thoughts. Do you feel like there's still a segment of people out there that are listening going, I am still following maybe some of these outdated assumptions when it comes to retirement, like I've got to have this massive amount of money, when really, in reality, Evan, doesn't it all come down to income planning? It's not just growing a big pile of money and just grabbing at it, right? It's all about having that income plan to go along with your nest egg, right?
12: I would say that's the foundation that makes everything else successful. So if you do what had always been, and still is for most of the big wirehouse firms, the big name brand firms, you just focus on growing the nest egg as big as possible and then hoping that it lasts long enough. Mm-hmm. Because there is no defined income plan. There's no defined investment that's going to pay like a pension, right? Like, I do these events and I ask people in the room, who here has a pension? And fewer hands go up, it seems like, every year. But then you follow that up with the handful of folks that did raise their hand. How many folks like their pension? Now, pensions have giant flaws, mm-hmm. right? You start a pension, you get hit by a bus tomorrow, that money's gone.
11: Right.
12: In most cases. There are a ton of trade-offs to having a pension. But I've never met someone who had one that didn't like it. Mm-hmm. And I've met a number of folks that didn't, that wanted one or wished their company provided it. Well, you can create your own pension. Right? Mm-hmm. And I'm not saying that's the answer to your income plan. What I'm saying is, if your advisor is focused on growing the nest egg and there is no conversation of how are we going to turn that into an income that we'll never be able to outlive, I get hit by a bus tomorrow, my kids get the money or my spouse, I live 40 years in retirement, because I know most folks listening go, 40 years, that's impossible. That's a much more realistic scenario than people realize. Mm-hmm. But whether it's 20 years or 30 years or 40 years, the point is it's got to last. Right. And it's not going to last except for the years the market's not doing well, or except for the years you had that really big expense you weren't expecting, or later on in life when you got a little less healthy and you needed some help around the house. That money's got to last regardless of all those ifs, ands, and buts. Mm-hmm. So if you just are growing a nest egg and crossing your fingers and hoping it's big enough, maybe it's big enough, maybe it's not. Maybe the ifs, ands, and buts go your way. Maybe they don't. But I'm not one to go to Vegas, cross my fingers, and hope my retirement lands on black, not red, or vice versa. I want something a little more solid than that. I definitely know my clients appreciate that, because what's the point of retiring and being stressed out? They can enjoy life and the fruits of their labor for the last 20, 30 years that they're retired. That, to me, is the most important piece.
11: It all starts with laying that foundation. You hear us talk about it every single week here on North Georgia's Retirement Game Plan. A play is not a plan. A hope is not a plan. And if you'd like more details, if you'd like to learn more, it all starts with one phone call to 678-252-5224. 678-252-5224. And for our first five callers from today's show, you schedule that complimentary time to sit down with Evan and start laying that foundation for your retirement. He's also going to run a complimentary portfolio analysis just for you with no cost, no obligation whatsoever, no strings attached. So again, be one of our first five callers right now, 678-252-5224. Again, 678-252-5224. And Evan, when it comes to sitting down with folks, obviously we know that we trust financial advisors with some of the biggest decisions we're going to make in our lifetimes. But I saw an article on MarketWatch.com says a lot of people don't realize there's a problem until it's already cost them. Warning signs might be subtle at first, but by the time they become obvious, the damage could already be done. So Evan, let me ask you, for someone listening today, at what point should they maybe take a step back and ask if that relationship with their current advisor is actually working in their best interest? What are some signs? What are some things they should be looking for?
12: Yeah, there's a few. I would say if you're feeling unconfident, or you're feeling like what we were just talking about where, okay, no, I do actually think there's some stress in my retirement or in my future retirement, that to me is a telltale sign that something is missing.
11: Mm-hmm.
12: Now, that something might be communication. It might be that you're always the one proactively calling and checking in on how things are going. That's a problem.
11: Mm-hmm.
12: I mean, I don't hire any other service and then hope that I remember to make sure they're doing their job. That is a huge problem. So for me, that's where it starts, is communication. Because again, we've said it a ton and ton on this show. My clients, once they're informed correctly and know what their choices are, they're pretty good at making their own decisions.
11: Mm-hmm.
12: But it starts with communication, transparency. You know, am I selling you on a product or am I advising you? Something, again, I probably said 100 times on this show, is if I had a contractor come to my house and say, hey, we're going to, you know, replace the deck on the back of your house. I don't care how competitively priced, how experienced, how good at their job they are. If they say, hey, Evan, here's something you need to know about me, I only believe in hammers. I'm a hammer guy.
11: Yeah.
12: I'm going to build this deck. I'm going to be real competitive. I'm real experienced, but I'm only going to use hammers. I don't believe in other tools. That's the only tool I use. Intuitively, we would know we can't hire that guy.
11: Mm-hmm.
12: Vice versa. If they say, oh no, I believe in every tool except hammers. I just don't believe in hammers. I don't think they're a good tool. I wouldn't use them. You are dealing with a salesperson, not an advisor.
11: Mm-hmm.
12: Every financial product, as long as it's quality. Now again, you go buy some cheap hammer that breaks two times it. That's not what I'm talking about. There are low quality tools.
11: Mm-hmm.
12: If you go to Harbor Freight, buy a hammer, use it five times, it breaks. Guess what? That's what you bought, was a low quality hammer. But if you're using quality tools, every tool has a purpose and a job that it does, and that it does better than other tools. You know, I have people say, oh, well, do you use this type of product? Well, where that makes sense for the client's goals and not where it doesn't. I mean, it's every financial tool is just a trade-off between safety, growth, and liquidity. And so we've got to find the right tool, or truly the right combination of tools, because there's not one tool for any project. There's a combination thereof, where all those pros and cons kind of go hand in glove in what you're trying to do. And intuitively, we would know not to hire the carpenter that didn't believe in a certain type of tool, or only believed in a certain type of tool. We would not hire that guy.
11: Mm-hmm.
12: Why would we do that in the financial services world? Because that person is a really good salesperson. They're not an advisor.
11: Mm-hmm.
12: I am good at advising. I don't know that I'm the best salesperson in the world. But at the end of the day, it's finding the right tools to do the job. in our industry. And so that kind of goes along with that communication. It's not just communicating, it's communicating transparently and with all the pros and cons. So if you have somebody call you and tell you, hey, I want you to do X, Y, and Z, and here's all the benefits that we're going to get from doing that, and they don't follow that sentence with, and here are the trade-offs, they're a salesperson. They're not advising you. Yeah. They're convincing you.
11: Mm-hmm.
12: If they say, hey, I think you should do this, and here are the pros, you know, here's what you got to give up, but here's why I think that's in your best interest. I think that's going to get you closer to your goal. Well, great. That's a good sign, right? We're on the right track. But like we talked about a few minutes ago, the fine print is the other piece. If you don't have somebody that can really help you understand what you're doing and what the pros and the cons and the costs are, then again, I would say that's where I would be looking for a second opinion. Doesn't mean your guy is not telling. Maybe he's just not a good communicator.
11: Mm-hmm.
12: Maybe he just isn't given. Maybe he doesn't know. Maybe he doesn't have the experience. I don't know the reason, but maybe they're doing the right things. They're just not communicating it and giving you all the facts. That's a problem, because the best plans without knowing why and what you're doing can cause panic and cause really poor decisions in the future on your part or the financial advisors. But at that point, that's where I would get a second opinion to say, okay, I'm not getting the communication, or the communication I'm getting doesn't really feel complete, or I feel like I'm getting sold on something. I'm not getting the full pros and cons. That's where I would start to say, okay, maybe I need to dig a little deeper into what I'm doing, because if you need to get into the fine print to find the gotchas, then somebody didn't do their job on the front end.
11: Mm-hmm.
12: And that's where I would start to question whether I was in the right place.
11: You can always learn more by dialing 678-252-5224. And again, for our first five callers who schedule that time to sit down with Evan, maybe again, start getting that second opinion. Let him do that deep dive of your portfolio. He'll run that complimentary portfolio analysis just for you with no cost and no obligation whatsoever. So don't delay. Be one of our first five callers right now. Again, that number is 678-252-5224, 678-252-5224, or online, it's atlasretirement.net. That's atlasretirement.net. So, Evan, I'm sure this is something a lot of our listeners can also relate to, worrying about certain things, whether it's about your finances, about your upcoming retirement, or just life in general. Well, one thing I've learned is that worry has a very funny way of multiplying on you very quickly. And someone else who understands that is comedian Mike Goodwin.
2: My grandma said there are only two things in life that you worry about, whether you're healthy or whether you're sick. If you're healthy, you ain't got nothing to worry about. But if you're sick, you got two things to worry about. Whether you're going to get better, whether you're going to get worse. You get better, you ain't got nothing to worry about. But if you get worse, you got two things to worry about. Whether you're going to live, whether you're going to die. If you live, you ain't got nothing to worry about. But if you die, you got two things. Whether you're going to heaven, whether you're going to hell. If you go to heaven, you ain't got nothing to worry about. But if you go to hell, you got two things. Original or extra crispy. That's the one.
11: It's a funny analogy, Evan, because I know, again, there's so many things that we worry about in our everyday lives. But let me ask you this. If retirement really boiled down to just two worries, what are some of the most common things you've heard over the years?
12: Man, I would say in my line of work, it's health and wealth.
11: Yeah.
12: I think it all kind of boils down from there. But when I say that, I don't completely mean the actual finances of it or the actual level of your health. Obviously, those are important. It's the stress of it, right? It's the uncertainty of it. So maybe it's certainty versus uncertainty is the answer. Do you know that you've taken control of the things you have control over? And have you prepared for the things you don't have control over?
11: Mm-hmm.
12: If you've done those two things, then there's still stresses, there's still worries, there's still things that we've got to do, but they're minor.
11: Mm-hmm.
12: They're fixable. if you don't know what's going on and you don't have control over the things that you do have control over. So you don't have control over how much tax you're going to pay. You don't have control over what the stock market's going to do tomorrow or the next day or 5 years or 10 years from now,
11: mm-hmm.
12: or the day before you retire, which is probably the most important, or the day after. You don't know what's going to happen to your health. But one, do we have a plan in place that we are rock solid foundationally to control the things that we do have control over? Like, hey, I can't control what the market does, but I can control how exposed I am to it,
11: mm-hmm.
12: right? I don't know how many times people have come in my office saying, oh yeah, I'm in a conservative investment and they're 100% in stocks and other equities and frankly, mostly tech stocks or tech stocks by another name.
11: Mm-hmm.
12: Those are not the same things. So they thought they were not as exposed and they were way over their skis in a serious amount of risk. The other thing that you can control is if you are taking the amount of risk you thought, the amount of risk was appropriate, the amount of risk way more than you thought, are you getting paid for it, right? Okay, great. The last 10 years, you took more risk than you thought you were taking.
11: Mm-hmm.
12: The market was phenomenal. You should have really made a lot of money on that gamble. Whether you knew you were taking the gamble or not is irrelevant. You were taking it. Did you get the reward for it? Because you rolled the dice and it came up, you know, it came up the number you wanted. Great. Did you get paid for it? Because if you didn't, you have a different kind of problem, even if it's the level of risk that you thought you were going to take, especially if it's the level of risk more than you thought you were taking.
11: Mm-hmm.
12: And then putting things in place to control the things that you do have control over. Do I have an income plan? Do I know what level of risk I'm taking and where I am taking risk? Am I getting the correct level of reward? Am I working efficiently with my investment? You have control over all those things.
11: Mm-hmm.
12: You have control over at least knowing how much you're paying in fees. I don't know how many times people come in and go, oh yeah, I'm paying 1%. Well, not after I read the fine print of your prospectus. You're paying this technology fee that's 0.3% a year.
11: Mm-hmm.
12: I don't even know what a technology fee goes to, but it's on your you know, like it's in there.
11: Right.
12: So let's know about it and then make decisions based on that. And then the things you can't control, like I cannot control whether the party I like or the party I hate is going to raise taxes or lower taxes tomorrow or 10 years or 20 years. I have no control over that.
11: Mm-hmm.
12: But you know what I do have control over? Tax diversification. I can create pre-tax money in IRAs and 401ks, after-tax money in brokerage accounts and banks and Roth IRAs where I don't have to pay any taxes on the back end. But if you don't have all three of those options, you're kind of giving the government control over your choices in retirement. I don't trust any politician, so I don't want any of them mm-hmm. to have control over mine or your retirement. I want to control what I can control and then mitigate the things I can't control by creating my own options. The same thing with your health. None of us have any control over our health. We have some control as far as eating healthy, exercising, staying active, physically and mentally in retirement, but we don't know. But we can put plans in place, at least financially, to make sure that if I'm the unlucky person that does have medical problems in retirement, I'm not a burden to myself or to my spouse or to my kids. I'm not caught off guard by some unexpected expenses. Because trust me, medical expenses, regardless, are expensive in retirement. They're even more so. So do we have things in place? And I'm not completely talking. I mean, long-term care insurance is an option,
11: mm-hmm.
12: but it's not the only option. And frankly, most of the people, as they're getting into retirement age, even if they qualify medically, they can't afford or it's cost prohibitive to buy that kind of insurance. So what else can we do? What else can we do to put ourselves in a better spot so that we're not just going, oh, we got a $10,000 medical bill this month. What do we do? And we're going to have it every month for the next 2 years because, you know, grandma needs some help around the house.
11: Mm-hmm.
12: Well, we don't have control over your health, but we do have control over what we do to prevent those surprise things from affecting us the way they could. And so that's what we do is we take all those things that we can control and make sure that we're doing the efficient thing to get you to your destination. Everybody's got a different destination. We don't all vacation in the same spot. So if I'm going to Destin and you're going to Daytona, we're going to take a slightly different path to get there.
11: Mm-hmm.
12: But we can control the roads and the speed and the things that we can control. Then the things we can't control, let's put some things in place to either eliminate those risks or at least mitigate them in a way where they're not going to be a surprise or an undue burden financially or emotionally on ourselves and our friends and our family. We can't wait till 5 o'clock to go, should we start packing? Because the speed at which you're going to need to drive to get there in an hour is an unhealthy risk that we shouldn't take, right? And so the sooner you start taking control of the things you can control and putting in plans to mitigate the things you can't, the better off you'll be. But I work with 40-year-olds because I can do a lot more to change their trajectory. A little bit of changes at 40 will have a great difference later on in life. But if you're 60 and you're going to retire in 2 years, great. Let's get to work now. Yeah. Let's get to work yesterday and start putting those plans in place and taking those uncertainties, those stresses or potential stresses out of your retirement plan.
11: He's Evan Ward, the founder, president, and financial advisor with Atlas Retirement. 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He'll also run a complimentary portfolio analysis just for you, and he's going to do so with no cost and no obligation whatsoever. So don't delay. 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Again, 678-252-5224. So, Evan, time flies when we're having fun. Probably not as fast as it did when you were in that race car. But I do bring it up because before we do run out of time this week, my friend, the floor is all yours for the final word.
12: So there was a newsman when I was a little kid named Andy Rooney. And I'm sure that at one point he was, you know, serious investigative, but what I remember him from was the little 2 minute clips of him sharing words of wisdom. And he had a quote, nothing in fine print is ever good news. And so if you feel like you've got a lot of fine print in your retirement plan, or you don't even know where the fine print is, let's get together and take that fine print out, because it's never good news.
13: 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Atlas Retirement LLC is not permitted to offer, and no statement made during the show shall constitute tax or legal advice. Our firm is not affiliated with or endorsed by the U.S. government or any governmental agency. The information and opinions contained herein provided by third parties have been obtained from sources believed to be reliable, but accuracy and completeness cannot be guaranteed by Atlas Retirement LLC. 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
3: And we welcome you in to another edition of North Georgia's Retirement Game Plan. Of course, it's all powered by Atlas Retirement, and like we are every single week, so happy to be joined by the founder, president, and financial advisor, Evan Ward. My name's Kevin McAlpin. We hope you're having a great, great weekend. And as always, we got a lot to get to on the program here today. First things first, we say hello to the star of the show, the man of the hour, and a guy who I just learned has driven on a NASCAR racetrack, Evan Ward. A pleasure as always, my friend.
4: A few of them. Good to see you, Kevin.
3: you and I were just talking. It's amazing. I mean, obviously we know how you help our listeners here in the Atlanta metro area plan for their retirement, but you are a guy who wears many hats. You coach a number of different sports like I do, most notably football. It's right around the corner, but you telling me just off air about how you had a chance to drive. Now, this is many years ago. What, 180 miles an hour at Talladega? That's incredible, man.
4: Yeah, I think we topped out at 180, maybe, I mean, it was 20 years ago, but yeah, I used to be a lot more fearless, then we started having kids and I had to grow up and be responsible.
3: It's amazing how that perspective changes when you have children, doesn't it?
4: Yeah, devil's in the fine print there.
3: Exactly right. Well, listen, we got a lot to cover on the show here today. And Evan, I know one thing that our listeners can certainly relate to is the fact that pensions continue to disappear. Obviously, we know that as they fade away, the responsibility of creating that retirement paycheck has shifted to us, the workers. Now we're seeing another ripple effect, Evan. The average retirement age moving up from 62 to 66. That's a 4-year jump. People are working longer to make up for that, you know, missing that guaranteed paycheck. So let's talk about when you sit down with somebody here in the Atlanta area, you start crunching the numbers really to try to figure out, okay, do you need to work for a few extra years? Or maybe they realize, maybe they don't realize they have the income where they could actually retire earlier than they anticipated. How do those conversations typically go for you?
4: I tell you, those are some of my favorite meetings with new prospects, is learning about their situation. And frequently having somebody go, man, I don't even know how to know whether I have enough for retirement, but I know that I'm behind the eight ball and I probably can't retire when I want to. And, you know, sometimes they're right. Sometimes we look into it and say, okay, you got some catching up to do, but here's how we're going to get back on track. But frequently, again, it's my favorite thing to be able to do with a client, say, hey, you're actually in really good shape. Mm-hmm. And my clients, I'm very blessed in that my clients are all just genuinely good people. But I've got one client that I actually knew personally before he became a client. And he is a world-class contractor. Just guy does stuff with woodworking you wouldn't believe. And he was talking and being a client for a few years at this point. And we had had that conversation where I said, hey, Dave, you're in really good shape. You're going to be able to retire when you and your wife want to retire. But I don't know if it never really sank in, but we had a meeting a couple years ago after he'd been a client for a little bit, and he's like, man, I'm getting old. The bones and muscles don't quite do, you know, what's a pretty physical job. Mm-hmm. And he goes, I just don't know how much longer I can do it. And I put the math, you know, I put the numbers to it again to show him, no, actually, the only reason you're working tomorrow and the next day and the next day, or however many days, is because you want to. Mm-hmm. Because if you wanted to, you could retire right now. Now, if you work another year, you'll be a little more comfortable in retirement, but he could have retired that day. And, you know, he wasn't a huge spender. He's not a real extravagant guy. So he could have enjoyed a very high quality retirement and not go to work the next day. Here we are 2 years later.

0: He's still working. Mm-hmm. But, you know, the key there is he's doing it by his choice. Mm-hmm. He's doing it because he knows that he kind of likes staying busy and, you know, the muscles aren't hurting that bad yet. And if he works a couple more years, he'll be a little bit better off financially. Fine. You know, but if he wanted to, or if he didn't have a choice, he would be able to retire and, you know, do everything he ever wanted to do.
1: Yeah. I know it's there's a lot of unknowns when it comes to retirement. And if you are thinking you got to work a few extra years, well, you'd like to start crunching those numbers with somebody who helps listeners just like you day in and day out right here in Metro Atlanta. He's Evan Ward with Atlas Retirement. He's the founder, president, and financial advisor. And folks, he's just a phone call away. If you'd like to get on his calendar with no cost and no obligation whatsoever, it all starts with one simple phone call to 678-252-5224. 678-252-5224. 252-5224. The website is atlasretirement.net. Again, it's atlasretirement.net. And Evan, I know one topic we've covered on this show in the past is those old, outdated retirement rules. And I'm kind of curious your thoughts. Do you feel like there's still a segment of people out there that are listening going, you know what, I am still following maybe some of these outdated assumptions when it comes to retirement, like I've got to have this massive amount of money, when really, in reality, Evan, doesn't it all come down to income planning? It's not just growing a big pile of money and just grabbing at it, right? It's all about having that income plan to go along with your nest egg, right?
0: I would say that's the foundation that makes everything else successful. So if you do what had always been, and still is for most of the big wirehouse firms, the big name brand firms, you just focus on growing the nest egg as big as possible and then hoping that it lasts long enough, mm-hmm. because there is no defined income plan. There's no defined investment that's going to pay like a pension, right? Like, you know, I do these events and I ask people in the room, you know, who here has a pension? And fewer hands go up, it seems like, every year. But then you follow that up with the handful of folks that did raise their hand. How many folks like their pension? Now, pensions have giant flaws, mm-hmm. right? You start a pension, you get hit by a bus tomorrow, that money's gone,
1: right?
0: In most cases. There are a ton of trade-offs to having a pension, but I've never met someone who had one that didn't like it.
1: Mm-hmm.
0: And I've met a number of folks that didn't, that wanted one or wished their company provided it. Well, you can create your own pension, right? Mm-hmm. And I'm not saying that's the answer to your income plan. What I'm saying is, if your advisor is focused on growing the nest egg and there is no conversation of how are we going to turn that into an income that we'll never be able to outlive, I get hit by a bus tomorrow, my kids get the money or my spouse, I live 40 years in retirement, because I know most folks listening go 40 years, that's impossible. That's a much more realistic scenario than people realize.
1: Mm-hmm.
0: But whether it's 20 years or 30 years or 40 years, the point is it's got to last.
1: Right.
0: And it's not going to last except for the years the market's not doing well, or except for the years you had that really big expense you weren't expecting, or later on in life when you got a little less healthy and you needed some help around the house. That money's got to last regardless of all those ifs, ands, and buts.
1: Mm-hmm.
0: So if you just are growing a nest egg and crossing your fingers and hoping it's big enough, maybe it's big enough, maybe it's not. Maybe the ifs, ands, and buts go your way. Maybe they don't. But I'm not one to go to Vegas, cross my fingers, and hope my retirement lands on black, not red, or vice versa. I want something a little more solid than that. I definitely know my clients appreciate that, because what's the point of retiring and being stressed out? They can enjoy life and the fruits of their labor for the last 20, 30 years that they're retired. That, to me, is the most important piece.
1: It all starts with laying that foundation. You hear us talk about it every single week here on North Georgia's Retirement Game Plan. A play is not a plan. A hope is not a plan. And if you'd like more details, if you'd like to learn more, it all starts with one phone call to 678-252-5224. 678-252-5224. And for our first five callers from today's show, you schedule that complimentary time to sit down with Evan and start laying that foundation for your retirement. He's also going to run a complimentary portfolio analysis just for you with no cost, no obligation whatsoever, no strings attached. So again, be one of our first five callers right now, 678 678-252-5224. Again, 678-252-5224. And Evan, when it comes to sitting down with folks, obviously we know that we trust financial advisors with some of the biggest decisions we're going to make in our lifetimes. But I saw an article on MarketWatch.com says a lot of people don't realize there's a problem until it's already cost them. Warning signs might be subtle at first, but by the time they become obvious, the damage could already be done. So Evan, let me ask you, for someone listening today, at what point should they maybe take a step back and ask if that relationship with their current advisor is actually working in their best interest? What are some signs? What are some things they should be looking for?
0: Yeah, there's a few. I would say if you're feeling unconfident, or you're feeling like what we were just talking about where, okay, no, I do actually think there's some stress in my retirement or in my future retirement, that to me is a telltale sign that something is missing.
1: Mm-hmm.
0: Now, that something might be communication. It might be that you're always the one proactively calling and checking in on how things are going. That's a problem.
1: Mm-hmm.
0: I mean, I don't hire any other service and then hope that I remember to make sure they're doing their job. That is a huge problem. So for me, that's where it starts, is communication. Because again, we've said it a ton and ton on this show. My clients, once they're informed correctly and know what their choices are, they're pretty good at making their own decisions.
1: Mm-hmm.
0: But it starts with communication, transparency. You know, am I selling you on a product, or am I advising you? Something, again, I probably said 100 times on this show, is if I had a contractor come to my house and say, hey, we're going to, you know, replace the deck on the back of your, on the back of your house. I don't care how competitively priced, how experienced, how good at their job they are. If they say, hey, Evan, here's something you need to know about me, I only believe in hammers. I'm a hammer guy.
1: Yeah.
0: I'm going to build this deck. I'm going to be real competitive. I'm real experienced, but I'm only going to use hammers. I don't believe in other tools. That's the only tool I use. Intuitively, we would know we can't hire that guy.
1: Mm-hmm.
0: Vice versa. If they say, oh no, I believe in every tool except hammers. I just don't believe in hammers. I don't think they're a good tool. I wouldn't use them. You are dealing with a salesperson, not an advisor.
1: Mm-hmm.
0: Every financial product, as long as it's quality. Now again, you go buy some cheap hammer that breaks two times it. That's not what I'm talking about. There are low quality tools.
1: Mm-hmm.
0: If you go to Harbor Freight, buy a hammer, use it 5 times, it breaks. Guess what? That's what you bought, was a low quality hammer. But if you're using quality tools, every tool has a purpose and a job that it does, and that it does better than other tools. You know, I have people say, oh, well, do you use this type of product? Well, where that makes sense for the client's goals and not where it doesn't. I mean, it's every financial tool is just a trade-off between safety, growth, and liquidity. And so we've got to find the right tool, or truly the right combination of tools, because there's not one tool for any project. There's a combination thereof where all those pros and cons kind of go hand in glove in what you're trying to do. And intuitively, we would know not to hire the carpenter that didn't believe in a certain type of tool, or only believed in a certain type of tool. We would not hire that guy.
1: Mm-hmm.
0: Why would we do that in the financial services world? Because that person is a really good salesperson. They're not an advisor.
1: Mm-hmm.
0: I am good at advising. I don't know that I'm the best salesperson in the world. But at the end of the day, it's finding the right tools to do the job in our industry. And so that kind of goes in along with that communication. It's not just communicating. It's communicating transparently and with all the pros and cons. So if you have somebody call you and tell you, hey, I want you to do X, Y, and Z, and here's all the benefits that we're going to get from doing that, and they don't follow that sentence with, and here are the trade-offs, they're a salesperson. They're not advising you.
1: Yeah.
0: They're convincing you.
1: Mm-hmm.
0: If they say, hey, I think you should do this, and here are the pros, you know, here's what you got to give up, but here's why I think that's in your best interest. I think that's going to get you closer to your goal. Well, great. That's a good sign, right? We're on the right track. But like we talked about a few minutes ago, the fine print is the other piece. If you don't have somebody that can really help you understand what you're doing and what the pros and the cons and the costs are, then again, I would say that's where I would be looking for a second opinion. Doesn't mean your guy is not maybe he's just not a good communicator.
1: Mm-hmm.
0: Maybe he just isn't given, maybe he doesn't know, maybe he doesn't have the experience. I don't know the reason, but maybe they're doing the right things. They're just not communicating it and giving you all the facts. That's a problem, because the best plans without knowing why and what you're doing can cause panic and cause really poor decisions in the future on your part or the financial advisors. But at that point, that's where I would get a second opinion to say, okay, I'm not getting the communication, or the communication I'm getting doesn't really feel complete, or I feel like I'm getting sold on something. I'm not getting the full pros and cons. That's where I would start to say, okay, maybe I need to dig a little deeper into what I'm doing, because if you need to get into the fine print to find the gotchas, then somebody didn't do their job on the front end.
1: Mm-hmm.
0: And that's where I would start to question whether I was in the right place.
1: You can always learn more by dialing 678-252-5224. And again, for our first five callers who schedule that time to sit down with Evan, maybe again, start getting that second opinion. Let him do that deep dive of your portfolio. He'll run that complimentary portfolio analysis just for you with no cost and no obligation whatsoever. So don't delay. Be one of our first five callers right now. Again, that number is 678-252-5224, 678-252-5224, or online, it's atlasretirement.net. That's atlasretirement.net. So, Evan, I'm sure this is something a lot of our listeners can also relate to, worrying about certain things, whether it's about your finances, about your upcoming retirement, or just life in general. Well, one thing I've learned is that worry has a very funny way of multiplying on you very quickly. And someone else who understands that is comedian Mike Goodwin.
2: My grandma said the only two things in life that you worry about, whether you're healthy or whether you're sick. If you're healthy, you ain't got nothing to worry about. But if you're sick, you got two things to worry about. Whether you're going to get better, whether you're going to get worse. You get better, you ain't got nothing to worry about. But if you get worse, you got two things to worry about. Whether you're going to live, whether you're going to die. If you live, you ain't got nothing to worry about. But if you die, you got two things. Whether you're going to heaven, whether you're going to hell. If you go to heaven, you ain't got nothing to worry about. But if you go to hell, you got two things. Original or extra crispy. That's the guy.
1: It's a funny analogy, Evan, because I know, again, there's so many things that we worry about in our everyday lives. But let me ask you this. If retirement really boiled down to just two worries, what are some of the most common things you've heard over the years?
0: Man, I would say in my line of work, it's health and wealth.
1: Yeah.
0: I think it all kind of boils down from there. But when I say that, I don't completely mean the actual finances of it or the actual level of your health. Obviously, those are important. It's the stress of it, right? It's the uncertainty of it. So maybe it's certainty versus uncertainty is the answer. Do you know that you've taken control of the things you have control over? And have you prepared for the things you don't have control over?
1: Mm-hmm.
0: If you've done those two things, then there's still stresses, there's still worries, there's still things that we've got to do, but they're minor.
1: Mm-hmm.
0: They're fixable. If you don't know what's going on and you don't have control over the things that you do have control over. So you don't have control over how much tax you're going to pay. You don't have control over what the stock market's going to do tomorrow or the next day or 5 years or 10 years from now,
1: mm-hmm.
0: or the day before you retire, which is probably the most important, or the day after. You don't know what's going to happen to your health. But one, do we have a plan in place that we are rock solid foundationally to control the things that we do have control over? Like, hey, I can't control what the market does, but I can control how exposed I am to it,
1: mm-hmm.
0: right? I don't know how many times people have come in my office saying, oh yeah, I'm in a conservative investment and they're 100% in stocks and other equities and frankly, mostly tech stocks or tech stocks by another name.
1: Mm-hmm.
0: Those are not the same things. So they thought they were not as exposed, and they were way over their skis in a serious amount of risk. The other thing that you can control is if you are taking the amount of risk you thought, the amount of risk was appropriate, the amount of risk way more than you thought, are you getting paid for it? Right? Okay, great. The last 10 years, you took more risk than you thought you were taking. Mm-hmm. The market was phenomenal. You should have really made a lot of money on that gamble. Whether you knew you were taking the gamble or not is irrelevant. You were taking it. Did you get the reward for it? Because you rolled the dice and it came up, you know, it came up the number you wanted. Great. Did you get paid for it? Because if you didn't, you have a different kind of problem. Even if it's the level of risk that you thought you were going to take, especially if it's the level of risk more than you thought you were taking. Mm-hmm. And then putting things in place to control the things that you do have control over. Do I have an income plan? Do I know what level of risk I'm taking, and where I am taking risk, am I getting the correct level of reward? Am I working efficiently with my investment? You have control over all those things. Mm-hmm. You have control over at least knowing how much you're paying in fees. I don't know how many times people come in and go, oh yeah, I'm paying 1%. Well, not after I read the fine print of your prospectus. You're paying this technology fee that's 0.3% a year. Mm-hmm. I don't even know what a technology fee goes to, but it's on your con. You know, like it's in there.
3: Right.
0: So let's know about it and then make decisions based on that. And then the things you can't control, like I cannot control whether the party I like or the party I hate is going to raise taxes or lower taxes tomorrow or 10 years or 20 years. I have no control over that. Mm-hmm. But you know what I do have control over? Tax diversification. I can create pre-tax money in IRAs and 401ks, after-tax money in brokerage accounts and banks and Roth IRAs where I don't have to pay any taxes on the back end. But if you don't have all three of those options, you're kind of giving the government control over your choices in retirement. I don't trust any politician, so I don't want any of them mm-hmm. to have control over mine or your retirement. I want to control what I can control and then mitigate the things I can't control by creating my own options. The same thing with your health. None of us have any control over our health. We have some control as far as eating healthy, exercising, staying active, physically and mentally in retirement. But we don't know. But we can put plans in place, at least financially, to make sure that if I'm the unlucky person that does have medical problems in retirement, I'm not a burden to myself or to my spouse or to my kids. I'm not caught off guard by some unexpected expenses, because trust me, medical expenses, regardless, are expensive in retirement. They're even more so. So do we have things in place? And I'm not completely talking. I mean, long-term care insurance is an option, mm-hmm. but it's not the only option. And frankly, most of the people, as they're getting into retirement age, even if they qualify medically, they can't afford, or it's cost prohibitive, to buy that kind of insurance. So what else can we do? What else can we do to put ourselves in a better spot so that we're not just going, oh, we got a $10,000 medical bill this month, what do we do? And we're going to have every month for the next 2 years because, you know, grandma needs some help around the house. Mm-hmm. Well, we don't have control over your health, but we do have control over what we do to prevent those surprise things from affecting us the way they could. And so that's what we do, is we take all those things that we can control and make sure that we're doing the efficient thing to get you to your destination. Everybody's got a different destination. We don't all vacation in the same spot. So if I'm going to Destin and you're going to Daytona, we're going to take a slightly different path to get there, mm-hmm. but we can control the roads and the speed and the things that we can control. Then the things we can't control, let's put some things in place to either eliminate those risks, or at least mitigate them in a way where they're not going to be a surprise or an undue burden financially or emotionally on ourselves and our friends and our family. We can't wait till 5 o'clock to go, should we start packing? Because the speed at which you're going to need to drive to get there in an hour
3: yeah.
0: is an unhealthy risk that we shouldn't take, right? And so the sooner you start taking control of the things you can control and putting in plans to mitigate the things you can't, the better off you'll be. But I work with 40-year-olds because I can do a lot more to change their trajectory. A little bit of changes at 40 will have a great difference later on in life. But if you're 60 and you're going to retire in 2 years, great. Let's get to work now. Yeah. Let's get to work yesterday and start putting those plans in place and taking those uncertainties, those stresses or potential stresses out of your retirement plan.
1: 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So, Evan, time flies when we're having fun. Probably not as fast as it did when you were in that race car. But I do bring it up because before we do run out of time this week, my friend, the floor is all yours for the final word.
0: So there was a newsman when I was a little kid named Andy Rooney. And I'm sure that at one point he was, you know, serious investigative, but what I remember him from was the little 2-minute clips of him sharing words of wisdom. And he had a quote, "Nothing in fine print is ever good news." And so if you feel like you've got a lot of fine print in your retirement plan, or you don't even know where the fine print is, let's get together and take that fine print out, because it's never good news.
3: 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Investing involves risk, including the potential loss of principal, and any references to protection, safety, or lifetime income generally refer to fixed insurance products, never securities or investments. Insurance guarantees are backed by the financial strength and claims paying abilities of the issuing carrier. 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It is not intended to be used as the sole basis for financial decisions, nor should it be construed as advice designed to meet the particular needs of an individual situation. Atlas Retirement LLC is not permitted to offer, and no statement made during the show shall constitute tax or legal advice. Our firm is not affiliated with or endorsed by the U.S. government or any governmental agency. The information and opinions contained herein provided by third parties have been obtained from sources believed to be reliable, but accuracy and completeness cannot be guaranteed by Atlas Retirement LLC. 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
7: You know what Fidel Castro's estimated worth was?
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7: Can I give you something else to ponder?
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7: 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Mm-hmm. And she was, what, on the throne for like 60 years? 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
9: There isn't one state, and there's not one demographic. 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Every single demographic thinks that the Save America Act is a good thing. Every single state, even the liberal states, thinks the Save America Act is a good thing. So let's not pretend like it's not a very good thing for America and a very popular thing for America. So what they're really fighting on is just like they did with transgenders, just like they did with men competing in women's sports, just like they've done with so many things in education, energy, the unpopular things that once again make them the king of the ashes.
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11: Police are still searching for those two gunmen that they say may have been shooting at each other when at least 16 shots rang out in a crowded summer street festival in Toledo. It all happening around 5:30 local time last night. Police say at least 12 people were shot, including two in critical condition. The victims range in age from 14 to 61, with officials confirming most were in their early 20s. There were several hundred people at that festival. Police are asking those that were there to review their cell phone footage to help identify the suspects. And festival officials, of course, have canceled the remainder of that weekend-long event.
10: Fox's Chanley Painter. With just 2 days to go before the primary, scandals are rocking the campaign of Democratic U.S. Senate candidate Graham Platner of Maine. Fox's Griff Jenkins takes a look at posts made on Reddit.
12: The Post described him as a communist. He leaned into it. He was anti-police and disparaging rural white residents as racist. That was troubling, but then it was that tattoo also in October that we see the tattoo on his chest resembling a Nazi symbol that he got in Croatia with some of his war buddies. He had it removed. Then we get more posts that start to come out when he describes the war as the most enjoyable experience of his life, saying that he wants to kill people. If that wasn't enough, then we get the disclosure in May that confirmed he had a kick profile, a profile largely where young people are. He's sexting, sending explicit messages to women while he's married.
10: Platner, who hopes to unseat Republican Susan Collins, says his past is being weaponized. 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
15: Temperatures being 30 degrees above average.
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10: Israel is hunting down multiple assailants after several shootings possibly coordinated near the West Bank. Israeli police say one Israeli man was killed and five other people were hurt. One alleged attacker was shot and killed by police. He's been described as a Palestinian citizen of Israel. Residents in the area are advised to stay inside their homes. More arrests this weekend at an immigration detention center in Newark, New Jersey. Protesters have been gathering there for weeks and clashing with ICE agents, citing inhumane conditions inside. Border czar Tom Homan spoke to Fox News about continued efforts by some Democrats to abolish ICE.
16: It's about them losing political power, not about national security, not about enforcing the law, not about making this country safe again. This is about their political power.
10: Some Democrats argue ICE agents are out of control, especially after the shooting deaths of two civilians in Minnesota. An emotional remembrance in Normandy, France, as the 82nd anniversary of the D-Day invasion was commemorated. Secretary of War Pete Hegseth was there.
17: The event marks the partnership between the U.S., British, and their allies to carry out what's known as the largest amphibious invasion in military history. D-Day, as so many know, changed the course of World War II as it ultimately led to the liberation of Europe from Nazi occupation. The 82nd anniversary of D-Day comes as the U.S. finds itself at an inflection point with European allies. The administration looks to reshape NATO so the alliance bears more of the share of its own defense. Hegseth also talked about a different type of what he calls invasion happening in Europe that comes with migration. Hegseth says there's been a proliferation of different ideologies in Europe and suggests that the continent must do something to address it.
10: Fox's Madeleine Rivera. UK Prime Minister Keir Starmer disagrees with the U.S. assessment, but he has said that tackling illegal migration is a challenge. I'm Pam Puso in New York, and this is...
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18: Welcome to the weekend on the Ben Burnett Show. This is Extra 106.3, Atlanta's only news and conservative talk. And what a week it has been. I think everybody in the country, by force or by choice, has paid attention to the race in Los Angeles with Karen Bass, or Karen Basura, if you're Spencer Pratt, and the legend of the 90s and 2000s from the Hills, who I previously mentioned, Spencer Pratt. It is amazing to me the contrast of what you run into with big cities, and when people have finally had enough, they don't just necessarily tell you they're done. They show you they're done, and they vote with their feet. Los Angeles is a proud American city. We don't love it because we're conservatives, but it is. It's the second largest city in the country, and California has problems. I recognize that the people who live in California are vastly to the left of my politics, but there are certain things that nobody really likes. They don't like homelessness. They don't like to feel unsafe. They don't like knowing that their tax dollars get pillaged and sent to non-governmental organizations. They just don't. That's not partisan, and that is not controversial. People do not like when the fix is in to prop up things just to keep them going and to keep money in power. It's a time-honored tradition. You remember watching President Trump run in 2016 as an outsider. At that point, he truly was the outsider. Many of you still believe he's the outsider. But he's got two swings at the U.S. presidency. Some would argue that's three. And he still wants to maintain the outsider presence. Spencer Pratt has the luxury that President Trump had in 2016, and that he could say and can say absolutely anything, and he has no record of which to look back on. It's like the old adage says, we don't know what this person is or says in Karen Bass, but we know her by her record, and we know her by the company that she chooses to keep. I was really surprised that nearly a third of the residents of Los Angeles voted for the status quo. And then again, I'm not. If you're a supporter of Karen Bass, you are probably ideologically aligned with the California machine of politics. And that, I wouldn't do that, but I understand how it gets played. You see it here. I live in North Fulton County. And it's like when you drive around, you see a lot of Rick Jackson stuff, and you don't necessarily see a lot of Burt Jones stuff. But that's not necessarily how people always feel. It's just not. What you see in yard signs can mess with politicians. It might not be what meets eye level. There's a lot of people. Record executives, movie people, entertainment folks, people from a bygone era, business-friendly people who are not conservative, but they definitely don't like to see what they do get wasted. And I think in some ways, Rick Jackson has kind of run a race against the status quo here in Georgia. And it's certainly what Spencer Pratt is doing in Los Angeles. I think you have to take a look at the reality. I said this a couple weeks ago, and I like Spencer Pratt. I am pulling for the man. I would like to see a nonpartisanly elected official represent Los Angeles with integrity and get a lot of the NGO stuff out and get a lot of the waste, fraud, and abuse, as they say, out. And my fear is that even if he won, which I don't know if he can do, but if he did, I think it's buried so deep that you can't ever get to it. You remember listening to President Trump talk about draining the swamp. It's a great and captivating message that very few people disagree with. How much of the swamp did President Trump get rid of in his first term? I'm not going to say none. I candidly don't think he knew everywhere that he could possibly look. I think the U.S. government struggles from a lot of the same depth of insiders and money that you find in your big city races. It's interesting when you go look at who is donating to Karen Bass. It's largely the big lobbies are largely labor unions, and Pratt has a largely the small dollar donors. And I think that's indicative of what the country looks at in general. I've told you, I'm pulling for Pratt. I don't think you can just run a race as a Republican in a big city, for sure the top 10, and get elected. I remember 6 or 8 years ago when Keisha Lance Bottoms beat Mary Norwood in a runoff, it was close. I mean, it was hundreds or maybe in the low thousands delta in that runoff. I think that's as close as Spencer Pratt gets to Karen Bass. But Pratt's got the message. And for all the problems that we talk about in our other big cities around the country, Pratt has a big thing in his favor. I remember recording a show about a year and a half ago now on my way to Australia, and I had a layover for about a day. It was when it's one of the times it snowed and iced, and I had to get out of Atlanta a day earlier. So I had 18 hours, maybe almost 24, in Los Angeles, and it was in January, and it was 75 degrees outside, and I was like, man, this is great. But the Pacific Palisades fires were going on. In fact, the day before, they had cut, it wasn't a shelter in place order, but you can't, one of the hallmark calling cards of Southern California is the alfresco dining, and the state, it was either the state or the county, had not a shelter in place order, but you couldn't dine outside. It was weird because I remember the next day I could eat outside, but every once in a while it was like you would have a snow flurry or two that would land on your table. And it wasn't a snow flurry, it was ash. And I didn't recognize the depth of what Los Angeles was in until I took off for Australia. You could see the fire that ravaged the Pacific Palisades. It's like something we're dealing with a small wildfire in Georgia, and I don't say small. I mean, it's not as affected with homeowners. They're not affected at all. It's just Los Angeles is incredibly dense and incredibly expensive for, you've got, you know, third acre lots with $5 million houses and they're one on top of the next on top of the next. It's a different deal. And Pratt has used that to catapult the mismanagement of that with underbrush and the fact that they drained a wet reservoir to much of the detriment of the people who actually lived in Los Angeles. And this is not like here where you get a wildfire every 10 or 20 years in the Southeast. This is like a every couple of years occurrence in California. It's, it's not a rarity. And Los Angeles knew that it was a possibility that this could happen, and they drained the reservoir anyway previous to this, and Pratt's mad. And if I were him, I think he's been justifiably upset. I'd probably be like, dude, I would honestly think you were even more upset. But you got 5 months to draw a contrast between the big cities, and this is really ultimately like where I want to go with this. Pratt has worked very, very hard to stay away from a Trump endorsement, which Trump's spoken fondly of him, and I don't think Pratt loves that, because you can't just go in with the Make America Great Again movement in the inner city of Los Angeles and hold up. There are parts of it for a general election cycle where he is somewhat, President Trump is somewhat of a wordy dird, a dirty word, or you can choose whichever way you want to go about it. And I get it. And he's trying his level best to run a nonpartisan race. We all kind of know he's a Republican, but he's having to, you know, navigate this in a pretty thorough and tough way. And I'm pulling for him, because I'm pulling for the big cities in this country, because they're not, it's not like, are you pro MAGA or are you pro Trump? And I like Trump. I think Trump's done a good job. I haven't jumped off the train because of Iran. I've been pretty consistent for the last couple of months. I think it's a hard decision, but I do know that in wildly urban blue areas, the second that they can typecast you as a Make America Great Again, Trump, fascist, Nazi, nationalist, evangelical Christian, it's not going to bode well in the long term. So I'm pulling for him, and I'm pulling for Los Angeles, and I hope it's a roadmap for other nonpartisan but conservatively minded people to be able to get in the game in politics in this country, because if our big cities could ever figure out how to live even remotely within their means, it would be such a much better place to live for the long term for everybody. Coming back, we are going to have an interview with a friend of mine named Jack Miller, who is running for the State House. Love to have the little people. And we're going to talk all about his campaign in North Fulton County, a little bit of Roswell, a little bit of Cherokee County. Excited for you to hear from him. My name is Ben Burnett. You can follow me on Instagram at The Ben Burnett Show, and we will be right back.
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1: I have several cars. 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
18: Welcome back to the Ben Burnett Show on Extra 106.3, Atlanta's only news and conservative talk station. My guest for the second segment today is a guy I've known for a long time who got brave enough to put his name on the ballot to run for State House in the Georgia General Assembly, Jack Miller. Jack, welcome in.
22: Thanks, Ben. Appreciate you having me in this morning. And it's always good to be across the table from you and talk politics.
18: Are you nervous?
22: Not at all.
18: Not at all. I didn't know if there's a lot of earned media out there in a state house race.
22: No, you're one of the only radio shows that would take me in this morning. So thanks for having me.
18: Talk to me we'll hit the high notes, man. Where did you grow up? What got you interested in politics? Where did you go to school? How's your mom and them?
22: Yeah,
18: the whole thing.
22: All great questions. So grew up right here in our state house district. So I grew up in Milton, went to Milton High School. My wife and I both did. We're high school sweethearts. I got involved in politics when I was 14 years old. I was very passionate about the issues, knew who I wanted to vote for. It's not a good idea to let 14-year-olds vote, and I'll stand firm on that. But I decided that the next best thing that I could do was go out and convince somebody to vote the way that I would. And so what that has created is a 10-11 year involvement in politics. And so I went out and started knocking doors at the bottom of a campaign as a volunteer, as an intern, and really fell in love with talking to my neighbors and learning what issues impacted them, where they saw that government could improve and honestly get out of their lives and get out of the way for them to make a living for their family. And I think, you know, the government that governs best is the government that governs least. And that's my ruling philosophy.
18: Well, you live in about the nicest part of the entire state of Georgia. Tell me about what makes Milton special.
22: Yeah, so Milton is very special, but I'll also have to say that the district's a lot larger than Milton. So we have Alpharetta, Roswell, the city of Mountain Park, and then part of Southeast Cherokee and Freehold.
18: Oh, it's huge.
22: It's a large district. So there's about 60,000 residents, 40,000 households, give or take. It is the best place in Georgia to live, work, and raise a family. Very fortunate to have grown up there. I graduated from Georgia. My wife and I both did, and we knew that's where we wanted to start our family. And so we moved back there. It's the first thing we did. My business is there. And, Lord willing, I'll be there for a very, very long time.
18: What do you do by day?
22: I'm a financial planner by trade. And so I think that's a unique skill set to go into the state house with. There aren't too many down there. There's not a lot of financial advisors. There's not a lot of accountants, just by the nature of the beast, with session being right in the middle of tax season. And so we need to have some people down there that know how to work a budget, know how to actually lower the state income tax and property taxes instead of just talking about it and letting the brainiacs behind the scenes figure that out. I want to be that brainiac and be on the floor and have a voice in those decisions that really impacts our community, which is 100% municipalized. Everybody pays property taxes. Everybody pays into their school, fire, police, and those decisions impact the everyday lives of who my ultimate constituents would be.
18: I've told you it's a super nice place to live, but let's back up just a little bit. Where'd you go to college and what did you study?
22: I went to the University of Georgia, studied finance, have a finance degree. My minor's political science. Those two things don't relate at all. My goal was never to use my political science minor, and definitely not this quickly, but here I am.
18: What made you think, you know, you've been around the game for a little while, a lot longer than most people pay attention, but what really made you spark the interest to think that you might want to switch gears and put your name on the ballot?
22: It's a great question. And, there was really no one defining moment, but it has been a long extended period of me watching politics and seeing people who run for the wrong reasons, to realize that it takes people that run for the right reasons to do the job and do the job well. There's a crisis in this country. There's a crisis amongst my generation of people who don't believe in the American dream anymore. If you polled the graduating class of the University of Georgia this year, I would say that it's very bleak on what they see their future being. They're told they don't have a voice, it doesn't matter, that the opportunity doesn't exist for them anymore in the world of AI and all this other stuff. And so why did I run? Why did I put my name in the hat? Is because I feel that, one, I have my finger on the pulse of this community. I grew up here. I'm involved in the First Responders Foundation, the Alpharetta Rotary, the Historical Society. I was already giving to this community civically, and it deserved a voice, but it also deserves someone who's going to stand up for the next generation and someone who's going to run and carry the torch forward.
18: I've seen a lot of chatter on social media in recent days, but how does it feel to really be the outsider in a race? The guy who doesn't necessarily come from political stock or anything like that, but what adversity do you feel like you run into being the outsider?
22: It's a great question. You know, my mom and dad voted in every single political election, right? They are very proud Americans. My dad's a veteran. Both of my grandfathers are veterans, but they're not in the political class, right? They didn't grow up aspiring to be in political office. Neither did I. I'm running to represent my community. And I think that the things that you run into when you are that outsider are people working against you, people who want their handpicked guy to be in office. They want the strings pulled with this person. And that's not who I am. I can't be bought. I can't be told to vote a certain way. The only people who I'm there to represent are the constituents of House District 47. It's nobody else.
18: When you look at some of the things that you think are real hot button issues in the state of Georgia right now, what is your core competency in your platform, and what do you really want to make a difference in specifically? Step back from the state of Georgia, step back from local communities. Where do you think Georgia could really see improvement?
22: Yeah. First thing I'll say on that is it's called the General Assembly. And so it's called the General Assembly, and it requires generalists to go down there and be effective on a variety of issues. Electing single issue candidates to go down to the state house and be focused on one thing is extremely ineffective for representation purposes go in the state. But what I'll say on that is that at every period of time and at every election season, there are hot button issues and there are things that the voters are talking about. And there are things that impact everyday residents more or less at any given time. And right now, what we're seeing in the state and what we're seeing in this country are people dealing with the rising cost of living. You hear that in every single governor's campaign, every single lieutenant governor's campaign. And there's a reason people are talking about that, because it's what the voters are concerned about. It's what the constituents, it's what the residents are worried about. And so sending a financial planner to the state house who deals deals with income and expenses and revenues and outflows. That's the skill set and that's the mindset that you need to elect to be your next state representative, because you have all these different levers that you can pull in terms of tax revenues. But at the end of the day, when you take them away from one place, you either have to replace them somewhere else or you need to cut spending. And a conservative, a true conservative like myself, is going to believe that the answer to that is cutting spending.
8: I know one of the things coming out of the General Assembly in the last year, and I was candidly let down by this, was I saw really bold plans in order to get rid of the state income taxes. And then when I saw the House actually put the pedal to the metal, it really wasn't there. And it doesn't require a lot of effort, in my opinion, to cut one percentage point off the state income tax over the better part of the next decade. And then, pat ourselves on the back and call it a win. What do you see from a subsidy standpoint that you think absolutely needs to be evaluated and put on the table at the General Assembly? Like, what are average people like me paying for that we don't have any business paying for?
22: There's a lot of things. A lot of the discussion right now that you're seeing on mailers or TV ads or Instagram ads, whatever it might be, you're hearing about the income tax, you're hearing about the property tax. And those are two big things. But the hidden driver of cost of living increases in the most expensive thing that you and I deal with every day is burdensome, unnecessary government regulations, full stop. And what that looks like is, I was talking to somebody

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1: Increases, you know, this farmer has to pay $100,000 to put in this underground drainage system, whatever it is. You know, ultimately, if they're a production farm, they're going sweet onions, potatoes, corn, whatever. That's going to get passed on to you as a consumer. And you see that Kroger at Publix at whatever grocery store you shop at.
2: I saw this lady, you've probably seen it, in the last couple of weeks, who is from Coweta County. And she has a... Georgia Power has the ability to control eminent domain for energy consumption for that's going to a data center, and it's ultimately going to take her house. And how does that make you feel, man, to know that there are entities in the state of Georgia that have the ability to take somebody's personal property for private gain? I mean, I'll just leave it open-ended. And I just think that there are entities out there that have a lot of power that they don't necessarily, like, they're not more important than me or you.
1: No, it's sickening. It's sad. It makes me sad as an American. There are very limited functions of government that a conservative should hold to, and that is to secure life, to secure liberty, and property rights. And a private entity like that, taking away someone's home that they were raised in, and I don't know the specifics of this story, but it's a situation that no one should find themselves in. But it's also, it goes back to the argument of what do we really own? You know, if we're paying property taxes for the rest of our lives on a piece of a home, a piece of property that we paid off, our primary residence, it's a perpetual lease to the government. And I live in North Fulton. Again, it's 100% municipalized. I am very, very aware that property taxes fund our police department, our fire department, and our school system. And we have to continue to fund those core services. But there has to be a better way that respects property rights in this state, in this country, in our community, and make sure that people aren't priced out of their own homes, or even worse, that they're taken from them.
2: It's a huge fear of mine to think that that could potentially be me. And I don't like to see for-profit publicly traded entities take something from, I don't care who it is. Mm-hmm. Like, these companies that they are servicing in the Googles and the Facebooks, they have trillion-plus dollar market caps. But they're not more important than where I choose to live. I mean, just talk about protecting that, you know, because at one point, it's always a story in another community until it's you. It's like the one day they Absolutely. Came for the socialists and I didn't say anything because I wasn't a socialist. Mm-hmm. But talk about, you know, what gets put first in the mind of Jack Miller down at the State House?
1: Yeah, but I want to first hit on something you said, is that they're not important than, you know, a piece of property. They're also not more important than you, these large companies, right? And our country was founded on individual liberty and individual rights. And when we sacrifice that for the whims of a large corporation, what are we doing? And that is probably the most anti-American thing that we can do. So I think that bleeds into what you actually asked me, which is what's first in my mind when I get to the State House. And that's always the people that I'm representing. There is no other job for me down there than to do what those 60,000 residents want me to do at the State House and to represent them well. It's not the donor class. It's not whatever the leadership of the caucus wants. It's the residents of House District 47 at the end of the day.
2: And it's interesting, man. You don't see a lot of suburban conservative outside candidates that find a lot of success and love in politics. The Democrats come for them. The special interests come for them because they think they're for sale. There's a lot for you to consider as you kind of get in there. If you want to maintain the outsider, like, you're going to have to make some decisions that are going to make plenty of your

0: own Republicans mad. Are you willing to do that?
1: Absolutely. Again, I'm there to serve the people of the 47th district and no one else. And, you're never going to be able to please everybody. I think something that's also important when you're down there and being a legislator is building coalitions, and that has to be a part of the equation as well. But
0: sometimes they're hard to build as the outsider, man.
1: Sometimes, but, doing the right thing's difficult.
0: I want to know a little bit more about, as you dig in and you make plans, like, what commitments can you make to your constituents that you're never going to let them down on? We're talking about campaign promises.
1: Yeah. Well, I think for starters is I'll be extremely available, to my constituents. I love this community that I grew up in. I'm always going to be a phone call away. I think one thing that the Georgia General Assembly does really well that I think Congress could take a note out of is it's a part-time, legislative body. And so they're in session 40 days a year. It's part-time, works out to about 2 to 3 days a week. You're actually in session, for the first quarter of the year. But, and it's not the case for everybody if you live in deep South Georgia, but being a Metro Atlanta guy here is I'm going to be able to be home every night. I'm going to shop at the same grocery store that I shop at. I'm going to continue to go to church at the same church that I worship at on every Sunday. I'll be involved in the same charities that I'm already involved in. I'll continue to be involved in. So I'll never lose, what the community is asking for. And so that's my commitment, to my neighbors.
0: What if there's some question I didn't ask or something that you wanted to talk about, something that you wanted to put out there for voters to understand about what makes you different as a conservative outsider in a race full of a ton of corporate money? What do you want people to know about you that separates yourself from everybody else?
1: Yeah, thank you for asking that. Sometimes you just ask the questions and don't get to share what you're running on. And I think at the end of the day, what I want people to know most about me is my heart and my desire to represent the community. I don't need this. I've had a great career, newly married. This wasn't in the cards. This is not a box to check for me. It's a way to serve. And what I like about the State House is that you're not getting CNN hits. You're not getting Fox News hits.
0: You better not.
1: You're not getting the local news. Yeah, better not. You're not getting the local news to call you either, right? A lot of people don't know what goes on at the State House, and it's a way to labor quietly for your neighbors. It's not glamorous. I don't look for the spotlight. I look to serve.
0: Talk about the difference between people get lumped in the bucket. Like, you're a Republican, you're a Democrat, and they think that whether you're a local or a state or a congressman, they think that they're all the same. Talk about the differences between what happens in Congress and what happens in the Georgia General Assembly. And truthfully, what makes you sick about the Republicans in Washington?
1: Yeah. The best comparison, I meet that has never voted for a state house candidate before, and I've been honored that a lot of those first time state house voters are selecting our name on the ballot. But, I go, what do they do in the state house? The best comparison for that is it's like Congress at the state level. It's the best comparison, but it's so very different. Congressmen are in session all year. They're in session year round.
0: And they spend money we don't have.
1: They have recesses. They spend money we don't have. They're focused on federal policy. There might be grants that they can bring back to their district, but most cases it's things across the country. You talk immigration, foreign policy, federal tax policy. But the state, most of the roads that we drive on, the roads that I drove on to get here today to the studio, were state roads, state maintained roads. And your state legislative, body, your state house, your state senate, and the entire state government control your state income taxes, in charge of your schools, in charge of your roads, in charge of the water. And it really impacts your neighbors, impacts your community, and that and your local city council, your local county commission are really the two bodies that directly impact your quality of life every single day. And so if you boil my platform down to just a catchphrase, it would be that I'm running to increase and improve your quality of life. I'm a quality of life conservative. I don't want the government to get in the way of you, of your business, the right for you to make money for your family, and to raise your family the way that, that you see. The government should be out of that.
0: Well, Jack, tell everybody how they can find you on social media, so on and so forth.
1: Yeah, my campaign website is jackmillerforgeorgia.com. Very easy to remember. Instagram and Facebook are both Jack Miller GA. We have a runoff on June 16th. Early voting will start on June 8th. And we are on a full sprint to that deadline. We missed the runoff, or avoiding a runoff, by 39 votes. So we were the top vote getter by far, and we intend to be again here in a couple weeks.
0: It warms my heart to hear people that get in the game for the right reasons. Not everybody that you find out there wants to run for U.S. Senate or governor. They just care about where they live. And that's Jack. I think Jack is the kind of guy you can look at, follow, moving forward, and when you look for answers about how you cut taxes and how you preserve where you live, where you came from, he's a guy who answers a lot of those questions. I know, I have known him. I used him a lot when I was, it's funny to watch like the next generation of people come along and finally get there, because one day I'm 43. I'm not too old, but find a guy who cares about the right things and he cares about the right people. 25, bought a house, decided, hey, look, this might be the right opportunity for me to get into this. And you can hear more from Jack on June the 9th from 7 to 9 p.m. at Chiringa in downtown Alpharetta. I've invited him. I've also got Lieutenant Governor and candidate for Governor Burt Jones coming out to meet you. It's not put on by the GOP. It's not put on by anybody else. Just us, the Ben Burnett Show, and the station. You can follow me on Instagram at the Ben Burnett Show and follow the station at Extra 106.3. Coming back, we're going to talk about even more interesting things like, how's this all actually going to finally shake out, and can Derek Dooley be the guy who gets over the hump? We will be right back.
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0: 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I find things sometimes unexplainable. I will be the first person to tell you that I think the U.S. economy is fine. I think the middle class is somewhat holding up. They're not getting ahead, but it's an adverse situation at the moment. And I don't necessarily feel there's not a lot left over. So there's less comfortability, but we go through periods of that as a country. Yes, it's because of Iran. Yes, I still think it was the right thing to do. Yes, I'm kind of irritated with Trump because now it's gotten to a place where it's gone on so long. It's become political. And I really think he just kind of hopes it goes away and he picked a fight, then it's not going to go away. And I'm afraid if he doesn't do anything else, it's not going to get any better. But on Thursday afternoon, when the markets closed, the Dow Jones Industrial Average, which is more or less the makeup of the stock market, was up 1.73%. Conversely to that, and by the way, 1.73 is a real good day by anybody's stretch of the imagination. Great day. Conversely, the NASDAQ was down 0.09%. The NASDAQ is primarily made up of stocks that include the technology sectors, innovation, things of that nature. It's a much smaller indices. That's a good word. I've never used that word on the show ever. And I don't get it, man. You're looking at the U.S. economy with a 20, I would guess at this point, year over year, you're probably near 20% higher. It's a little less than that, but it's substantial over the last 365 days. And that is not how people feel. They do hold the president responsible for that, but rarely ever am I at a loss for words. I don't understand how the entirety of one stock market in the United States can be up 1.73%. I don't know how consumer confidence can feel somewhat shaky. And I don't know how the NASDAQ is at a deficit of 0.09 for one given day. It doesn't make any sense and nobody is going to make that make sense for me. And I want to know how you feel.
12: because we're getting into something. I think the Republicans are going to see. I think the Republicans in Washington that have persuadable congressional districts, you're in a dogfight. I think the states that are conservatively managed are looking at how to handle that. You've seen Governor Kemp call the legislature back into session in about 2 weeks. And one of the things that he's going to look at is an extension of the gas tax and how long can that possibly go on. And that is in an effort to show that the state of Georgia is different. And I'm sure he'll get it passed. It is election season. As soon as you know it's going to pass, the Democrats that are in elected office will probably, in all likelihood, go along with it because it's close. It's a midterm cycle. It's polarizing. It is all of those things. But I do have – I think the Republicans in Georgia – I'm going to make a blanket statement. I think that Greg Dolezal or John F. Kennedy – will beat Josh McLaurin simply because he will be painted as too far to the left. I think he's going to draw out issues. And McLaurin's a friend of mine. I like all of them. I've met all of them. I know Greg really well. I like Josh a lot. I actually featured him as a nice guy in the last column I wrote for the AJC. But I think they're going to paint him as Massachusetts and New York. And I think that is somewhat of a fair characterization. I think he is more of where the party is nationally than where you can get elected in the state of Georgia. But McLaurin doesn't have the warts that other people have. I just simply think he's probably too far to the left to get elected in Georgia. And so I think you see a governor, and the governorship in Georgia is one of the probably five or six most powerful governorships out of the 50 in the country. It is a very strong governor's seat. I mean, you saw during COVID in the first Kemp administration, you saw exactly what that meant for people. And you saw him be like, I don't care. These people are going to lose everything. I'm opening early. And there wasn't a damn thing anybody could do about it. And he banned other cities and municipalities from threatening to reclose. It was a bold move and it worked out. You can't do that in every state. You can manage by executive order to a lot lesser degrees in other states. And that's why I think going to the polls in November as Republicans, I think that is a message that we really have to drive home. Do you trust the Democrat platform in Washington to represent, lead, and guide the state of Georgia for the foreseeable future? The answer to that question is hell no. It's not even close. So there are some contrasts. Your states are going to be super important in these cycles, and you're going to see Kemp out there. If there's a congressman in persuadable districts that he's not usually seen or featured with, you'll see him out there with him because he's very well liked. And there's only so many battles that you can take and win. My name is Ben Burnett. You can follow me on Instagram at the Ben Burnett Show. This Tuesday at 7 o'clock, you can come to Turinga in downtown Alpharetta, and we're going to do a live Ben Burnett Show. We're going to have Tug Los. We're going to have guests all over the place that are out in full force. You'll start seeing these ads over the weekend. If you're in the listening area, we've been doing live reads throughout the week. Come meet Burt Jones. Come meet Greg Dolezal. They were two of the first to jump on and say it. I've got a bunch of people that you probably don't know. You may see their signs. You may read their names that are running for state house seats. And I just wanted to bring the show that I've done for years to a public platform. It'll be on YouTube. It'll be on all sorts of stuff. It'll be, so if you can't make it, we're going to spend the money and do the video production. It's going to look awesome. Final thing I want to get to is I told you guys a couple weeks ago that I voted for Mike Collins. And I've been thinking about this a lot. I think I'm going to switch my vote for Derek Dooley. I recognize that I haven't, you know, really waded into this. I dislike the fact that Dooley had not voted in Republican primaries or elections in general in 2 decades. I don't like that. But I think if you're going to beat John Ossoff, he's the best you can ever hope to do. And that is what means something to me. I think Burt Jones and Rick Jackson both have the ability to beat Keisha Lance Bottoms. I do. I don't believe that Mike Collins holds up under fire with John Ossoff. And I don't know that if Derek Dooley can. I don't know. I don't know if Derek Dooley can do it, but I know Mike Collins won't. How's that? And that to me, that's me, and that's how I've chosen to go. Early voting starts on Monday. I'm grateful to all of you for the time. Always am. You can follow me on Instagram at the Ben Burnett Show. This is Extra 106.3, Atlanta's only news and conservative talk station. We will see you guys on Tuesday at Chiringa in downtown Alpharetta, 7 o'clock. Make it a good one.
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18: Jake Weigley, wildlife coordinator, says the goats that live at the station are great at eating through weeds, so firefighters don't have to spend their downtime with weed whackers.
19: Because the goats work for snacks and all the vegetation that's available here, it does save the taxpayers money because our crews are able to focus on training and responding to calls.
18: The goats' care is paid for by GoatFundMe fundraisers, but are their weed-eating efforts going to help prevent fires?
19: We're in a heightened level of awareness based on our snowpack and precipitation over the winter. But until fire season really gets started, we won't know how severe it will be.
18: And do the goats ever get to go on emergency calls?
19: If they were to find themselves at an emergency, no snacks would be safe.
18: Take pause. Till NATO, Fox News.
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17: I'm Pam Huso, Fox News. Police in Ohio are looking for at least two people after a shooting near a street festival.
21: Toledo police say it happened around 5:37 p.m. They got a call of shots fired at the Old West End Festival, which, talking to folks around here, they say that that's a very popular one. They look forward to it every year, but things took a turn for a worse when they got the shots fired, and police saying that there were possibly two shooters shooting at each other. 12 people in total hit, two in critical condition, no one in custody.
17: Lauren Edwards with Fox 2. Negotiations are at a standstill, but President Trump remains confident a peace deal will be reached with Iran. Over the weekend, the U.S. military intercepted missiles and drones launched by Iran towards the Strait of Hormuz and allies in the region.
23: A source tells Fox that the administration could use frozen Iranian assets to cover damage in neighboring Gulf states. Trump once again compared the conflict length to that of previous wars, giving potential insight into his outlook on a timeline.
24: I'm moving very fast. I'm into 3 months. You know, Vietnam lasted 19 years.
23: The president now faces new pushback within his own party. For the first time on Wednesday, the House approved a resolution aimed at limiting the president's war powers. Four House Republicans crossing party lines to support the resolution.
17: That's Fox's Alex Hogan. Gas prices remain far higher than they were before the conflict started, and during an interview with NBC's Meet the Press, the president weighed in on when prices could fall.
24: Well, it depends. I mean, it depends where the war goes. It could be I'll have to give them a shot, and it could be we'll sign an agreement. If we sign an agreement, they'll go down now. Otherwise, they'll go down after we're finished.
17: AAA says the national average price for a gallon of regular is $4.17. 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
17: With just days to go before the primary in Maine, scandals are rocking the campaign of Democratic U.S. Senate candidate Graham Platner. Fox's Cliff Jenkins takes a look at posts made on Reddit.
35: The Post described him as a communist. He leaned into it. He was anti-police and disparaging rural white residents as racist. That was troubling, but then it was that tattoo also in October that we see the tattoo on his chest resembling a Nazi symbol that he got in Croatia with some of his war buddies. He had it removed. Then we get more posts that start to come out when he describes the war as the most enjoyable experience of his life, saying that he wants to kill people. If that wasn't enough, then we get the disclosure in May that confirmed he had a kick profile, a profile largely where young people are. He's sexting, sending explicit messages to women while he's married.
17: Platner, who hopes to unseat longtime Republican Senator Susan Collins, says his past is being weaponized. Pope Leo celebrated Sunday Mass in Madrid, Spain, as part of the first papal visit to the country in 15 years. Organizers say more than a million people attended the Mass. When he arrived in the country yesterday, the pontiff called on the people of Spain to stop fanning the flames of polarization. Elon Musk's SpaceX is set to go public this week in what's expected to be the biggest IPO in history. SpaceX setting a flat price of $135 a share. They're going to offer more than 555 million shares as the company tries to raise $75 billion. The company is also reportedly making the unusual decision to keep about 30% of its shares for individual investors. Companies like Anthropic and OpenAI are expected to announce their own IPOs. I'm Pam Crusoe.
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2: Hello, America. From the Mountain West and the Standing Rock Ranch, welcome to the Glenn Beck Program. We are glad you're here. Well, the Democratic Party is interesting. We just leave it at that. It is interesting. The Overton window is deep in its work. I want to talk to you a little bit about what's happening with, we could get into Pride Month a little bit because it is Pride Month. Is it? Nobody seems to be mentioning Pride Month. Isn't that weird? Also, Graham Plattner, we're going to talk about him and what this guy is doing. You want to talk about the Overton window. And I want to start with James Tallarico. Who is this guy? We go there in 60 seconds.
3: When you hear about Israel in the news, it's easy to think about the headlines, the politics, or another conflict far away. 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
2: All right. Welcome to the program. We're so glad that you're here. Democratic Party trying to paint themselves as I don't know what. I don't know what. We're going to talk about patriotism here in a little while because we got lectured by patriotism, but I couldn't get further down on this story from the New Yorker than just his sources of who he's like going to. You know, I just looked into some great people that talk about patriotism. Really? Really? Because those aren't the sources that I would go to for patriotism, but maybe it's just me. So I want to get into that because everything is being redefined right now. Patriotism this summer because of the summer of 250. We have to redefine this now. What is it? What does it mean? Well, let's start with something simpler. What does it mean to be a Democrat? I'm not sure exactly what it means to be a Democrat. It certainly does not mean moderate. That's for sure. James Tallarico is being painted by the Democrats as moderate. You know, he's just like any other Texan. You saw him in his t-shirt, right? He was wearing the red, white, and blue, and he's got his Texas flag shirt, and he's eating a turkey leg, and he wears cowboy boots. Come on. Really? Is that what we're down to? Yeah, and I know who you are because you wear a red hat. Even though it doesn't say MAGA on it, I know what all red hats mean. What? What does a red hat mean? Simpletons. How dare Ken Paxton take this poor man, James Tallarico, his words out of context? He's not a radical leftist. Right, right. Neither is anybody in Virginia. So I asked my researchers, you know, can we look at these claims? Because I want to see, you know, I want to be able to present to you who James Tallarico really is in his own words. Okay. Now, earlier this month, he said to CBS News about his past statements and Paxton's attacks. He said this.
4: There are some statements that I've made that I certainly regret. There are statements that I've made where I've missed the mark. I'll be the first to admit that. But Ken Paxton is intentionally clipping my cringy comments to distract from his career of corruption.
2: Okay, cringy comments. Okay, first of all, let's give credit where credit due. Anybody makes mistakes. We all make mistakes. And to be able to say, hey, I've made mistakes, and I own up to them. Unfortunately, what he didn't say was which were the mistakes and which were the cringy comments that Paxton is taking out of context. So let's start. One of the biggest criticisms of Tallarico is that he believes God is non-binary. Now, we're in Bible country. Not really. Not really. I don't think so. Pretty radical. A lot of people on X are sharing a short clip of him making that claim on the shore, on the floor of the Texas Senate, or legislature. But was that taken out of context? Of course it was. Of course it was. So let's look at the longer clip so we can all see. Here it is.
5: The first two lines in Genesis use two different Hebrew words to describe God. One is the masculine Hebrew noun for divinity. The second is the feminine Hebrew noun for spirit. God is both masculine and feminine and everything in between. God is non-binary.
2: God is...
5: In Genesis 1:26, God speaks of God's self in the plural, saying, let us make human beings in our image to be like us. That's the infinite multitude of God, the masculine, the feminine, and everything in between.
2: Oh my God.
5: Trans children are God's children, mm-hmm. made in God's own image. There's nothing wrong with
2: trans?
5: Them.
2: Wait. Wait, there's a lot to unpack here. First of all, let us make man in our image has been debated forever. Forever. He's coming out and stating it like it's just a fact. You know what I mean? It's like, what was it? One of my favorite comedians said, you know, the Frank Sinatra song, if you can make it here, you can make it anywhere. And Frank Sinatra just said it and it was just a fact. It's not a fact. It's a line. What he's saying is not a fact. It might be his opinion, but it is not a fact. Okay. Take more than one Bible study class, James. Take more than one. Take more than one. I think there's lots of arguments on what God was talking about there and what Genesis means by that. But maybe this is just one of these statements he missed the mark on, because it sounds to me like he believes that God's non-binary. So I don't know. I don't know. But here's what he told CNN about it. Listen.
6: What is your response to them using that and explain what you were talking about?
5: Well, I understand that that comment is a little provocative. I said it on the House floor when the extremists in the Republican legislature were picking on school kids who were different. But I don't think it's controversial theologically. Most Christians would acknowledge that God is beyond gender. In fact, the Apostle Paul, in his letter to the Galatians, said that in Christ there is neither male nor female. And so if someone's got a problem with that statement, they shouldn't take it up with me. They should take it up with the Apostle Paul.
2: I'm pretty sure that's not what the Apostle Paul meant, but I wouldn't call this an exact backtrack. Okay. Beyond gender is not non-binary. Beyond gender means no male or female. I mean, I'm just using your argument here. This is not mine, but your argument, he's beyond gender means there is no male or female. It just is. Okay. That's not non-binary. Okay. I don't know what you're talking about here. Okay. But what's even harder than gender? Here's a radical claim. Another one from Tallarico. Listen to this.
7: Modern science obviously recognizes that there are many more than two biological sexes. In fact, there are six, which honestly, Representative Hefner, surprised me too. Surprised me too, because I, you know, am not well versed in this issue area. I'm not a scientist. I'm a politician, a lot worse than a scientist.
2: Ah, not a scientist. Clearly, you're not a scientist. You know what? I think people who say there are six genders, they also are not scientists, but that's just me. A few days ago, he tried to walk that one back as well. He apparently now, quote, knows there are two sexes, a man and a woman. But he also suggested that he was referring to a very small percentage of people who are born with chromosomal abnormalities. You know, they're born with, I guess, six different genders. I don't know, but God, still non-binary. Okay. He also believes that because God is non-binary, he made some children trans. Here he is talking about trans children.
8: Something that you love that's not family or friends.
9: I love
7: I'm just saying this because it's on my mind. The trans children who showed up yesterday at the state capitol to advocate for their humanity, they shouldn't have to, but it was an inspiration to watch.
3: Okay. All right. So this is the moderate Democratic platform in Texas. This is the moderate version. Okay. He's not an extremist. He wants you to know, and the Democratic Party and everybody's screaming, he's a moderate. He also wants you to know that some of those trans children will eventually need abortions.
7: Before we go further, I want to acknowledge that our trans community needs abortion care too. Defending trans Texans is something we have to do every day at the state capitol.
3: Right.
7: And you better believe I'll be giving sermons on that too. So right, when sermons. I use the word woman, it should not be understood as an exhaustive term, but rather as a lens through which to understand, right, examine, and interrogate patriarchy.
3: Ow! Ow, my head hurts. Okay. So when he talks about women that are going to need an abortion, he wants you to understand that women is just a lens and not an actual fact, but it would be the trans men that would need the abortion, you know, the ones that are actually female that claim to be men. They're the only ones that can get pregnant, not the trans women. The trans women were guys. They don't have a uterus. They don't have ovaries. They don't have a vagina. They have none of it. They cannot push a baby out. They can't create a baby. I don't understand what he's... More on that later. He was saying this, by the way, in a church and delivering, quote, a sermon on that. But it explains an awful lot about what this guy believes. Here's something also you may not have heard from anywhere else. To Tallarico, the abortion debate is not about what you think it is. Because here's what he said later in that, and I'm quoting, sermon.
7: The disagreement about the legality of abortion is not a disagreement about life. It's a disagreement about personhood. No one disagrees that an embryo is biologically alive. We each have trillions of living organisms inside of us right now as we sit and talk in this sanctuary. So the question is an embryo a legal person whose rights trump those of a woman? I don't know many people who would seriously answer yes to that question. Legal personhood evolves with life, and life is change without clear or definite boundaries. But the only way we can allow the rights of an embryo to trump the rights of a woman is if we believe a woman is not a full person. And let me remind you that that has been the default belief throughout most of human history. Being Christian and being pro-choice are absolutely consistent because Christianity is a feminist religion.
3: Ah! Oh my gosh. I don't know. Ow. Again, this is the moderate. Texas, this is the moderate that they're trying to sell you, okay? Where do I even begin on that one? Okay, so we have a ton of living organisms in us. Is that like we might have a tapeworm? So like the baby could turn into a tapeworm? I'm not really sure where to go with that one. That organism that's living inside of you, it is a baby. It's a baby. It might not look like a baby at the beginning, but it turns into a baby. The tapeworm stays a tapeworm. So I want you to understand, yes, abortions do kill humans, just not necessarily full humans. Well, now let's just get into that. Let's just get into that. As a dad with a child of special needs, let's just get into, can you define what a full human is? What is a full human? Is a full human somebody who has a fully functioning body? Arms, legs, brain, eyes, ears, nose, mouth. What is a full human? Because once you get into, well, that's not really human. Well, that's not really life. Then you get into, well, that's not a life worth living. And then you could just kill anybody. Yavol. So denying women the right to elective abortions is akin to enslaving women. And Jesus, who was, quote, a radical feminist, empowered women to kill their own babies whenever they wanted to, I guess, because screw the patriarchy. What? What? By the way, it is not in line with Christianity. It used to be called the quickening. It wasn't called abortions. Look it up. It wasn't called an abortion. They didn't know. They didn't know when they were pregnant. They didn't have a pregnancy test. They didn't sit, cop a squat and look at the, you know, color and the, is it a plus sign? Is it pink? Is it blue? What is it? They didn't do that. They didn't have any of that. They only knew they were pregnant when it was called the quickening, when something happened inside of them and the woman could feel it. Then you throw yourself down the stairs, you're going into colonial jail because you're intentionally trying to kill a baby you know is in there. Hello? So what's going on here? Does he actually believe all this stuff? And there's a lot more. The answer is very clear once you learn where this guy learned this. Okay? Because in that same sermon, Tallarico gave his testimony, not for his decision to follow Christ, but why he became a radical feminist. And it actually starts with a tragedy, a real tragedy. And I want to share that so you can understand him and you know when he's lying and when he's not. When he's saying, oh, no, I'm really just like you. Look at my Texas flag shirt. No, we didn't have all the experiences that you had, James. And I feel badly that you had these, you were horribly, horribly misled. And I can understand how it happened, but the rest of America and certainly the rest of Texas needs to know this story. We'll tell you about that here in just a second.
9: You're going to be thinking about that for a couple minutes, huh? Glenn Beck will be right back.

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2: Okay, so why is it important to know our country's history? Why is it important to know our country's history? It is really important to know our country's history because if you don't know how you got here, you will never know where you're going, right? Okay, who are you? How did you arrive to this? It's one thing for us to say, oh, he's just a radical progressive. Well, why? How did he get here? Why is he different? Does he actually believe these things? Well, I can say absolutely positively, he's lying to you when he says he doesn't believe these things because it will betray everything he was raised to believe and everything he believes about his mother. His mother, and this is a really tragic story, so there's no judgment really of him on how he got there. It's just you need to understand. His mom was a victim of real nasty domestic abuse. She escaped, saved her son from having to suffer, and raised him away from all of that. Good for her. But because of that, she developed what kind of sounds like a deep hatred for men. And she passed that on to her son. So in this sermon that he gave, Talrico told the congregation that his mother, quote, was now seeing firsthand how men and systems designed by men hurt women every single day. Well, that's not true. Some of them do, some of them don't. That's why I'm a conservative. Conservative, you are to look at everything and go, this one is good, this policy is bad. Get rid of that one, keep this one. You don't just throw everything out. He said, and I quote, that experience radicalized my mother, and it led her to become a leftist activist for women's rights. She volunteered at Planned Parenthood and took him to the office of Planned Parenthood and to the Texas Abortion Rights Action League, TARAL, and that's where he learned all of this. And he recounted a story from one night driving home from the TARAL offices. And I need you to hear this part of his story because it is really important to understand who he is. More on that coming up in just a second.
3: Glenn Beck. We'll be back.
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7: I'm Michelle Pulino. Lauren Alena has revealed plans to hit the road this fall for her next headlining track, dubbed the Stages Tour, named after her recently announced album, Stages, arriving August 28th. The upcoming string of shows are expected to be Alena's most personal yet. The tour kicks off October 1st in Milwaukee, Wisconsin, with stops in Charlotte, North Carolina, Little Rock, Arkansas, Lexington, Kentucky, and more. 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CMA Fest takes over downtown Nashville Thursday through Sunday. The Big Ten event at Nissan Stadium includes Riley Green, Ella Langley, Jason Aldean, Luke Bryan, Hardy, Carly Pierce, Jordan Davis, the Red Clay Strays, Tim McGraw, Zach Topp, and more. While the Riverfront stage will see Caitlin Butts, Stephen Wilson Jr., Midland, and more. That's Fox Country on Fox News.
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9: In Graham, Washington, near Tacoma, four-legged lawnmowers care for the land surrounding a Pierce County Fire and Rescue Station.
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9: Jake Weigley, wildlife coordinator, says the goats that live at the station are great at eating through weeds, so firefighters don't have to spend their downtime with weed whackers.
10: Because the goats work for snacks and all the vegetation that's available here, it does save the taxpayers money because our crews are able to focus on training and responding to calls.
9: The goats' care is paid for by GoFundMe fundraisers, but are their weed-eating efforts going to help prevent fires?
10: We're in a heightened level of awareness based on our snowpack and precipitation over the winter, but until fire season really gets started, we won't know how severe it will be.
9: And do the goats ever get to go on emergency calls?
10: If they were to find themselves at an emergency, no snacks would be safe.
9: Take pause. Jill Nato, Fox News.
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11: 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It's about where the heck of the tens of millions of dollars are going. And if they don't exist, then why are they spending all this money?
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So I want to get to Plattner here in just a second, because I can explain what's happening with the Democratic Party, and you need to understand it. But right now, everybody is trying to make Tallarico look like, no, he's great. He's just he's just a normal Democrat. He's not. He's not. And I started telling you, I told you some of the radical things he said. Now, why can I say with confidence, this is actually who he is? This is what he believes. Because he would be betraying his mother. In his own mind, he would be betraying his mother if

0: he wasn't this guy. He talked about his mother, I just told you a minute ago, was domestic abuse, escaped, got away from it, started teaching her son that men are, you know, bad, hate men, blah, blah, blah, and the systems that men built, then started taking him to Tehral, which, you know, is an abortion activist group. And one night, driving home from the offices, she told him, quote, "Women will never be free until they belong to themselves." Okay. Slavery, that women are slaves as long as they can't choose to abort. And that's why he believes that the pro-life movement is the patriarchy way of keeping women enslaved. So when he says that, he means it. It's also why he believes that Jesus and Christianity were meant to end the patriarchal oppression system. It's 100% true that Jesus treated women radically different from the culture of the time, both good and bad. But this is not the first century. True freedom is not the sexual revolution of just doing whatever you want and killing the consequences, because that's what the vast majority of abortions really are. Both pro-life and pro-choice research groups agree 95% of abortions are elective. Less than 1% are rape, incest, or life of the mother. Less than 1%. Now, that also doesn't mean that men should be able to do whatever they want, but if you want to quote Paul, he said in Ephesians that wives should submit to their husbands. Oh my gosh, did I just say that? Yes, but he also said husbands should love their wives as much as their own bodies, and that the way that Christ loved the church and gave himself for it. Here's the deal. The solution isn't more killing, more arguing, more abortion. It's more love. But it's not just Talrico. I want to show you what his church. Now, this is a guy who's, remember, so I'm telling you, he believes these things because of his mother and his childhood. And look at the church that he goes to. He's a member of St. Andrew's Presbyterian Church in Austin, Texas. Remember, we all said the church that Barack Obama goes to doesn't matter. And we found out, yes, it does. If you go to this church's website, the first thing you'll see is the commandment, love thy neighbor, and a bunch of logos, including LGBTQ, feminism, and transgenderism. You scroll down, there's an image of a cross draped in the super mega pride flag, okay? The one that includes intersex. Below that, you'll also see a sign that says, no human is illegal, with border imagery. So it's pretty clear what the church he attends believes. And if you even need more proof, just go to their About Us page. The church proudly proclaims that it is Presbyterian and progressive. It's a believer in the 5 points of progressive Christianity. Look those up. Also, proud Reproductive Justice Congregation, a proud affiliate of More Light Presbyterians and an LGBTQ IA plus advocacy group. Okay. It has a whole page dedicated to inclusive language. The church doesn't use gendered language to refer to God, or, quote, what they say is feudal language, meaning they don't ever call him the King of Kings or the Lord of Lords, because that's associated with the feudal system. That's how crazy this place is, okay? Now, given how Talrico was raised, the church he's a member of, and the claims he has made, I don't think those are cringy comments taken out of context. He's a radical leftist through and through. And if you need more proof, here's a clip. Talrico back in 2021 telling then Fox News host Pete Hegseth what he thinks about voter ID. Listen.
1: Are you okay with voter ID?
2: So voter ID is currently required in the state of Texas. I opposed having to
1: How about having to send your ballot in? Should you have to prove who you are? Because that's what Democrats are opposing.
2: Pete, I just said I oppose voter ID. Currently, it's a law in Texas, but I oppose that law because I think you don't need
1: an ID. You oppose voter ID? You don't think the most sacred obligation of our republic, you should have to prove who you are in order to vote?
2: So there are a lot of Texans, actually hundreds of thousands, who don't have a driver's license.
0: They don't have a driver's license. Really? Hundreds of thousands? Okay, driver's license, first of all, that's not the only way to prove your identity. There are plenty of options out there. You know, pass a simple voter ID law, state-issued non-driver photo ID, military ID, student ID, government employee ID, passport, any kind of ID. You need an ID to open a bank account. You need an ID to buy alcohol, apply for government benefits, a whole bunch of stuff. I gave the list. It's like a 10-minute list, and I read it quickly. If you can't find the time to get any form of ID, maybe you should refrain from voting. Just a thought. By the way, 80% of Americans support voter ID. So why doesn't Tallarico? Ask him. One more thing. Just because it's being tossed around everywhere. Is Tallarico a vegan? Well, here's what he told CBS News about the controversy.
3: The other one they keep harping on, and it's perhaps the most curious of all, they say you're a vegan.
2: I'm not a vegan. I'm an eighth generation Texan. I've been eating barbecue since before Kim Paxton's first indictment. And this campaign basically runs on Texas barbecue. If all they have is lying about me being a vegan, I feel pretty good about our chances this November.
0: Okay. It's true that Tallarico has never claimed to be a vegan or dislike meat or anything else, no matter how awkwardly he eats a turkey leg. But what's really telling is that neither Tallarico nor CBS News mentioned that during the interview. The controversy came from a commitment that he made in a 2022 campaign. Pay very close attention to what his argument against meat actually is. Listen.
4: But also it's, as all of you know, necessary to fight climate change. It is now existential that we try to reduce our meat consumption and that we try to respect animals in all aspects of society. And so I am proud to say that our campaign has officially become a non-meat campaign. So we are only buying vegan products from our local vegan businesses. Some of you may know Big Nonas. They were little Nonas, and then they opened up a brick and mortar, some of their Big Nonas, but we just got our pizza from there today. And so the point is that I think all of us, not just policymakers, but everyone has to take personal responsibility in this effort.
0: Okay, so is he a hypocrite? Is he saying that we have to do these things because it's existential? The world is, we're all going to die from global warming unless we stop eating meat. So I've made my whole campaign about that. We're not even buying pizzas from a place that isn't vegan. Everything is vegan, not meatless, vegan. But then I'm eating all the meat I want because this is all about Texas barbecue. That doesn't make any sense. So you're either a liar or a hypocrite. Which one is it? By the way, he sounds an awful lot like the people that are running up in Oregon. Did you hear about what's happening in Oregon? They want to ban all hunting, ban all butcher shops, everything. You won't be able to hunt or cut meat up. You won't be able to kill an animal for food. Any animal. That's Oregon. Okay. Oh, and by the way, where else have we heard this? The World Economic Forum. It's the bugs. If the Democrats take control again, they will bring all of this back. If this guy is elected senator, he will fully support it. He'll do it while he's campaigning at, barbecue shops wearing a Texas flag shirt. But that's not what makes a conservative a conservative. They think we are so dumb that if they just dress like you, that we're like, oh, okay, he's just like me. He's not like you. He's not a moderate. He's not even close to a moderate. And you know what? This whole thing is happening again. Still, it's getting worse and worse with Graham Plattner. Graham Plattner is the guy who's running for Senate in Maine. Here's the latest. He pushes his wife out. He pushes his wife out to talk about these explicit sexting texts that, he had as an extramarital, I guess, sexting. He doesn't say anything. Here, honey, go out to the microphones. Listen.
5: If anybody knows me and Graham personally, you know that we got married in 2023. We live in Sullivan. We've got two dogs and we love each other deeply. So it makes me really angry, disappointed. And I find it really shameful that there's a group of media outlets and people who are willing to spread gossip instead of talking about real issues that Graham is running on, like healthcare and education and childcare.
0: Okay, so by the way, it's my understanding, I could be wrong, but she was married in the fall of 2024. That's the reports I've seen, but let's take her at her word. It was 2023. These sexually explicit sexts, where he was sexting, came out in the spring of 2025. Okay. But apparently it's no issue. You're a year, maybe year and a half into your marriage, maybe half a year, year and a half into your marriage, and he is on dating sites and he is explicitly sexting people. And you're okay with that. Okay. To each his own, but I will tell you, that's not a guy who I would trust in any room. If his wife, look, everybody makes mistakes. Everybody makes mistakes. Everybody has their own issues. I'm not condemning anybody, but if you send your wife out to say, oh, these are no big deal and this is our marriage. Well, okay. All right. Your wife should be a little pissed. Quite honestly, we just got married and I couldn't trust him to keep it in his pants for 18 months. How am I going to, what kind of marriage are we going to have in 10 years, in 20 years, in 30 years? That's, it's obscene. Ricky, you have a comment on this?
6: Yeah, you would think his wife would be ticked and that, you know, a lot of people were saying this looked like a hostage video and the poor wife. And actually, when I first saw the clip, I felt sorry for her too. I had great empathy. I know marriage in the first year is difficult. However, she's opportunistic. She's on their payroll. She's on the campaign payroll. And as of November 2025, we've known that. So she's getting paid to do a video like that because she's not just protecting her husband or her marriage. She's protecting her salary. So that's my two cents.
0: So, the Wall Street Journal, you know, is reporting and showing there's pictures of him, you know, only in a towel in the bathroom. I mean, it's sexually explicit texting to several multiple women on this website that was called, let's see, what was it called here?
6: Called Kick.
0: Oh, where is it? What is
6: it's
0: it?
6: Called Kick. Kick. K-I-K. Kick. Kick.
0: There was an,
6: I've never heard of it.
0: Yeah, there
6: until
0: was another
6: this. Apparently,
0: one
6: pedophiles love it.
0: Pedophiles love it. Oh, good. Okay. He's doing these things. Now, does anybody care? No. And Ricky came to me today and she said, I think this is the Overton window. I think this is the Democrats trying to move the Overton window so far over that, you know, you just won't care about anything anymore and blah, blah, blah, blah, blah. And I disagree with her. I think this shows that the Overton window has already moved. And I know Bill Maher doesn't care about what the Overton window is, but it's very important. The Overton window is something, it's a political theory that whatever you're looking out through the window and you see that out there and you're like, oh, that's normal. Okay, I see that view every day. That's normal. A politician can come in and move the scenery or move the window so far to the extreme that that's all you see out of your house is this extreme madness. And you're like, that's a horror show. And then somebody comes in and moves the Overton window back, but not to where it was, halfway in between the madness and where it was. And you're like, oh, whew, okay, good. That's normal. It's not normal. That's not where it was. That's what they've done. And they keep moving it to more and more extreme positions. But notice this is not going to affect this campaign. This will not affect. The Nazi thing didn't affect. The tattoo thing doesn't affect. His past positions don't affect. None of this will affect this campaign, which says something to me even more important about the Republicans that the Republicans need to learn. And I'll share that in 60 seconds.
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18: In Graham, Washington, near Tacoma, four-legged lawnmowers care for the land surrounding a Pierce County Fire and Rescue Station.
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18: Jake Weigley, wildlife coordinator, says the goats that live at the station are great at eating through weeds, so firefighters don't have to spend their downtime with weed whackers.
19: Because the goats work for snacks and all the vegetation that's available here, it does save the taxpayers money because our crews are able to focus on training and responding to calls.
18: The goats' care is paid for by GoatFundMe fundraisers, but are their weed-eating efforts going to help prevent fires?
19: We're in a heightened level of awareness based on our snowpack and precipitation over the winter, but until fire season really gets started, we won't know how severe it will be.
18: And do the goats ever get to go on emergency calls?
19: If they were to find themselves at an emergency, no snacks would be safe.
18: Take pause. Till NATO, Fox News.
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25: The following is a production of the Motor Racing Network, the voice of NASCAR.
27: The road to the NASCAR Cup Series Championship winds its way through the state of Michigan today for the Firekeepers Casino 400. Cup teams are in the middle of a grinding 16-week stretch that features different types of tracks. Intermediates, short tracks, super speedways, and road courses have all tested and will continue to test the sport's best. Today, though, this mammoth 2-mile Michigan Oval will present its own set of unique challenges. Michigan native Brad Keselowski explains.
28: Michigan is a really unique racetrack, the NASCAR Cup Series. The speeds are really high.
1: The drafting here is really important. 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And then, of course, you had all the fuel mileage aspects to it. So it's a race with a lot of nuance that's unique to our sport.
27: Live from the Irish Hills, the Firekeepers Casino 400. 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
27: 71 miles west of downtown Detroit is the village of Brooklyn, population 1,460. This weekend, that population has exploded to six figures as NASCAR has pulled into town for their yearly appearance at Michigan International Speedway. Hello and welcome to MIS and Motor Racing Network's live coverage of the Firekeepers Casino 400. Mike Bagley here, along with Alex Hayden and four-time Michigan winning crew chief Todd Gordon. Ground was broken on Michigan International Speedway in 1967 by British racing driver Stirling Moss. The gates opened in 1968, and over the last half century plus, racing greats have raced here. Racing greats have won here. Alex, we visited a lot of tracks over the course of a racing season. There is no other track that offers the speed and opportunities that MIS does.
4: Well, you're right about that, Mike. This racetrack, 2 miles, it's a D-shaped. It's smooth for the most part. No real big bumps and humps, although there are a couple down at the lower end into the front straightaway, but we saw in practice yesterday for the NASCAR Cup Series cars, when it comes to speed at the end of the front straightaway, over 200 miles an hour. 205 miles an hour, to be exact, was the max speed we saw, but that's going to be the norm here. That's the speed part of it. Front side, back side. Then you've got to have opportunity in the corners, and you can race from the bottom of the speedway, where the white line separates the flat apron to the banking, all the way up towards the outside wall. Speed and opportunity galore, but Todd Gordon, the sun is beating down here. There's not a cloud in the sky. Temperatures in the mid-80s, and that throws a different ingredient into our recipe.
5: It makes for great shows. It does. It takes track grip away. It takes grip away from these race cars. We saw cars that qualified nearly wide open, qualifying up front with Denny Hamlin, Carson Hocevar, 195 mile an hour laps. Are they trimmed out to the point where with a hot slick racetrack, are they going to be vulnerable when cars from the back that have a little more downforce in them come up and race them? All things that play out on this big, sweeping 2 mile racetrack.
27: It is amazing to watch the speed that's on display here at Michigan International Speedway. Today will be no different. However, with all that we have laid out, it is the crew chief's responsibility to manage that, harness that, or accentuate that. This is an opportunity for a driver and a crew chief and a team to shine.
5: Definitely is. It's one of those racetracks that you got that opportunity. The big long straightaways here, the draft you get on it. Getting to the corners, we saw in the truck race, this place got three or four lanes wide at times. Wouldn't say they're all preferred lanes, but when somebody's in the lanes that are preferred, there's room to go find clean air someplace else. All the strategy pieces that come together today.
27: It is always a blast when you race here at Michigan International Speedway, and no doubt this 400 miles will offer a lot. We'll cover it all for you this afternoon. Coming up on NASCAR Live Race Day, Ricky Stenhouse Jr. and his Hayek Motorsports team finished fourth last weekend at Nashville. I had a chance to visit with Ricky earlier this week about that effort and his race team and the performance year to date. You'll hear that conversation. Todd will hop back in with his progressive keys to winning today's Firekeepers Casino 400. It's also been a tad over 2 weeks since we lost Kyle Busch. Today's race is the first time we at Motor Racing Network have been at the racetrack since his passing. We'll reflect on Kyle's life and legacy. And well, we've also lost another NASCAR legend. We'll remember NASCAR Hall of Famer Ned Jarrett as well. Plus, we'll hear from the drivers before we throw the green flag for today's 400 lapper here in Michigan.
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9: They're three wide, they're four wide. 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
11: Ryan Blaney goes all the way from the bottom to the top to the bottom. Now back to the top. He'll clear Chase Elliott.
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9: Ricky Stenhouse Jr. trying to become the latest in a long line of upset winners at Talladega, but the job's not done yet. He's got the lead. Here's Jimmy Johnson to the inside, and Kyle Larson, they're three wide, Jamie McMurray up the middle.
28: Here they come now for the final time up the Alabama Gang Superstretch. Ricky Stenhouse Jr. is the leader. Behind him, double-barreled action. McMurray glancing off the side of Kyle Busch, three wide behind them.
29: Everybody's okay into turn number three, and they're all chasing Ricky Stenhouse Jr. into turn four for the final time. Further back, they're four wide. It's Stenhouse by a car length over Jamie McMurray and Kyle Busch.
28: This is the moment a race car driver lives for. Leading the field at Talladega Super Speedway with big names behind him. Ricky Stenhouse Jr. in that position. He will cross the line and win the Geico 500. He started on the pole and scores the victory here today at Talladega, Alabama.
6: Now, back to Mike Bagley.
12: That's how it sounded May 7th, 2017. Ricky Stenhouse Jr. scoring his first win in the NASCAR Cup Series back at Talladega Super Speedway. Today, he's looking to score his first career win at Michigan International Speedway. He's coming off a fourth place finish at the Cracker Barrel 400 last Sunday at Nashville. That was his third top five of the season. I had a chance to chat with Ricky about that accomplishment and more earlier this week. How was that recap from Nashville? I would imagine it had a different tone and tenor this week than others.
30: Yeah, it was good. I think, we had a great one last weekend at the Cook 600 as well, the weekend before, and just trying to carry some of that momentum. Nashville hasn't been a great racetrack for us since we switched to the next gen car. Felt like, we've struggled with the kind of higher horsepower, lower downforce. Until we got to Dover, I felt like we kind of hit on a couple things there. Obviously a concrete racetrack and, we practiced okay and then we, started the race kind of off, but, continued to work on it and, felt like we got our car, handling it, closer to where we wanted it to, kind of halfway through that race and we started working our way forward there and then had a tremendous, kind of last restart there to go from 13th to 4th. So, it was a great meeting and, but also just trying to figure out exactly what, we continue to need to be better.
4: We got word a couple of weeks ago that you have extended your contract with Hayek Motorsports. You're going to be in that number 47, a multi-year extension. And in your quote, you had said that you guys have been working on this for a while. How long do these processes take? Or in this case, in your case, how long did yours take?
30: Well, I mean, we mentioned it, you know, kind of at the beginning of the year, really. We didn't really sit down and work on it. Things go pretty easy here. It's like, you know, Ernie and Gordon, they're like, hey, we want you here. You know, when we did my last contract, they're like, hey, we want you to retire here. So, you know, we've talked about all of that in the past. And, you know, just knowing that it's coming and kind of kicking it around, you know, really the first half of this year. So I would say it's gone on for a little bit, but, you know, nothing too strenuous, just making sure the timing's right, making sure, you know, the sponsorship that we have is lined up correctly, you know, with what we're planning on doing. And, that's a tough thing to do, for a small team like us. And I feel like that's another kind of, you know, roadblock that we have as a small team is, you know, it still costs us the same amount in sponsorship that we need to go to the racetrack. You know, even though we're a small team, we don't have, you know, the manufacturer support, on the money side of things. And so, we can't sell our races for cheaper, to get to the racetrack. Though there's a lot of things that add up, you know, to get us to the racetrack. And I feel like, you know, we just took, Hayek just took over the kind of front office and everything last year. And so it's just getting in the flow, getting all those things handled. And, you know, I feel like we're kind of finding our stride on really all fronts right now.
4: Well, this weekend, we know you're going to be in Michigan at Michigan International Speedway for the Firekeepers Casino 400. Give us the, you know, there's a lot going on this weekend. Obviously, we're racing in Michigan. We're back on a big, wide, sweeping racetrack. Got the manufacturers in the backyard. You've got the Heritage Trophy. And then just the bragging rights of winning there in the Irish Hills. Give us the secret sauce this weekend for a good Michigan run for the 47 car.
30: Yeah, I was actually just watching some old videos of old Michigan, and I really wish we could run the wall like we did back then. We're creeping up there, but, you know, we're not all the way there, and we're not wearing out tires like they used to there. But, you know, just all about getting that qualifying, you know, position down and starting this race up front and being able to, you know, keep the most amount of fuel in your car and, you know, because you definitely won't have to sit on pit road to fuel it up and lose track position. So that'll be key. You know, I think all of our cars will handle pretty similar. You know, just trying to get your car trimmed out as much as possible and, you know, still be able to hold the throttle down. So going to be wild. Looking forward to the truck race as well. And, you know, seeing how that really drafts, you know, throughout the whole racetrack. It's kind of a drafting track, kind of not for the truck. So looking forward to learning as much as I can there as well.
27: 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The Coca-Cola countdown to green rolls on with the green flag now just 1 hour and 6 minutes away. 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Grab a Coke and enjoy the race.
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27: NASCAR Hall of Famer David Pearson has the most wins here at Michigan International Speedway. He's got 9 to his credit. And then you got a slew of drivers in today's race that have also tasted the winning Michigan champagne as well. 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
9: Here they come into turn number one. Final time for Joey Logano. The lead, 10 car lengths. Lap car, Travis Poffel dead ahead, but it's all Joey Logano headed for three.
19: Pressured by Kurt Busch early, then by Kevin Harvick at the midpoint of the program, and then got a big gift in the form of Martin Martin running out of fuel. Logano around the lap machine of Travis Poffel and set sail off turn number four.
20: He was super fast in practice. He was super fast in qualifying, setting a new track record, and now he wins for the first time this year. The victory here today at Michigan International Speedway. Joey Logano at age 23 scores his first win of the year.
9: Todd, you told me it was close on fuel. You told him to pick it up, lay him down. Congratulations. First time that you're going to go to victory lane as a Sprint Cup crew chief.
21: Awesome day. Appreciate the opportunity. All these guys in the Shell Pennzoil Ford pit crew did an awesome job. Joey's been a breath of fresh air and really got good things to come here.
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12: That's how it sounded August 18th, 2013. And indeed, more good things would come with the union of Todd Gordon and Joey Logano. Welcome back to NASCAR Live Race Day. Race-winning crew chief joins us right now. Win one with Joey, also winning here in the Irish Hills. Todd, what do you remember about that day?
5: The funny part about it, there were a couple parts of it that really focused in on the fuel strategy. Even back then, we had to figure out, you know, how many tires you put on by how much fuel you needed to keeping track position. And I remember going to victory lane and not enjoying it because we were testing, I think, Richmond the next day. And I was more worried about getting parts off the race car so we could get our test plan implemented the next day. It was a learning moment for me to sit back and embrace the great moments because you don't know how many we have.
12: But no doubt, everything came together perfectly that day to take the checkered flag here in the Irish Hills. Let's fast forward to 2026. 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All right, let's go through it. Crew chief, what's number one on the list?
5: First one for me is tire aggressiveness. We saw several teams, well, a handful of teams yesterday, have tire issues. I won't say that's a good year thing. I say that's aggressiveness issue of how aggressive you are on camber, left side tires. You're down on shock stops where the loads are, where the air pressures are. The lower the air pressure, the more grip you make out of the tire. How you balance that and how you balance that through the race. Those practice failures, when you look at it, it's like a green flag stop. You left pit road and you were hard on it. Under caution, we can build more air pressure. So your air pressures that you'll run under caution, they're going to be safer than what you will fire off on green flag. And we should see green flag cycles here. So winning that tire aggressiveness and not putting yourself over the edge is my first key.
12: Several teams had issues yesterday, and that's nothing new. We've seen that tracks before. This is an established left side tire, new right side tire today, so we'll see how aggressive teams do get on the pit lane. What's number two?
5: Number two is a fuel tax. I like to use it this way. Pit road right now, as fast as these changers are with a single lug nut, you can dump one 14-gallon can of gas in the car. The challenge is that that first stage, you're going to burn out 17, 18, 19 gallons of that. So when do you choose to fill your car up, and how do you make adjustments to not be full if you're trying to minimize your time on pit road by only putting one can in at a time? Or if you have to come put two in, when do you take the time to do that to minimize your loss of position on the racetrack?
27: And that's the rolling of the dice that we'd love to see from the crew chiefing perspective. What's number three?
5: Play chess today, not checkers. When you look at this racetrack, and we talked about it, 2 mile, big sweeping, big runs, you're going to get draft runs on cars. But don't let that run, pick the runs that will pay dividends. You can be, I talked to different drivers about this, you can be kind of suckered into, you've got a run, and you make a run, and it puts you in the wrong place, and the cars behind you end up lining up, and you end up, instead of making a position forward, you lose four or five, six of them backwards. Figure out what runs are actually going to pay dividends for you, and only take those.
27: And that is just a brief insight into all of the strategies that are going to play out today in the Firekeepers Casino 400.
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27: Back at Michigan International Speedway, driver intro's about to break loose. Let's go trackside, talk to some of the drivers that we feel will be factors to win today here at MIS. And we'll begin with a driver that scored his 50th career pole yesterday. Denny Hamlin had a lot of speed in that Toyota Camry from Joe Gibbs Racing. However, he won't be taking the green flag on the front row. With more on that, here's Steve Post of Halstead, Pennsylvania.
22: Yeah, Denny Hamlin, no doubt about it. The National Debt Relief Toyota is a fast race car, but he does need to start at the back of the pack. So, Denny, good news you have a fast race car. Bad news, start at the back of the pack. How can the fast race car help you? What do you need to do to go forward?
23: Yeah, we're going to need, you know, cautions to kind of follow our way. I'm going to need to do a really good job on the restarts, not losing spots, and you know, just we're going to have to rely on that fast race car to carry me for the most part today. So we'll see what we got. I mean, the race is going to be a little bit shorter, even though the mileage is the same as Nashville. It's going to be a far shorter race than what we had last week. So, you know, you got to balance that, you know, being smart with it, but also I'm definitely going to have to be a little bit more aggressive to take the chances when I needed to gain the track position.
22: One of our crew chief analysts, Todd Gordon, said risks with passing. How do you determine when to pass? You get a run on somebody and you end up going backward. How do you determine that as a driver?
23: Yeah, it's so tough to say when the right time is. And, I think some of the best guys on at this racetrack restarting are really patient with those moves. And I think Todd's definitely right that, sometimes the best move is to not take the hole and instead push someone into the hole and then decide from that point on, do I want to follow or do I want to maybe stay on the high line? So that's definitely something that we're going to have to weigh as we see it fit today.
22: We shall see what happens. I love Denny Hamlin breaking things down. He'll start deep in the field, at the back of the field, after winning the pole. Yesterday, it was a mechanical problem. He cut a tire down, and he damaged the underside of his race car. And when you have to fix something, it's unapproved adjustments per the NASCAR rulebook.
27: 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Your race, your story. 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The driver that will start on the outside of the front row is a driver that finished in the 10th position here last year. Carson Hocevar led 32 laps before cutting a tire late in the race. He's got a lot of speed in his race car as well, and he's with Jason Toy of Barboursville, West Virginia.
0: He sits down here signing autographs. The Portage, Michigan native here is Carson. Before we talk about the race today, get an opportunity to come home. You're a rock star here. You're signing autographs. You're hanging out with the crowd. How special is this to you? Is this something you imagined growing up as a kid coming to this track?
4: I did, by far. Beyond my wildest dreams, honestly. It's just a lot of fun, and we're up front, it seems like, all the time here lately, which is also good too. So that's enjoyable for me is everybody's loud and excited that we're here, but I'm giving them a show at least, and something to actually root for. It's pretty lame if they're happy to see their favorite driver on Toronto. So the fact we're gonna be on the front row and control it with Denny's misfortune, that's great.
0: All right, let's talk about the race here for today and the aspect. This is a track I know you like to be aggressive, but when do you have to be patient and aggressive here on a racetrack like this when the draft and momentum is so much important?
4: Yeah, you can't get too greedy and get stuck, on the bottom or wherever where you don't have help. But also, too, you can't go too fast because there's always fuel, some sort of factor. For the longest time here in Michigan, fuel has always been a topic of conversation. So we want to get, be on top of it.
0: Enjoy it.
4: Appreciate it.
0: There you go. Carson Hocevar is getting ready to roll off from the front row.
27: The last time Hendrick Motorsports won here at Michigan International Speedway is back on August 17th of 2014. Jeff Gordon took Mr. H to victory lane nearly 12 years ago. Perhaps that can change today, and perhaps maybe William Byron can get his first win of the season. However, like Denny Hamlin, William Byron has to go to the back of the pack. Let's get his thoughts back to Postman.
22: Yeah, it was an electrical issue that they had to change on the Exalta Chevrolet for William Byron, so he qualified ninth and has to go to the back of the field. Let's see how it goes. William, unfortunately, you got to start at the back of the field, but you did qualify ninth. How good is the race car, and how do the early laps play out? What do you need to do in the early laps of today's race?
4: I think just got to be smart. It's a pretty long race, so just got to kind of work our way through methodically, and got a good pit stall because of qualifying, so I think the car had good balance yesterday. It was a little bit tight, but I felt overall like I had a good potential, so hopefully that's the case today.
22: We've talked so much this season about Toyotas on these racetracks, although it looks like the Hendrick Chevrolets have been pretty good on these intermediate-style tracks. How do you feel overall about the Chevrolet cars and your opportunity here today among the family, even among yourself?
4: Yeah, it'd be awesome to get a Chevy win for sure. This is a really important place for that. But, we've been struggling. We've been trying to just work on it slowly. And, I feel like for us on the 24, we just kind of dialed the balance, towards a direction that we couldn't fix during the race. So just feel like we got to get the balance good, which we did this weekend, and so far so good.
22: Good balance, that's for sure. Chevrolet dealing with a new body style. At times they're hitting it close, and other times they're working on it. That's William Byron. He's got some work to do from the back of the field here today.
27: There is one driver that could sneak up on us today, and that's the driver starting in the 10th position. We're speaking of Eric Jones of Legacy Motor Club. He ran more laps in the top 10 last week at Nashville than in the first 13 races of 2026 combined. line. There is a performance uptick underway at Legacy Motor Club, and perhaps maybe Eric Jones could perhaps win this race this afternoon. Let's go back trackside to Jason.
0: Mike, he's got the Dollar General colors on the side of the race car here this weekend, and the coming back home to the home state here of Michigan for Eric Jones. And all right, we're leading into this race. This is always a big weekend for you, not only for family and everything, but your foundation does a lot of things during this time. Plus, you do a little racing as well. So how big is this type of weekend here for you?
1: Yeah, it's fun. It's busy. It's tiring, but it's always nice to get here to race day. And hey, man, just happy for some good weather. It's been a few years since we've had a nice day up here to run. So I look forward to it, though. It's kind of one of those marks you put on the season as far as a week to relax, catch up, one you look forward to. And, you know, we do some fun stuff all week long. But just ready to get going. I feel like the car is pretty fast and kind of see what we have today.
0: You have a fast Camry, definitely, indeed. You got a good starting spot, but you got to go to the back. Now, how hard is that going to be to get to the front, to be aggressive? We were talking about this earlier, about patient and aggressiveness. What do you got to do?
1: Yeah, I mean, there's a lot of debate back and forth of what we were going to do, whether we were going to go to the back or just try to race it from up front. And, you know, I feel like Michigan's a place you can pass, and we looked at some other races where we had to go to

0: or who was calling in to update us on the amount of time it's going to take to count. She called in with us the other day.
1: Let's do it.
0: Roxanne Hoge, I believe. You can let me know if I'm pronouncing your last name correctly or not. I saw you just tweet, and I had the team reach out to you. 37 days is the current tracker of how long it's going to take for all of these California votes to be tabulated.
2: Oh, yes, sir. It's Hoge, rhymes with rogue. But the most important thing is that, yes, California, for years, this predates COVID, this predates all the mail-in elections. They normally get 30 days. I don't know if they gave themselves a holiday boost for the 4th of July, but we are looking at a timeline that we will not have certified results until July 10th.
1: That's insane. That's insane.
3: Why can you try to help us understand, Roxanne? Cool name, by the way. Why is that the way? Like, how can anyone think that that's okay?
2: Well, I think, and I'm getting inside their minds, now they've always taken a very long time to add in the mail-in ballots, and now that we've gone to all mail-in, so even if people drop off their ballots on election day at a vote center, they count as mail-in. They give 7 days for ballots to arrive. But even before that, like last night, the first batch of results we got weren't from the electronic vote machines in vote centers. One would think that you can tabulate that. Like, you could go on Twitter/X right now, put up a survey that lasts 12 hours, and when the survey closes, you would see the results. I honestly do not understand why the electronic vote tabulation takes so long. If you look at the Registrar of Voters in Los Angeles, which they do a good job, but I don't know if it's union breaks, what it is, they are going to do updates. There's going to be an update today that's going to be reported at 4 p.m. Pacific, and then we don't get another one till tomorrow at 4 p.m. And then Friday, like, they're keeping bankers' hours for something that's incredibly important.
0: This is important, too. You said, and I don't remember, you correct me if I'm wrong, I don't remember in the 90s or the early 2000s that there was this issue with California votes being tabulated. And Buck is in Florida right now. Obviously, all of us remember what happened in Florida in 2000 when it took forever to decide who won that state. And Florida fixed everything. And now, a couple of hours after Florida is done with the votes, they shut down the ballots, we know exactly what the results are. It's instantaneous. When did California start doing this? And obviously, it's intentional. Their idea is, oh, this is going to allow us to get a higher voter participation rate, I'm sure is what they're saying. But this is, I think, frankly, inexcusable and indefensible to the rest of the country. And I know for many Californians as well.
2: Well, it's been going on for at least a decade. I don't know if you guys remember, Congresswoman Young Kim was declared a winner, went to D.C., did her freshman orientation in Congress, and then, too bad, so sad, was replaced. And that was back in 2018 or 2020, I think. It happened, you know, with Rick Caruso in the L.A. mayoral race. Oh, yay, he won. And then all the other ballots come in. And in terms of them

0: claiming that we've increased turnout. I mean, right now, you know, LA County is looking, maybe if we're lucky, we'll hit 25-28% turnout. But that's the crazy thing. We don't even know what the denominator of votes cast will be for a full week.
1: It's crazy.
2: So how are you feeling about, not forget about the vote counting part of it, because that's obviously a mess, but from what we've seen so far, are you optimistic given the strong initial showing from Steve Hilton and from Spencer Pratt? What's your sense of it?
0: I'm cautiously optimistic, but what I'm really happy about is that we are now going to have conversations about the best way to run something. The fact that Karen Bass couldn't win outright when Democrat politicians here who are incumbents just skate. They normally just, nobody cares. They just skate. The fact that he has opened up a flank that's going to be a, like, do you like hope on the streets? Because that's what you're going to vote for. And that conversation will take place with great sunlight and attention, because Spencer is brilliant at getting that. And then the same thing with Steve Hilton. You cannot be making the argument, as Becerra is trying to, that California needs fixing and I'm the guy to fix it when your party broke it.
3: No doubt. If these results were to hold, Buck was being the optimistic one for a change off the start of the show today. How optimistic are you that Steve Hilton and Spencer Pratt, now in one-on-one runoffs, would be able to reach across and bring in some traditional Democrat voters? Are you optimistic that would occur? Because, again, finally you're down to a head-to-head if these guys can officially get the nod to advance to the runoff.
0: I am 100% optimistic, and I don't just say that because I'm cheerleader for the party officially. I have seen with my own eyes Democrats coming out for Spencer and for Steve. There were even Democrats who donated to the Republican Party of LA County to help spread the word and get out the vote of our, you know, we're only just under 15% of the electorate in the city of LA, but they wanted to make sure that we have a real conversation and that we can actually have good governance. The people who keep talking about, you know, experience, well, the experience that we've seen so far has driven us into the ground. And I say this as someone from a third world country. I drive from the airport to my family home in Kingston on nicer streets than I do from LAX to my home in North Hollywood.
2: I'm just wondering, and maybe the answer is much longer. How long does it take, like in Jamaica, to count election ballots?
0: Pretty much a day. Now, to be fair, we'll have a much better idea in 2 weeks. I mean, you know, it takes 37 days to certify, but really, they're going to jam, you know, 2 weeks in, we'll really know what we're looking at.
3: This is just insane. Well, thank you for the update. Will you please keep calling in and updating us as these counts continue? Because I know I speak for a lot of people out there who voted for Steve Hilton and who voted for Spencer Pratt and say, I know how this story is going to end. I've lived through it before. Democrats keep counting till they get the numbers they need.
0: It's a little bit like Lucy with the foot, you know, Charlie Brown and Lucy with the football, but I have faith.
3: Thank you.
2: We like your faith. Thank you so much for the call. Thanks for the update. Got such great California listeners. Clay, can I take us now to the other side of the country?
3: Yes.
2: Maine, where I'm just going to tell you guys this. I don't think it's happened yet. I have been told by my people, because I know people, that there's going to be some Plattner stuff coming down today. I don't think the story has dropped yet, but more stuff and possibly some very damaging stuff about this, or I should say, alleged, what's the right word? I am told it will be very damaging stuff. How about that? And
3: potentially knock him out of the race. Damaging stuff is, yes, what you have been told is coming.
2: This is what I have been told by people who know these things. Now, that's not a guarantee, and sometimes people get this, you know, until you're, now it's coming from the New York Times, I might add, is where it is expected to drop. So remember, this is pro-Democrat media, and you have to wonder, okay, well, what's their approach going to be with this? But at least you have here Senator John Fetterman, who, and some of you like to remind us, does vote with Democrats like 90% of the time, but he does say things that annoy Democrats, and occasionally he'll vote with Republicans, so there's that. Here he is on the Graham Plattner for senator situation. 25, hit it.
1: What kind of a creeper has been on a decade on a platform like Kick and send a dozen explicit kinds of messages and who knows what else?
4: Would it be better for Democrats if he was not the candidate here?
1: All I'm saying, it's like, you know, when I was growing up, if someone had a clear Nazi tattoo on them, you probably could conclude that there's a Nazi sympathizer. How, you know, at some point, are you going to continue to defend that or dismiss that?
2: Yeah, that's a tough one. By the way, the Nazi tattoo thing, I think, is going to be a whole lot more defensible, at least politically, than what I'm hearing is likely to come out about Blattner in the next 24 hours, if not in the next few hours, Clay. So what do Democrats do here? I mean, remember, Swalwell just got knocked out. They had Becerra. So see, what you have to keep in mind is, yes, it was Democrats who took down Swalwell. Well, it was really women who came forward and told their stories, but Democrat media covered it. But they had a plan B. And Becerra is now either number one or number two. Well, for the time being, I know we can't really say, but he's clearly a leading contender and a former Obama guy. So they had a plan B. What's the plan B if Blattner gets just
3: Janet
2: blasted?
3: Mills. They're going to go right back to Janet Mills, who is the current governor. That's who Schumer endorsed. So they thought that Janet Mills had a better chance of winning than Graham Blattner did. And that's why I think all these stories are coming out right now. They're trying to KO him before the primary is Tuesday. This is crazy stuff. And again, I think it's Swalwell 2.0. I think there's an element of Joe and Kamala and the way that whole Biden-Kamala switch went down, because I think they want to knock Graham Blattner out of this race before Tuesday. Remember, we talked about this on the program before, I don't know when it started, but you don't drop out anymore, you suspend your campaign. It's like you're just kind of hanging there, like you haven't quite said, hey, I'm out. You're waiting to see if some sort of chaos is going to drop. And Janet Mills recently came back out. I don't know if we have that audio. I know we had it yesterday. And she said, Buck, to answer your question, I think she's letting it be known, she made a big deal of saying, I didn't drop out. I just suspended my campaign. So she is there and is ready to resume the campaign if there is the force out of Blattner. And I think the fear that they have, Buck, is that Susan Collins is going to beat a wounded Blattner. And so they're trying to KO him. The fact that it's coming from the New York Times, Tommy Lahren sent me a message. She said, you know, it's like, remember the horror movie back in the day, where that you would get like the dun dun dun. The phone call is coming from inside the house. You remember that horror story back in the day? It's like, you know, babysitters.
2: Well, that's like Scream, right? Doesn't that happen in Scream? And they realize, you know, because I can see you, you know, the scary
3: voice. Well, he's outside. I'm a Scream expert. He's outside the house.
2: Whatever.
3: But,
2: close.
3: But the concept is back in the day, babysitters downstairs. Somebody keeps calling. She keeps hanging up. And then she calls the police and they say, you need to get out of the house right now. And she says, why? And they say, because that call is coming from upstairs in your house. This is the call coming from inside. So they are threatening Graham Blattner. I would imagine, Buck, there's probably phone calls going on behind the scenes now where if you drop out, maybe these stories aren't released that are as damning as they would be if you refuse to drop out. So I think this is a mess. I would pay attention to it. I think it is significant. And, just FYI. So I like your call, Buck. If you look at the prediction markets, Susan Collins is almost favored now to win that main seat. The money has been pouring in on her, which suggests to me people think that Blattner is a wounded candidate as we get ready for that that Tuesday primary next week. Also, I'd point out, Buck, the Blattner campaign put out a new poll saying everything is fine, we're not losing any support at all, and they weren't up very much. And that's an internal campaign. It just kind of feels like we got the panic that is underway. We'll dive into all that and more when we come back.
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18: Oh my God, I want to come through the screen and hug you. Hey everybody, Jessica Zohr here, also known as Vanessa Abrams on Gossip Girl. I am so excited to share my new podcast with you guys. It's called XOXO, and it's a walk down memory lane all about Gossip Girl. I'll chat with some of the cast, crew, fans of the show, and I'm just so pumped for you guys to go on this journey with me.
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26: 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It's everything a Boy Meets World fan could ever want.
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0: Welcome back in, Clay and Buck. We got a lot of talkbacks, a lot of different reactions rolling in from so many different perspectives out there. Let's go to some of these phone calls. Guys have been waiting a bit for a while. Dawn in Florida. Fire away, Dawn.
1: Hi, guys. Mad respect, first of all. Love you guys. First time reach getting through. Calling from the free state of Florida. And I just wanted to say that you know how Trump used to say, too big to rig. So I feel like that's just what they're going to have to really hope for over there in California.
0: Yeah,
2: well, that's asking a lot.
0: Asking a lot. Thank you. When they're going to continue to count votes for 37 days, I get nervous. Mike in Indiana's got a good question. Mike, fire away.
3: Gentlemen, good afternoon. Thanks for taking my call. Clay, I hear you refer to the betting markets almost daily. And my question is, has any study been done about the predictive nature of those markets? Just how accurate are they in predicting the winner?
0: Well, thank you for the call. And look, I think they're still in progress. Polymarket and Kalshi are the two big ones that are legal. As the markets get bigger, they become more reliable. I have not seen an over 90% chance that has been wrong yet. It's over 90%. Now, for anybody out there that thinks probabilistically, if you get a 90% chance of something happening, there could still be 10% chance that the other thing's going to happen, right? So it is like any other probability, but to answer your question, when they get to 90%, I have found them to be quite reliable. And I'll give you another example of how I was using them last night, Buck. I was watching the votes come in, and then I was constantly going over to the Polymarket site to see what the percentage chances were of who was going to win the race. They usually move faster than the actual vote tallies when people are putting their real money behind it. There was one upset. We'll talk about what happened in Iowa, a winner that was not endorsed by President Trump, what that story is, and it connects to Rush Limbaugh. I think you guys are going to enjoy the clip that we have for you about the new nominee to be the next governor of Iowa. We'll talk more about 60 Minutes. And Buck, I've got a reason for optimism. Data to share.
2: I need it.
0: There
2: I need
0: go.
2: It. When hanging, you're not just learning, you're also laughing. Clay and Buck, just preset them on the iHeart app.
0: When you hear about Israel in the news, it's easy to think of headlines, politics, or another conflict far away. But for families in Israel and Jews around the world, this is personal. 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